0: areas getting as much as 10 inches. I'm Tammy Trujillo.
1: And now local news.
2: KABC. Fast-moving brush fire has broken out in Lancaster, burning at least 75 acres and prompting an evacuation warning. The Calvin Fire is at North 55th Street West and West Avenue B8. Police are searching for a man accused of beating a 71-year-old Crestline woman who tried to help him. Therese Garcia's family says a man walked by the woman's home and said someone had stolen all of his camping gear, so she invited him to stay with her. Her daughter Abby tells NBC LA that when he refused to leave after 2 weeks, he beat her grandmother for hours.
3: She would lose consciousness and wake up a little bit. Every time she would wake up a little bit, he would come back and beat her again.
2: Garcia is recovering from a brain injury. Police are searching for 26-year-old Eric Eduardo Navarro of Orange County. The 78th Emmy Awards begin soon at the Peacock Theater at LA Live with the presentation of awards in 49 categories. Those are the headlines. I'm Jennifer Kuiper.
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0: Good evening, and thank you for joining us tonight. I'm Tiffany Meyer.
1: Hey, what are you watching?
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1: What?
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3: One of the things I love most about Southern California is discovering communities that are doing things the right way. And Montebello is one of those places. This is a city with incredible momentum. New businesses are opening, restaurants are thriving, development is happening, and Montebello has even been recognized as one of the most business-friendly cities in all of LA County, a reflection of the city's commitment to growth, investment, and opportunity. So when you're looking for a great place to live, start a business, or simply visit and explore, Montebello is a city worth getting to know.
4: I opened up Tony's about 16 years ago.
3: Wow.
4: Was with my brother for about 17 years. Opened up Tony's 16 years ago. So, yeah, I love pizza. Like I said, I got certified in Italy years and years ago. I ran a school in San Francisco for about 15 years where I certified chefs in pizza who went off to open up restaurants. And, yeah, if it came to pizza, I did pretty much everything.
5: Such
4: five
5: names
4: Guinness
5: as
4: World Records.
5: Well, wait, you got Guinness World Records for what? The biggest pizza or what?
4: Yeah, biggest pizza, longest pizza we did with a group of about 100 pizza makers in L.A., which was well over a mile. Done most consecutive rolls across the shoulders, most people tossing pizzas at once. So I've done a lot of different Guinness records over the years, and I've also won in baking. So I've won in cooking in Naples or in Portugal or Las Vegas and even in Parma, Italy.
5: We started talking about Tony's restaurants. We'll be here all day. You got, as you mentioned, Tony Pizza Napolitana in San Francisco.
4: Yep.
5: Other names that you have, maybe these restaurants still open, Tony's Cold Fired Pizza, Slice House. That's is that the San Francisco at the AT&T Park there, isn't it, in San Francisco?
4: Yeah, I have Slice Houses. We're in the Warriors, Giants, Raiders, and in the Sphere in Vegas.
5: How about those Dodgers?
4: Dodgers are looking good, man. Dodgers are looking good.
5: You got a Pizza House there? Come on. You got to go into enemy territory if you got all those things in Northern California.
4: We have a bunch in L.A. Burbank, Simi, Thousand Oaks, Fountain Valley, Eastvale. San Diego's actually opening up pretty soon, but L.A.'s been great. The pizza scene down there has been really emerging. We got the L.A. Pizza Festival that's going to be coming up.
5: When is that?
4: So there's a lot of that festival. I'll tell you in a minute.
5: So, Tony, I don't know your restaurants all over like this. This is great because they're different names. And you say you're right down the road here from our studios in Burbank, California. Is it one of the Slice Houses? Is that right?
4: Yeah, one of my Slice House franchises. And that festival's on the day. They have, like, some of the best pizzerias from around the country come in on both days. And you buy a ticket, and it's pretty much almost all-you-can-eat pizza, just about.
5: This is great. Now, let me ask you, I know we're going to talk deep-dish pizza here in a second, but you got Tony's Pizza Napolitana. Now, when you have, is it the pizza Napoleone, what they have, is that the pizza that's very thin and moist, kind of like in the center? Am I correct on that?
4: Yeah, it's thin, it's crispy slightly, but more charred, chewy, and wet. It's cooked under 90 seconds in a 900-degree oven.
5: It's great.
4: It's pillow-like. It's not that New York crispy-style like pizza that you would fold and break, but it doesn't, it cracks but it doesn't break kind of pizza. So it's the opposite ends of New York. It's soft and pillow-like. And some people can say it's soupy when you go to Naples because of the fresh mozzarella
5: soupy,
4: or even the fresh mozzarella di bufala that's on it.
5: Here's the deal, Tony, for your next book, and maybe you want to even invite him in. A world-famous football legend, Fred Dreyer, also starred as an actor. He's been in so many

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4: So it ensures that the batter cooks evenly without burning the food inside. A beer apparently has high carbon dioxide content. Thus the, belching when you drink it. It causes the batter to froth and to bubble. And nothing better on a nice dish than to have some froth in it, I think. And so the batter froths and bubbles, expands, creates a crispy texture evenly. And additionally, the proteins in beer form a kind of a protective layer around the bubbles, acting as kind of a thermal insulator, so it allows for higher frying temperatures. So you get something that's beautifully browned, crispy, and I'm going to be ordering it from now on. Now that you understand that, otherwise you think, like, beer. You know, you got to look through it and find out the whys of the things. And that's why this show is here. Starbucks is going to give you, listen to this thing. You want something free from Costco? They're handing out used coffee grounds.
5: Ooh. Wait, what?
4: I said they're handing out used coffee grounds for free. They're free, Madison.
5: Oh, great. So,
4: here's how you use them. Now, we've talked about this before. Coffee grinds, they like you to make mulches and things, put them around plants. Starbucks has been quietly running their Grounds for Your Garden program. That's what it's called. You go into Costco and you go, Grounds for Your Garden? And some new kid is up there and he goes, what are you talking about? And, you know, because he fell asleep during his program of training. So it's the Grounds for the Garden program. And they've been doing this for 3 decades. I did not know about this. They provide used coffee grounds to customers for free. And the initiative is part of the company's broader goal to reduce waste by 80% by 2030. These guys are smart at Starbucks. They don't want to keep the waste. So they give it to you. You deal with it. Hey. Get some of these grounds out. Yeah, what do you think?
5: I'm giving away free trash as well if anyone would like to come to my house.
4: You know, the price of our coffee is quadruple what you'd normally pay for a cup. So imagine how much these grounds are worth. I'm selling for them. I think I'll go in there and do a little sales for them. Hey, by the way, we're giving away free grounds today from the Bolsa Chica blend. You know, that's the real expensive one. Okay, so
5: I mean, this is pretty cool. I mean, they're going to help you grow your garden.
4: So they're diverting millions of pounds of their own coffee ground trash from landfills. And so Starbucks wants to contribute positively to the environment. In case you didn't know, the grounds could be greatly beneficial to your garden, even your house plants. They say use them on house plants. The used coffee grounds contain a mixture of proteins, oils, and carbohydrates, and some nitrogen proteins, some of the spillover from the coffee pot, you know, the guy that sneezed behind the counter, they wiped that up. Potassium, micronutrients, trace amounts of phosphorus, trace amounts of fingernail damage, you know, and grit. Anyway, it can help produce better soil.
5: Yummy.
4: In turn, healthier plants. So this might be good. You know, I've had problems for years. This is a true story with growing tomatoes, and they get rust, that rust on the leaves. And then I was reading about it, and apparently this rust fungus gets in the soil. And if you plant them in the same area, you got to wait like 3 years for the soil to change. So I put them in like bins, and this year I have to throw all the soil away or put it in a different area of the garden and put brand new soil in there so I don't get the rust on those tomato leaves. So this is good, these grounds. And by the way, it's not just used for the gardening and for grounds in the garden. Coffee grounds can also be used. Listen to this. Elva on our staff mentioned to me just the other day if she asked for some coffee grounds so she could use it as a natural cleaning scrub.
5: Oh.
4: Have you noticed how neat and clean everything is in the office, the silverware and everything? You can use coffee grounds as fabric dye. You've seen my shirts. Exfoliant.
5: Yeah, but that's not intentional, though.
4: How do you know? Exfoliant. Insect repellent. This is good. You got some pesky insects in the backyard. Bring out some coffee grounds and tell the people to rub it all over themselves. And so much more. Customers can request recycling.

0: Michael Coffee grounds at participating Starbucks. Listen to this. Worldwide, this thing's been going on right under our nose, and we had no clue. Including Peru, Puerto Rico, all the P countries, India, Japan,
1: Pindia,
0: and the United States. Or the United States, I think. I don't know what it is.
1: United States.
0: Yeah, that's right. So check it out. You might want to try it. It might be interesting. I don't know if I'd use it as a cleaning supplement. Now, since we're talking about coffee, apparently you have new people preparing our show, so we've gone even deeper into the research, which I appreciate. Kind of coffee research day. Research has found that your morning brew, your coffee, could protect against everything from Parkinson's to cancer. A doctor, an RD, Cynthia Sass, that's Cynthia, C-Y-N-T-H-I-A, Sass, S-A-S-S, and boy, does she sometimes. My girlfriend. No, just kidding. Cynthia Sass, RD, Research and Development of RD Health. She says contributing nutrition, she's the contributing nutrition editor and the author of Slim Down Now. She must be Cynthia. Why don't you slim down all that, huh? Okay, slim down now.
1: Is that what she says to you?
0: I'm not saying. Shares how to stretch the perks even further. So here's the deal. Choose a light roast. Now, I've always been partial, and I've been heard dark roast has less acid, etc. A 2017 study found that the lighter the roast, the higher the levels of chlorogenic acid, a well-known antioxidant. Upgrade your milk. Grass-fed organic milk actually contains more nutrients than omega-3 fatty acids than the conventional kind. Or choose a non-dairy alternative made from a plant source like almond, macadamia, or cashew. Plant-based milk supply heart healthy monounsaturated fats and can be much lower in calories. And then add a spice. Cinnamon, ginger, nutmeg, cloves, any of those sweet spices can be the antioxidant content of your cup. So while it adds flavor, cinnamon, they say, has an extra benefit of helping regulate your blood sugar. Now, I throw cinnamon in my coffee. We'll post these at our website, What's Cooking Today, COOKIN, whatscookingtoday.com. 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
1: Welcome back to What's Cooking Today. I'm your co-host, Madison Hernandez, and we are joined by Dr. Arfat Khan. We are talking about AFib, the irregular heartbeat you should not ignore. This is a racing, fluttering, or irregular heartbeat I mean, it may be easy to dismiss, but it could be a sign of atrial fibrillation, and we need to talk about that. It's the world's most

0: most common heart rhythm disorder. And Dr. Arfat Khan is a board certified, let me see if I can get this right, electrophysiologist. And he's here to help us. Welcome to the show.
1: Thank you for having me. I appreciate it.
0: Yeah, great to have you on. So this is obviously a very important topic. It's very serious. Can you tell us exactly what is atrial fibrillation, or AFib, and how common is it?
1: So atrial fibrillation, also known as AFib, is the most common cardiac arrhythmia in the world. It's an irregular heartbeat, and it's characterized by your upper chambers of your heart start to beat in uncontrolled and an erratic manner. It's currently on the rise, with over 55 million people globally being affected by the condition, and it can lead to symptoms that interfere with daily life, and if left untreated, can lead to actually serious complications.
0: Yeah, it's definitely one of those things where, you know, they always say if you notice something that's off or weird or new, you want to get it checked out. We don't want to ignore these things because they could be signs of things that could be treated early, and we want to do that. So what are some other symptoms that we could be on the lookout for, and why is it so important to treat this early?
1: So symptoms of AFib can include heart palpitations, feeling fatigued, feeling short of breath, feeling tired, dizziness, having difficulty exercising, or having, you know, anxiety or chest discomfort. It can lead to symptoms that interfere with your daily life. And again, if left untreated, can lead to more serious things such as heart failure or even having a stroke. It's very important to treat it early because AFib is a progressive condition. The longer that you're in it, the more difficult it is to treat it, and the more difficult it is to get you out of it. And what we've learned and found from different, you know, clinical studies is that the earlier you intervene in this heart rhythm issue, the better the outcomes and the better the results of getting patients back in normal rhythm. That's why it's so important to get it diagnosed early and get a proper referral to a cardiac electrophysiologist, which is basically a cardiologist that has advanced training in managing heart rhythm disorders, so that they can properly diagnose, manage, and then treat the condition.
0: And one of those board-certified electrophysiologists is you, our guest, if you're just joining us now, is Dr. Arfat Khan. And we are talking about AFib, or atrial fibrillation. And as he said, it is the world's most common heart rhythm disorder, and it is incredibly important, as with a lot of health situations that we could experience, to treat it early. This is AFib Awareness Month, and so we are raising awareness for this. If you have that irregular heartbeat, even if you have it once or twice, or how often would we have to experience something like this before we say, you know what, I'm going to book that doctor's appointment?
1: I think even a minimal amount of AFib is something that needs to be addressed and looked at, because, like I said, it's a progressive condition. And the earlier you treat the rhythm problem, the better the outcome. So it's best not to wait to see if you have more episodes. Even if you have one episode, you should seek treatment with your physician about it.
0: Even if you have one heart flutter, is that what you're saying? Like a heart flutter or an irregular heartbeat, you want to get that checked out?
1: Correct. You want to make sure that whatever it is, if it's not, you know, is it atrial fibrillation or not? And the only way really you can do that is through further testing and further, you know, monitoring. And if it really is atrial fibrillation, then it has different implications to it.
0: Absolutely. And it says here, if left untreated, AFib can increase your risk for some serious complications, including 5 times the risk of heart failure, more than 2 times the risk of stroke, 2 times the risk of sudden cardiac death, and 1.5 times the risk of cognitive impairment or dementia. So you definitely don't want to take this lightly. We want to take these things seriously. Now, can you talk to us about any new treatments that might be on the market?
1: Yeah, so there are different treatments available for atrial fibrillation, but catheter ablation is a minimally invasive procedure in which we go into the patient's heart and we identify where these faulty electrical signals are happening and that are causing AFib, and ultimately getting rid of them to help restore the patient's normal rhythm back. It's a safe and effective way, minimally invasive. Patients are able to go home that same day and pretty much get back to the normal activities within a week of after the procedure is completed. I personally use the CARTO mapping system, which is actually a 3D electroanatomic mapping system with advanced technologies that helps me reconstruct the patient's anatomy and also helps me localize where these faulty electrical signals are coming from. thus allowing me to tailor individually for each specific patient their anatomy according to where the signals are to give me better options and better patient success rates in treating and managing AFib. And as you mentioned, with September being AFib Awareness Month, very little patients are actually eligible for this treatment are actually getting it. In fact, the studies show that only 5% of eligible patients for a catheter ablation are actually getting the procedure done. So it's very important to increase awareness of the condition and, you know, reemphasize that early treatment of this condition leads to better results.
0: Absolutely. So where can we go for more information if we, you know, are experiencing heart fluttering or we are experiencing a regular heartbeat? Maybe we know someone that is and we want to give them more information. Where can we go?
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0: 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And thank you so much to Dr. Arfat Khan for joining us. And we're going to be back with more on What's Cooking Today.

0: 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So when you're looking for a great place to live, raise a family, start a business, or simply visit and explore, Montebello is a city worth getting to know.
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3: One of the things I love most about Southern California is discovering communities that are doing things the right way. And Montebello is one of those places. So when you're looking for a great place to live, raise a family, start a business, or simply visit and explore, Montebello is a city worth getting to know.
4: Today, the nation's food, wine, travel, health, wealth, and entertainment show, Michael Horn, Madison Hernandez. Madison, they always say women live longer than men. And today, there's some factors. We've done some research. Our executive producer, Courtney Cadere, has come up with some facts as to why women live longer than men. Biological differences, number one. Higher estrogen levels in women help protect your heart and brain and reduce inflammation and improve bone and muscle health, while higher testosterone in men is linked to riskier behaviors and higher heart disease rates. It's depressing for me. Take that one off the list.
5: Just blot it out, Mike. We don't have to talk about that one.
4: Drink some coffee to try that. Very good. Behavioral factors. Men are more prone to risky behaviors. We already said that. But things like smoking, excessive drinking, neglecting medical care, and often they have more dangerous jobs. Hold on a second while I wedge myself between these two walls and try to save that mouse there that got stuck. Okay, stress management. Women this is interesting. Women typically have stronger social support networks, right? You got friends? You go out, you talk to your friends all the time.
5: Yeah, that's why I'm always at weddings.
4: Yeah, I call my friends, they ignore me, they never call back.
5: Oh, gosh.
4: Of course, most people do that. They're more likely, women are, to seek help when you're stressed, while men resort to unhealthy coping mechanisms like alcohol and smoking. Yeah, you got to talk it out, guys. I think I got a female component here. I like to talk things out. Let's pause the show for a second and let's talk about a friend of mine. No, never mind. Okay. Healthcare utilization. By the way, if you just joined us, a long story here. Why women live longer than men. I thought I'd repeat that for you. Healthcare utilization. Women are more proactive in seeking medical care and following some treatment plans, and it leads to earlier detection of health issues. Smart. And finally, genetic factors. Differences may also genetically contribute to the longevity gap. Well, what are they? You know, that's all they say. Apparently, the research stopped there. All right, here's another one for you. And you got a little pooch, you know, it's been National Dog Day a few weeks back. Foods your dog should never eat. And there's lists all the time. You know, I'm one of those guys that you see that thing that comes up on your phone when you're Google searching and says, don't ever feed your dog this. And then you hit it and it says, watch this short video. And an hour later, you're trying to get Dr. Marty's dog food, which is probably worthless. Have you seen that?
5: Yes, so they make you sit through a bunch of useless information.
4: Oh, yeah.
5: And they're like, buy our product.
4: Yes, and then Cynthia, my lovely lady, says, yeah, we should get the dog Dr. Marty. Dr. Marty, I don't want to even hear that guy's name. Come on. Our thing. Anyway, here's foods on our list your dog should never eat. I don't know why. This is just something that came to us from our executive producer, Courtney Cadere. Six foods that should not be given to your dog. Raw meat, because it may contain harmful bacteria like E. coli and salmonella. Duh. Yeah, I think no one should eat it, right?
5: Right.
4: Grapes, raisins, and currants can cause kidney failure in some dogs. Some dogs. Check it out. 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Onions, garlic, chives, onion powder, and garlic powder are toxic and could be deadly in severe cases. Plus, they make your dog and your breath smell bad. 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It can be deadly to dogs. 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
4: For our executive producer, Courtney Cadere, for Madison Hernandez, for engineer Sydney Hubbard, I'm Michael Horn. Thanks for listening. Eat well, everybody.

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1: What?
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0: Good evening, and thank you for joining us tonight. 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
1: Hey, what are you watching?
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1: What?
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0: One of the things I love most about Southern California is discovering communities that are doing things the right way. And Montebello is one of those places. This is a city with incredible momentum. New businesses are opening, restaurants are thriving, development is happening, and Montebello has even been recognized as one of the most business-friendly cities in all of LA County, a reflection of the city's commitment to growth, investment, and opportunity. So when you're looking for a great place to live, start a business, or simply visit and explore, Montebello is a city worth getting to know.
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5: Top to bottom, it needs to be on board. You need to have every coach on board. You need to have every staff on board. You need to it can't be compartmentalized. This is a team effort. Everybody has to work together. And I haven't always seen that. And Chesney's talked about it from the chancellor on down to the people handing out the jerseys at the game. Everybody's a part of this team. Everybody is, and we need everybody, and I loved it when he said that.
6: And that reminds me of when we interviewed him on that very first day. That word alignment was used a lot, and that is something that we're seeing at UCLA that probably haven't seen for some time. Yeah. As for Chesney and what he has done here at UCLA, you know, every coach talks about when they're hired about creating their culture. And Bob Chesney has done that. You feel his energy. You talk about how he's the same guy. He's remarkably consistent when it comes to leading this football team. You know, there's so many little things he has done to ingratiate himself to the UCLA community while getting players to buy in. And one of the key things for UCLA in that regard is how many have come over from JMU. 26 total staffers, which includes 7 coaches and 19 support staff, made the cross-country trip to UCLA from Harrisonburg. And then on top of that, 10 players following him as well. So that's 36 people coming from JMU to UCLA who understand what Bob Chesney and his type of football program is all about. And I think that has been huge in getting UCLA up to speed and ready for this season.
5: So let's just go back to what I was just talking about, right? And what we just talked about and that whole idea of we're all in this together. What you just said means that we have a JMU person that knows the culture he is trying to build in probably just about every meeting room that there is. Whether it's players, you talk about position groups, right? D-line, we got some. O-line, we got some. Running back room, we got some, right? Quarterback, nope, but that's okay, right? Because they came in and they made Nico one of their guys right away, and the coaches have said nothing but great things. Like, you've got so many people. Offensive line coach, yep, we know that guy. Coordinators, yep, we know. So it has been an easier transition to convince. And remember, the players that came back wanted to come back, right? Scott Taylor wanted to come back, right? Cole Martin thought about leaving, then saw the staff and said, I want to come back.
6: Like Nico Iamaleava.
5: You had a lot of players. Like Nico wanted to come back. Like, so you've got this mix of the old and the new, but the culture, you saw it change. And I'll say this too. Coach Chesney is also not afraid to tell players the truth. We live in this era where I don't care as a teacher. People, we kiss everybody's butt all the time. I tell my students this all the time. I go, if nobody tells you the truth, how are you supposed to get better? You're lazy and inconsistent. I start every year in my classroom with a Tom Brady speech talking about how you don't have to be special. You just have to be consistent. Most people aren't. They don't have that kind of discipline. But Chesney's like basically like you're on board and you're with us or you're not. And I'm going to steal a line from him. He's like, I will create a transfer portal for you. I will create one and you won't be here. And I love that because you cannot coach scared to coach guys hard. And he's

0: You will hear from the head coach later on in the pregame festivities here, so be sure to stay tuned in and catch that later on. But let's get into some of the more nuts and bolts as to, okay, what is this thing going to actually look like on the field? What kind of team are we going to see? Let's start on the offensive side of things. And Dean Kennedy, of course, the offensive coordinator, he's been with Chesney for the last few years. These have been decidedly run-first offenses under Dean Kennedy at Holy Cross and now the last couple of years at JMU. Top 10 rushing outfits the last couple of years for the Dukes, including sixth in the nation in rushing a year ago. He's also worked with dual-threat quarterbacks in the last couple of stops. Alonzo Barnett at JMU. You might remember Matthew Sluka at Holy Cross before he went on to UNLV, and there was all that drama a couple of years ago, but It's running the football. It's leaning on the guys in the backfield, including a guy in Wayne Knight who had over 2,000 all-purpose yards last season for JMU. And it's utilizing the legs of your quarterback. And, of course, Nico Iamaleava led UCLA in every rushing category. So just looking at the personnel, and I know the offensive line is obviously part of that, this looks like the type of group that would suit what Dean Kennedy wants to do.
1: 100%. So as soon as we found out that, because we all did this, right? Everybody listening did the same thing I did. As soon as we found out that Bob Chesney was coming, we watched their last two games. Yep. Everybody did. We tuned in and we watched, and I saw Barnett play, and I was like, okay, so he's really good, but Nico's better. He's faster. He runs better. And I'm like, I started getting excited, and I'm like, this Wayne Knight guy's really good. And I'd already heard about him because JMU was doing their thing. But I love Landon Ellis, who's coming over on offense. I think he's a steady receiver who's just gonna be a pro. So there's all of that, but I 100% agree with you. And I will say this, and I don't want to bring up previous regimes, but really the history of football, I will always say that about any good team. Good teams usually can run the football. I mean Alabama last year, everybody got mad at Simpson, but like their leading rusher had 500 yards.
0: Yeah,
1: like,
0: couldn't
1: I'm
0: run
1: sorry,
0: the football.
1: But Alabama was not Alabama. When you have great running games, Charbonnet, when he was at UCLA, we were a really good offense. Whenever we ran for over 200 yards, we won, like, every single freaking time. And so the idea is that run first, but then you have this guy, Nico Iamaleava, that has as good a legs as a running quarterback as anybody in the entire country. And I don't even twitch when I say that. I'm not just lying to hype up UCLA. He can be that good. But he's got to up his game in the passing game. Now, here's what's sad. It wasn't really, like, last year the offensive line play was so bad, right? So we didn't really get to see, I think, the true him.
0: Yep.
1: So we're going to find out, because this is a good Cal team, but I expect Nico to take a big jump this year with his legs and with his arms. And I didn't even mention my X factor, Brian Rowe Jr.
0: Yes.
1: I am just enamored with this guy. I think he has a chance to be that big play threat that UCLA's needed on the outside.
0: They call him Breezy, Brian Rowe Jr., coming over from South Carolina, and watching him in spring, watching him in fall camp. And I don't think it's an indictment on UCLA secondary to say this, but no one could cover him routinely. He was able to get open whenever he wanted. Didn't feature a ton for the Gamecocks. Played regularly. His stats don't jump out, but he's been a stud throughout the offseason for UCLA. And it's not that often that I can look at a guy. He's not very big.
1: No.
0: That
1: skinny.
0: I actually weigh more than. He's 5'11", 168.
1: He's skinny. You don't necessarily want him getting crushed over the middle.
0: No.
1: But here's what he is, though. He's tough. And remember, there was I forget who the guy that played for the Philadelphia Eagles, played for the Cal Bears, too. Who was the skinny
0: DeSean
1: guy?
0: DeSean Jackson?
1: DeSean Jackson. He wasn't very big.
0: Nope.
1: He was a heck of a player for a long time. So the idea is what I love about Brian Rowe, and I told him this after one of the practices I watched. He shouldn't be surprised when he makes great plays, because he does it every time I go out there. And two, he does something that a lot of receivers don't do very well. He knows when to slow down and speed up. He knows how to time the ball. His jump is timed right. If you watch enough football, watch all the receivers that cannot time their jump. It's a unique talent.
0: He's got feel.
1: He's got very, very good at that. And then I'll shift gears a little bit, too. Player to keep an eye on. We already know Mikey Matthews, who's going to be hungry in this game because he was a former Cal
0: player.
1: The
0: only returning receiver out of the group.
1: Same with Jet at running back, Javian Thomas. But I like Samaj Morgan a lot, too. Him and Mikey are both be in the game a lot, But Samaj Morgan's another guy, transferred from Michigan, that I think has, and here's the deal, going

0: back to Nico, hit him in stride.
1: Yep.
0: Problem with Mikey and Samaj is they're kind of guys that if they catch the ball, they are quick and elusive.
1: Yep.
0: You want to hit them in stride when they're open. Don't make them slow down. If you hit them in stride, there's big plays there.
1: For Iamaleava, it's his third different offense in the last three years. The good news is he had a full offseason, did not, of course, have that with UCLA last year, didn't have the spring at all.
0: Two coordinators last year, too.
1: Yeah, multiple. Yeah, really, you could say four offenses in the last 3 years, quite frankly, with what UCLA did last season. Quickly, let's go to the guys up front.
0: Yep.
1: Eugene Brooks, the one returner at left guard. You're going to see Jordan Davis, left tackle. Riley Rebel at the center. Carter Sweezy at right guard. Rebel and Sweezy coming over from JMU. Yep. Hall Schmidt from Boise State. So it's a new unit in terms of working together. But a lot of guys that have played a lot of football. You know, Davis, the left tackle from South Alabama, 30 starts. Sweezy, 23 starts. All these guys have experience, and so hopefully that lends itself to a better offensive line this year.
0: And I think you'll see the returner, Armella, in the rotation, too, at guard. I think he's going to be in the mix. I think they might rotate some of those guys.
1: Jensen Somerville.
0: Some of these guys might get some action.
1: Yep.
0: But the idea is this is like the key to the game. I think for Cal, who has returners, like has experience too, but they weren't very good last year. We're going to find out which offensive line, because both teams have better running games than they did a year ago. Both teams have more talent, but if the offensive line doesn't do their part, it's not going to look very good. So this is going to be a huge look, and I'm going to talk about Riley Rebel, a guy that I just met for the first time the other day at practice, and I already love the guy. Like, he's just feisty. You pointed out, like, how good was he a wrestler?
1: So in Pennsylvania, he was the heavyweight state champion wrestler.
0: Every offensive lineman out there and defensive lineman that's listening in high school right now, please wrestle. You should. It makes you better. He's not the biggest guy in the world.
1: 6'2", 284.
0: So you've got to use that wrestling prowess to give you that leverage. And I had an undersized center, Mike Flanagan, who had over a decade in the NFL, right? You don't have to be big, but you have to have leverage. If he has good leverage, he's going to do great. I can't wait to watch.
1: If there's one thing wrestlers have,
0: that's right.
1: They gotta have, if you're going to win a state championship as a wrestler, you better have leverage.
0: The best advice you ever get in life is if you're ever going to get in a fight, don't fight a wrestler, because before you know it, you'll be on the ground in a hold and you have no idea what happened to you.
1: Let's spin around to the defensive side of the ball. Colin Hitchler, the DC, he, of course, has been with Dean Kennedy, Bob Chesney for the last couple of years as well. He was a wrestler. He was a two-sport athlete growing up.
0: I'm not surprised.
1: He wrestled at Penn. I was talking to him about it. He was going to play football and wrestle at Penn. Football had a coaching change, so he just ended up wrestling. But so Hitchler's got that same mentality. They've adopted this Bruin Bullies moniker on the defensive side of the ball. Just sizing it up. A lot returning in the secondary, of course, and some really key pieces brought in. Middle linebacker, or the two linebacker positions, you got some returners there, and, you know, Samuel Masigo, we're excited about. Trent Hendrick, the late addition. Feels like up front is really the question mark we're waiting to see. You got guys like Scott Taylor, Sair West, Aiden Gobira that are going to factor in on the edges. But what does UCLA have in the middle?

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6: It's a gorgeous evening for football here in the East Bay Area. UCLA and Cal, one of the best games of week one to end your Saturday evening. Nick Cope and Wayne Cook on hand. We got the specialists out on the field getting loose. Cal's going with their Joe Roth throwbacks with that lighter yellow and lighter blue. And then UCLA going classic road.
7: Yes.
6: I couldn't stand the white pants. They look like practice pants to me. We got the classic gold pants and the white tops here. It's going to be a great uniform matchup. Fans starting to file in. Student section starting to file in across from us on the opposite side of the 50-yard line. And a sellout crowd announced earlier today by Cal. Cannot wait to...

0: 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One score I want to note right now in a game that's going on. There's been a lot of lopsided scores today, but number 16 Michigan is in a fight with Western Michigan. It's a 7-6 lead for the Wolverines at halftime in Ann Arbor. Kyle Whittingham's debut. I'm going to have to sweat it out here in the second half, it looks like.
1: You know, we see names, and I'm including Whittingham to go along with the Michigan helmet. And we forget how much Bryce Underwood struggled last year. We forget how that team was in complete disarray. It wasn't the Michigan we had seen. So they're going to have to earn their way back. But I will give them some grace because we've watched enough games. Teams tend to struggle a little bit at first. Offenses tend to struggle a little bit at first. I know some teams scored a lot of points today. Let's be honest, though. Some of the highest-ranked teams played nobody today.
0: Ball State.
1: But even
0: Tennessee State.
1: Let's put it, even Oregon had to play really good to beat Boise State today, which, by the way, that's a real game because Boise State, a really good football program.
0: They could be the group of five representative for the playoff for sure. And that was the best game of the day. Oregon getting by the Broncos at home 34-27. Dante Moore had a tough start, but finished quite strong, 378 yards, three touchdowns.
1: Quite strong. At one point in time, he was like, it's true, he started a little slow.
0: A little slow.
1: But once he got into a rhythm.
0: Well, and that receiving core he has is very impressive. There's Stewart, and then Jeremiah McClellan had a big game as well.
1: But here's the deal. Yeah, you saw me look at it. I always got something to say. That defense was being labeled as as Boise, good as they have had, and Boise did some stuff.
0: They ran the ball in that game.
1: Oregon defense, maybe there was a few things that they need to work on, but the good news is when you get a good win like that, I don't know when Oregon's next big matchup is, but to play at Boise State, and I will say this to all the teams
0: when
1: that are playing.
0: When UCLA comes to town, maybe?
1: Yeah, I would say when you play cupcakes early on, when you have that first big-time game, like I think they were talking about Indiana, goes quite a stretch before they play, I think, Ohio State. Well, there's a disadvantage in that because now you're going in to play another elite team where you haven't really been tested yet. Oregon's now been tested, and they found out that, yes, Dante Moore is good enough to win a game like that.
0: Yeah, they go at Oklahoma State, home to Portland State, and then before UCLA goes up to Eugene, they will be at USC. So there you go. Their first
1: game.
0: Conference game is their next big one.
1: Because SC, let's be honest, I mean, I don't like to say this, but if you saw Maiava's stat line,
0: I mean, they look good, but again,
1: had like one incompletion, and they rolled. Not that Fresno State's that good, but they rolled them. They did what their fans were disappointed about in their first game. It's crazy to say that SC's already played two games, but they have.
0: Yeah, SC 2-0, and we're still waiting for UCLA to have its first game here. All right, so you mentioned Oregon. You name-dropped Indiana.
1: Yep.
0: Ohio State, of course, rolled past Ball State. Jeremiah Smith, a huge game, 151 receiving
1: Matt
0: yards.
1: Matt Stevens, what do we call Jeremiah Smith? Say it loud.
2: Godzilla,
1: says the great Matt Stevens.
0: Is it one of those three teams at the top of the Big Ten you like to win the conference?
1: Yeah, you know what? Listen, I'm not going to go against Indiana. And it was funny because we were all talking today about Kurt Cignetti and the one of the interviews during the game, and I'm not going to get this right. But he was, you know, when you bring over Hoover, who I liked at TCU, I think he's got talent. But when you play for Sonny Dykes, and I'm just going to say this, he's not as disciplined. He when he won at TCU, it was because Gary Patterson, now the D coordinator for USC, who had a shutout, by the way, on yesterday. Cignetti is a disciplinarian. Hoover has tons of talent. he will play well and he will be better. I'm not saying he's not ever going to turn the ball over, but I guarantee you he will improve. And if he doesn't, Coach Cignetti will find someone who will.
0: Well, he had a very similar stat line to what we saw Fernando Mendoza do last year. 13 of 16 passing, 231 yards, four touchdowns. Remarkably efficient.
1: Their tail end of their schedule is pretty rough, right? Like, they have a little bit harder schedule, I'm pretty sure. I don't know what it is down the stretch, but I think it gets rough.

0: They've got a Washington game in there late, I know. You're talking about Indiana, correct?
1: Yeah, yeah,
0: yeah. Yeah, they go Ohio State, Michigan in mid-October, and then they go home to USC at Washington.
1: Yeah,
0: so those are all coming in a five-game stretch there.
1: Because Washington's going to be a lot better this year, too. I think Jed Fish is doing
0: at Husky Stadium.
1: There. They've got a great quarterback. So, like, to me, Ohio State's got a tough schedule. It's hard to go against
0: him. Tough.
1: I'm a big Julian Sand fan. So I and Jeremiah Smith, obviously, is a great weapon. Ohio State, Indiana, I don't – who's next? Like, who to me is that next team? Is it who's going to step up? Some people are saying Michigan. I don't think so. I don't – that's Portnoy probably on Big Noon probably said Michigan. But there's a gap. Is it going to be Washington? Is it going to be USC? A lot of people are saying it's USC. They have a crazy schedule. So – I don't know, but I still think it's Indiana, Ohio State at the top.
0: It does feel, at least to me, like Indiana is somehow underrated going into this year, and maybe people remembered, like, oh, yeah, this is Kurt Cignetti watching today, but who else?
1: How about Turbo?
0: Turbo was great.
1: Was great today. He looks the part.
0: I heard someone make this point. You put a different helmet on Indiana.
1: Oh, yeah.
0: And they go 16-0 last year.
1: Yep.
0: They cut... They're ranked 6 preseason.
1: 100%.
0: Ohio State, if they did that, would be the, you know, they are the number one team.
1: And they're bringing back a lot. They have a coach that proved he's great, so yes. And they have a fan base that has come out of hibernation with that alumni.
0: And they're recruiting at an even higher level than they have. So.
1: It's incredible. So I have Indiana as you got to knock them off.
0: Yeah.
1: And then Ohio State is my 1A and 1B. Until someone shows me otherwise, I'm not going to lie. Well, I'm not even going to say what I was about to say. But outside of the Big Ten, who maybe should be in the Big Ten someday, I know everybody's going with Notre Dame to be something special. I'm a huge C.J. Carr guy. I was on him early. He's got a brother that's on Michigan that I think that they should, coach should wake up one day and say, maybe this Bryce Underwood 5-stars is not working. Maybe we go with this kid named Carr. They grew up in a football family. I'm just saying. I watched him in their spring game, and he's pretty good. I don't even know if he's second string, to be honest with you. But I love C.J. Carr and what he can do for Notre Dame.
0: Is there a coach on the hot seat here in 2026 you're just really curious to see how things play out for? I mean, there's some obvious candidates, one on the other side of town.
1: Yep.
0: I think Texas is an intriguing one, you know, with the roster they've assembled for. I don't know that Sarkisian would necessarily be fired, but I do think this is a big year for him. They've been building to this. What coaching situation really intrigues you this year?
1: Well, I think Lincoln Riley has to win. I think that's a big one because he's a big name, and it's taken a while.
0: And he kind of self-anointed that
1: right.
0: The window is open. Those were his words.
1: He's put
0: pressure on himself.
1: He's got a Heisman Trophy candidate in Jaden Maiava who seems to keep getting better. Like he looked really good in the two times I've watched him play. I think that they've got, you know, they replace receivers like they always do. They'll find some. The key to their team and probably the best hiring that he did was Gary Patterson, who I already mentioned once. They already had a shutout against Fresno State. They looked really good until they took the foot off gas in the first game, but they've got a ridiculously tough schedule, so that'll be the Texas thing is interesting to me because Texas is at a point where they're like the Cowboys. Every year coming into the season, the Cowboys are going to be good this year, and then we find out they're not later on, and they lose in the first round of playoffs. Texas didn't make the playoffs, whether you think they should have or not. You go 2 years in a row with that payroll and with Manning, who has already been anointed again as a Heisman Trophy guy, just like he was last year. And by the way, to his credit, he has improved, in my opinion, a ton. He was a different quarterback at the end of the year last year, and he already looks like his feet and his arm and everything are better this year, so he's only gotten better. So there's no excuses in Texas, but there's others. I mean, I would love to see LSU
0: turned into
1: Tennessee when Lane Kiffin was there the first time, and I don't want to hate the guy, but it'd be kind of fun to.
0: Oh,
1: watch
0: he's
1: them
0: welcome
1: fall apart.
0: The villain role though.
1: Oh, it'd be
0: he,
1: really good to watch them
0: it.
1: Fall apart, but I don't know. I mean, hot seats are weird. Dave Aranda, did Baylor end up beating Auburn, or what happened in that game?
0: No, Auburn stopped the 2-point conversion. Baylor had a chance to kick the extra point, go for the tie, and they wanted to go for the win. And
1: his seat's really hot.
0: Feels like it's been hot for a while.

0: really hot.
1: By the way, LSU Clemson, they've got lightning and some heavy rain in Baton Rouge. So, yeah, they are tentatively supposed to get going here in the next few minutes. But that game was supposed to start 2 hours ago at this point. So we'll keep you apprised of that score as we go along. So, all right, that is a quick snapshot around the Big Ten and across the country here in week one. When we come back, let's return our attention to the game at hand here tonight in front of us in Berkeley, UCLA and Cal. We will get you up to speed on the Golden Bears, their new head coach, Tosh Lupoi, and all the new pieces that they have brought in. Kind of similar to UCLA in their makeup. We'll tell you why on the other side. Nick Cope with Wayne Cook. You're listening to Bruin Game Day on the UCLA Bruins Audio Network.
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13: 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This is Bruin Game Day with Nick Cope and Wayne Cook.
1: UCLA and Cal tangling for the first time since 2023. Remember, that was the last Pac-12 regular season game at night at the Rose Bowl and featured last year's Heisman Trophy winner and the number one pick in the draft, and a guy on the other side who could be the top pick in 2027. Talking, of course, about Fernando Mendoza and Dante Moore. Those were the two quarterbacks the last time UCLA and Cal shared a football field. Now, nearly 3 years later, what a matchup we have tonight. Two new head coaches that generated all kinds of offseason momentum and have their respective fan bases really excited about their potential. Two quarterbacks on track to play on Sundays. A sellout crowd expected here in Strawberry Canyon. A longtime sibling rivalry that's gotten a little more intense leading up to this game. And all in all, one of the best games of week one. Nick Cope with Wayne Cook. And as you size up Cal, I mentioned going to break,

0: very similar in terms of the makeup. They've got an athletic quarterback with a lot of arm talent on both sides. I think both teams really like what they have at the skill positions. I think both teams were very curious to see what they look like on the lines. Defensively, a lot of good pieces in the secondary as well. Maybe those are the two strengths. So very similar makeups between these two teams.
1: I agree. And we'll start with the guy we're looking at on the screen right now. Asanga Bolotele is a player that is just... He jumps off the screen when you watch him. He's got such a... By the way, I said the name really fast right there
0: because
1: I didn't want to screw it up.
0: You got it, though.
1: What about his
0: hyphenated first name?
1: I know. And so here's the deal. He's really good. He's got great arm talent. He's got good feet. He's not a lazy quarterback. His ball fake, and I think he's got much better running game. They brought over the transfer.
0: Adam Muhammad
1: from Washington. I mean, that's going to really help a lot. You know, Ian Strong and Hendricks are two really good receivers that have come over. Their tight end room, from what I understand, is as strong as they can remember it ever being.
0: Yep.
1: Okay, and so they're real excited about that. He's just got a lot more to work with, but are they going to be able to block for him? He's really, really talented. He's got good pieces around him. He's really, really good. Going back to the coaching staff, though, and I think this is important.
0: Yep.
1: Coach Chesney has coached a ton of football games. He's been a head coach for a long time.
0: This is year number 17 for
1: multiple,
0: him.
1: Multiple programs, right? And he's always won. He's had reps of how to use his timeouts, how to go for it, when you go for it, when you don't, when you punt, when you don't. There's so many little things. And if you look at the other side with Tosh LaPoy and company, and by the way, he's also got his coordinators that have been with him, and they got that continuity. The other side, it's different. So if this game stays close, that could matter. You're going to have to pay attention to the how do you manage the game? So I think that's going to be a big factor.
0: I think in a game that everybody anticipates to be close within a possession when it's all said and done, I like UCLA's coaching edge. This will be game number 185 for Bob Chesney as a head coach. This is game number one for Tosh LaPoy. And also, he's got coordinators that are calling games for the very first time on either side of the ball. Jordan Somerville, he was an assistant quarterback coach at Tampa Bay. Not the quarterback coach, but the assistant to the quarterback coach. He had a year at Oregon in 2022 where he was an offensive analyst, so there's the connection with LaPoy. And then on the defensive side of the ball, same thing for Michael Hutchings. It'll be his first time calling a defense. So you've got rookies on the other side and guys that know each other on UCLA's side.
1: And it's weird, and this is possibly why the coaching change happened, but you have a quarterback at Cal that experienced some moments last year. Cal had a win against Minnesota, which was a solid, you know, not great, but solid team. They beat SMU and Louisville, and he played really well. I've watched the Louisville and the SMU game, and Sunga Politele was really good in those games. So he's been in those moments against teams that were ranked above them and they weren't supposed to beat, and they won those games. Here's the deal, though. The defensive side of the football, they're brought in 16 transfers. Now, remember, Cal's top 15 in transfer class, so they did a really, really good job. But that's 16, almost all new faces on the defense that they're going to see. So there's a big question mark there. They brought over talent, brought a lot of names from big schools, but how are they going to play together?
0: UCLA, by the way, the 11th ranked transfer portal class. Easy for me to say.
1: Here's what's great about
0: season.
1: A lot of those guys, and I'm not saying that Tosh didn't bring over Oregon guys.
0: Mm-hmm.
1: He did. Not as many, but I love how many JMU guys came over with Chesney, because I think it matters, and I think some of those guys are going to have a big impact.
0: You bring up the secondary, and that leads us into our focus on good hands, brought to you by Allstate. You're in good hands with Allstate, so we need to pick a UCLA target to break out in this game, have a big game. Whoever it is, they're going up against a very physical and big secondary for Cal. The corners, Ricky Fletcher, Daniel Harris, each go 6'3". Kingston Lopa, who anybody you talk to at Cal thinks is going to have a huge year. He's 6'5". Who do you like for UCLA? We talked about Brian Rowe earlier. Is this his coming out party?
1: It could be, but because of the size thing, I really think Ellis has a chance. Landon Ellis to be good today. He's a bigger body. He knows how to use his body, and he should be a security blanket for Nico.
0: All right, we are...

0: Just getting things started here on Bruin Game Day. Much more to come as we lead you up to kickoff. Coming up next, Josh Loon and Matt Stevens will slide in for countdown to kickoff. They'll dive deeper into some of the key matchups, dive deeper into the X's and O's as well, give you everything you need to know for tonight's matchup. We got a chat with Bob Chesney, keys to the game, more out-of-town scores, all of that forthcoming. It's UCLA and Cal after dark tonight in Berkeley, kickoff at 7:30. Nick Cope with Wayne Cook. 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

0: pregame coverage continues now with Countdown to Kickoff. Former Bruin QB Matt Stevens and Josh Lewin take you inside the huddle for a pregame look at today's game. Plus, we go one-on-one with UCLA head coach Bob Chesney. Now, with your Countdown to Kickoff, here is the voice of the Bruins, Josh Lewin.
1: The lid will lift on the Bob Chesney era in front of a shockingly sold-out Memorial Stadium in Berkeley. It'll happen just 45 minutes from now. The Bruins playing their contentious cousin, the Golden Bears of Cal. Josh Lewin and Matt Stevens with you, along with Mr. Wayne Cook and Nick Cope. Where we may be literally the only four things you may remember from 2025. Matt, so great to be with you again, brother. The facelift back in Westwood was pretty much tip to tail. Remember when we used to all have that thing where we said, new phone, who dis? How about new head coach, new staff, new players, and now even new athletic director, who dis?
2: Well, I mean, 62 newcomers. There were 45 transfers, 17 true freshmen. You have 26 new staffers, 7 coaches, 19 support staff. I mean, that's like a small company that just sort of came into UCLA. And I was down on the field, the players didn't have their pads on and warm-ups. And we got dudes. I mean, big dudes that look like they could be road graders and can run.
1: It's been 28 years since UCLA has played in a major bowl game. It's been 7 years since the Bruins averaged more than 50,000 fans for home games. Maybe those streaks come to an end here in 2026. One streak that has ended until this past December, Matt, it had been 54 years since UCLA had hired an already employed head coach for its own position. UCLA had been on an unbroken string of hiring has-beens or rookies since the days of disco in the 1970s. That at least has changed with the arrival of Bob Chesney.
2: Oh, be careful. Bob Toledo and Jim Mora might have heard you on that one.
1: Sorry, fellas.
2: Yeah. Well, the good thing about Coach Chesney is he brought in his two coordinators and then also, like I said, 5 other coaches from his staff. So you have a head coach that is head coached 184 games and has his coordinators, has all the people, support staff that's around him. So this isn't a first game for Bob Chesney. He's been there. He's done that.
1: Bob Chesney brought in from James Madison. Derek Ray, the de facto GM of the new operation, was brought in from Florida State. And the signature quote from Derek, he said, it starts and stops with being developed in all areas, socially, academically, spiritually, and athletically. Those four pillars we're trying to attract. They need to be great stewards of what it means to be a student athlete at UCLA. That's a quote I think we can all get behind.
2: Oh, yeah. I mean, that's a really good quote. And, you know, going back to Bob Chesney, too, he started out in such humble position. I mean, Assumption College, I don't even know where Assumption College is. I'm just assuming.
1: You make an assumption.
2: Yeah, I mean, he was one of, like, 4 coaches. I mean, they had to, when they went on the road, they had to go buy the box lunches. They had to find the bus driver. They had to do everything. And he just kept building as he went to Holy Cross, went to JMU. Now it's just massive here at UCLA. And it's not too big for Bob Chesney. I mean, he seems so comfortable, and this is where he belongs.
1: So let's review what happened last year. Nothing was going to be easy last season, from the schedule to the $10 million in the annual calimony to be paid from UCLA to Berkeley's athletic department. And sure enough, nothing was easy. 3 wins, 9 losses, 2 coaches. Deshaun Foster got let go after opening with the 3 straight losses. Tim Skipper stepped in. The team ended up winning 3, one of them against a team that was number 7 in the nation at the time. As it turns out, Deshaun Foster's tenure was the shortest at UCLA since Dick Vermeil. But, of course, Vermeil chose to leave as opposed to being asked to leave. His departure was after the Bruins beat number 1 Ohio State. Dick Vermeil hopped to the NFL with the Eagles 50 years ago. But last year, 0-3 was the start. The Bruins scored only 43 points total in that time. That first game under Tim Skipper, they scored that many in 4 quarters and had that win against Penn State. So that game was certainly high ebb, but low ebb came pretty soon after. They lost 56-6 to Indiana.
2: Well, I mean, what happened to UCLA, they went to Indiana and they got smoked in Bloomington. I mean, that's the national championship team, and they never regained their confidence. I thought that Nico Iomaliava played well throughout the entire year. I thought the USC game, UCLA was in it. They could have won. They had a couple of drop passes. But UCLA, after that Indiana game, you just didn't see much hope in them, and they were just sort of moving and going through the motion.
1: So now we ask, why could this year be different, right? And forget the new coaching staff. We'll start with the actual talent on the field, which you just went down and saw in person. In terms of position-by-position upgrades, the team is at least as good at quarterback, obviously. They're much improved at running back, I think. Much improved at receiver. They're better on the O-line. Maybe about the same at tight end. But there's no substitute for experience. The average UCLA player is 20 and a half years old. Only Michigan State skews slightly older in all the Big Ten. USC, by the way, the youngest team. But at UCLA, I mean, here are a ton of guys that were starters last year. And even if their starting experience was for another school, three time zones away, they were starters. They're proven commodities, right?
2: Well, 12 out of the 45 players that transferred in started plus 10 games. And I really like the fact that UCLA, they brought in 10 offensive linemen. It seems like Bob Chesney knows, hey, if you're going to win, you have to have big people. You have to have big people on both sides of the ball. But the offensive line, the tackles for UCLA, I mean, you got to be 6'5 to 6'8 to be a tackle at UCLA. That's how big they are. And Riley Roble, he's the center. He's like a college champion in wrestling. Wide shoulders. This guy's really tough. You're going to win if you can win in the trenches. And then, you get on the other side of the ball, you're going to hear Sahir West-Stames all the time. I mean, all game.
1: Yeah, and again, just guys that have been there, done that. They're the athletic.

0: Website did a scan of the rosters. They found the Bruins roster has been on the field for 51,000 combined snaps of the football. Only three teams in the nation have more, none in the Big Ten. Look, Indiana loaded up with underclassmen last year. They won a national title, right? So Chesney added the 45 transfers, 7 and then 10 and now 11 joining him from James Madison. One of them is Wayne Knight, the running back, who started the last 2 years. And guys like Samaj Morgan played in 37 games at Michigan. I know you like Teo Johnson a lot, played 34 games at Utah. Tayshaun James, 26 games at Iowa State. Big programs, and on we go.
1: Well, I'm really excited to see Wayne Knight. I think the versatility that he has, not only running the football, but catching the football. He looks like a wide receiver coming out of the backfield. Yeah, he's not big. He's 5'7", 195 pounds. But this kid's well-built. He has collision balance. He's able to run in between the tackles really hard. And in the Sun Belt Conference, he set a record for all-purpose yards at JMU. I'm really excited that he's combined with Javion Thomas, Anthony Woods. This is a really good backfield for UCLA.
0: And the offensive line improvement will be key. Last year, the Bruins were last in the Big Ten with 8 rushing touchdowns. They were 96th nationally in sacks allowed per game. So that position of need was addressed in the offseason. The defense, we knew it would have to be rebuilt. And there is some continuity with Cole Martin and Jalen Woods, but mostly, again, a bunch of talented transfers. Sammy Omasego and Teo Johnson, the head of that class from Oklahoma and Utah, respectively. Last year, the Bruins were 17th in the Big Ten, Matt, at stopping the run. I think that gets better this year.
1: That's going to get a lot better. The concern for UCLA is the defensive tackles, the middle of that defense. But on the edge, like I said, Zaire West, he's going to be a monster. He's 280 pounds. All during fall camp, I mean, he just stuck out all the time at practice. And UCLA, they're very good at the linebacker position and also the safeties. I really can't wait to see Jalen Woods play. I mean, he's finally going to get a start along with Sammy Osigo. And then Scott Taylor, 6'4", 245 pounds. He's going to play the edge. He's going to play linebacker. He's a very versatile athlete. He's only a sophomore.
0: And lastly, for now, we note the schedule is friendlier. 7 home games, 5 away. The SC game at home. No Indiana, no Ohio State on the schedule. The two teams that crushed their spirit a year ago. One more thought before we go to break, but first we pause 10 seconds for station ID on the UCLA Audio Network.
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0: It's a new era of UCLA football beginning here in Berkeley tonight. The head coach, Bob Chesney, has won at every level with head coaching stops in Division III, Division II, FCS, and FBS. So turning UCLA into a Big Ten powerhouse will be his hardest assignment to date. Everybody seems to think he can do it. We'll hear from him when we come back. This is UCLA football on the UCLA Audio Network.
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5: All right, Coach, Bruin fans have had this day circled for a long time. I'm sure you have to some extent. How long have you thought about this day and what it'll feel like taking the field as the UCLA head coach for the first time?
6: Yeah, obviously, as the head coach for the first time, you hope you have everything in order. I think our guys did a really good job of connectivity as they went through all of camp. I think they're going to play hard together. I know that they'll play a disciplined brand of football. And a lot of times in this first game, not one team usually outright wins. There's usually a team that loses when it's, this close as far as coaching styles, as far as player caliber, etc. This is one of those things that we got to limit the mistakes, because that's usually what you see, in the end column, whether you're in the win column or the loss column, based on the fact of how clean you play. And in game one, that's always a challenge to go out there the first time, especially on the road, to possibly a sellout crowd. That is something that we got to just make sure we monitor and we play within ourselves.
5: Do you have any pregame rituals?
6: I have plenty. I go for a jog in the morning. I wear the same undershirt every single game. I think I have the same pair of socks. I don't want to say I have the same pair of underwear, but I might. So it's a little bit of all of it that I try to make sure that I keep it. It's superstition. And as you know, there's so many more that go on throughout the course of that day and even throughout the course of this week. It's just constant, that you things that have gotten you spots where you've won. And we've had we've been fortunate enough to win a lot. It's really those things that you don't want to waver from.
5: If it ain't broke, don't fix
6: it.
5: All right, let's talk about the team a little bit. And starting on offense with your quarterback and Nico, How has it been watching him with Coach Kennedy learn this offense and pick it up throughout the offseason and into camp?
6: Yeah, it's been great. I think that, as you go through, you're going through an install phase. That's ultimately what football camp's all about. So you're putting in things that you may never use in week one, but that you got to get installed so that you have some repetition of it. You have some, film of it. You have an idea of what works and what doesn't, and they could at least have an idea that those things exist. But with that comes you're learning a new offense almost every single day, and new segments of that offense every day. Finally, we have a chance to put it all together. We've studied really hard what Nico's good at, what he likes to throw, what he's thrown successfully, not only what he says he likes, but what he actually likes and what he's delivered on. And I thought as this week went on, I just watched his confidence go through the roof. The playbook's been simplified. Whatever items exist in there are items that he feels really confident with, and he's done a really good job of delivering this week.
5: And he's got a brand new, almost brand new core of receivers that he's working with this season. And what kind of potential do you feel like that group has for him?
6: Yeah, there's a ton of speed out there. I think you just take Aiden Mizell, who's a kid that's probably the fastest off on the entire team. Came from Florida. He's healthy right now, which is great. Brian Rowe from South Carolina, another kid that just is can catch everything, physical as can be and fast as can be. And then you get to Mikey, who's so savvy and just plays the game the right way. And then you get to Landon Ellis, who's just a bigger body that does things the right way. We got to see how some of those other guys, Samaj got to be one that's got to show up. Leland's got to show up a little bit. And then there's another handful of guys that have produced. And I think, at some point that light shines on them. And when it does, I think their confidence will grow and they'll prove that they've done the work necessary to be a successful receiving core.
5: I look at that secondary and

0: I see guys that embody that Bruin Bullies moniker you guys have adopted on the defensive side of the ball. I like the attitude that they play with. What excites you about what you have in the secondary?
1: Well, they're fast. I mean, there's some good speed back there. And what they're lacking in size, they might make up in speed and have the ability to be really annoying, I think, for some of these receivers trying to get off the ball, get off the line, or even just compete at the top of the route. Can we mess up their timing by just being able to get on body? I like that.
0: As you've been sizing up Cal and game planning for him, what's preparation been like, and what has you and your staff's attention going into this game?
1: Well, it starts with the quarterback, and I think we'll probably say that just about every week, I would imagine, but he's special. You know, he really is a guy that can put the ball in tight windows. He's not afraid to take chances. He trusts his arm talent, and then he also trusts his receivers. So it's going to be one of those things that we got to get to him early. We got to make him a little bit uncomfortable, and we got to force him to get the ball out of his hand a little sooner than we would like. And if we have the ability to knock the receivers off of their timing, we could find ourselves in some opportunistic, you know, moments. But ultimately, if we can't get to him and we can't disrupt the receiver's routes and timing, it'll be a long day for us. So we just got to make sure that those two things kind of come into play to slow him down a little bit, or at least confuse him. Maybe he holds on to the ball a little bit more, whatever we can do to put him in the ground a little bit. Then you get to the defensive side, the Oregon D tackles in there, a linebacker from A&M. You know, they did a really nice job of building their depth and bringing guys that have played meaningful snaps in a high-level program. So it's a lot like our formula that we've done as well. So these teams, you know, really do mirror each other quite a bit, including some high-profile quarterbacks that are going to get a chance to put it on display on Saturday.
0: The time has come, Coach. Thanks so much for your time. Go get them.
1: Yeah, heck yeah. Thank you so much. Looking forward to getting after it here. Go Bruins.
0: That's head coach Bob Chesney. Now let's get you back up to the broadcast booth. Here's Josh Lewin and Matt Stevens.
2: All right, Nick, thank you so much. What a way to start the season here. Maybe the biggest game on the West Coast all weekend. Two first-year head coaches, two great quarterbacks. Whoever wins sets the tone for what could be a really fun year, not to mention it's two longtime UC rivals that share colors and fight songs and mascots. So, Matt, the longtime Pac-12 rivals are reuniting for the first time in 3 years. Last time here, the Bruins were down 21-10 as a 10-point underdog. Then they rallied to win 35-28. Fun little note about this series. The underdog has covered the spread each of the last eight times. The underdog has won the game outright in six of those. That's not great because the Bruins were actually a mild underdog in this one. But I'm sure you remember the 33-7 loss to these guys in the darkness of the Chip Kelly era. That game may represent the low point of the last couple decades, if not more. So this chance tonight represents a chance to prove that the Zamboni has gone through and provided a fresh sheet of ice, so to speak. In the words of the great Barry White, this really does feel like the fresh morning dew of a brand new day tonight.
3: Well, the Cal Chancellor, Rich Lyons, he went to Cal games when he was a kid. He's a big football guy. That's why he brought in Ron Rivera. Ron Rivera can turn this program around, and they probably have the best assistant GM talent evaluator in Marshall Charrington. Everybody talks about him and the talent that he brought into this Cal football team. And Tosh LePoy, probably the best recruiter in the nation. I mean, you got a Nick Saban when he was coaching. May have been better than Tosh, but he knows how to bring guys in. And, you know, when you talk about Tosh LePoy, too, this guy's detail-oriented, intense. The thing about Cal, though, they have two new coordinators, Jordan Somerville on offense and Michael Hutchings. So how will that cohesive unit work? The three coach, the two coordinators and the head coach, that's going to be very new, and we'll see how it goes today when Cal meets UCLA.
2: 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UCLA 58-35 with one tie in this rivalry matchup. Cal has not won an outright conference championship since 1958. Hasn't played in a New Year's Six bowl game since that same season, about 70 years ago. Scouting him out tonight, obviously the quarterback presents a real challenge. Jaron Kiawe Sagapuletele, one of the most talented UCLA will face. Last year, just a mediocre team around him. He's still threw for 3,500 yards and 18 touchdowns as a freshman. And like you say, Matt, they hit the transfer portal hard to beef up his supporting cast. Tosh LePoy also hired Nick Rolovich, the former Washington State head coach, as the QB coach. he's really good at designing high-flying offenses. I kind of like that for Cal.
3: Yeah, Sagapuatele, I mean, he has so much arm talent. In high school, he threw for over 10,000 yards. He started 13 games as a true freshman. I like the fact that he had 18 touchdowns, 9 interceptions, but in the last 6 games, he only threw 2 interceptions. And Cal had absolutely no

0: running game to support him. I mean, they didn't really have very good receivers, a good tight end core. I mean, he was doing it all himself. And I thought Cal, you know, they had a chance to go 9-3. I don't know how they lost to San Diego State 34-0 at Snapdragon Stadium, and then to lose to Stanford, who was really struggling, and that cost Justin Wilcox's job.
1: Yeah, exactly. And you mentioned the run game must be better. Can't be much worse. It was 2.8 yards per carry last year, about 82 yards a game. So they bring in Muhammad from Washington. The senior wide receivers they brought in, Chase Hendricks and Ian Strong, two of the 45 receivers listed on the preseason watch list for the Biletnikoff. So, yeah, the guy doing the adding, you mentioned Ron Rivera, who was a consensus All-American linebacker here at Cal back in the 80s, one of three former Cal players on the College Football Hall of Fame class of 27 ballot, Marshawn Lynch and Tony Gonzalez being the others. And they bring in Tosh Lupoi, class of 05 here, and Jason Somerville. Even the wide receivers coach, Ike Hilliard, a one-time seventh overall pick in the NFL draft out of Florida. He's got skins on the wall, too.
0: Oh, yeah. I mean, there's, and you look at Jordan Somerville. He's coming from the Tampa Bay Buccaneers, where he coached Baker Mayfield. He's going to implement that Tampa Bay offense. And we saw with Eric Bieniemy that UCLA offensively struggled to learn an NFL offense because you don't have that much time with college players. You have a spring and a fall. You have limited practices. So how is that going to work out for Cal tonight?
1: It is a uniquely layered rivalry. Two public universities under the same board of regents competing as near twins who once shared and still echo the same symbols of identity. And that shared DNA, more than any single trophy or series record, that's what elevates this rivalry to one of the great ones in college athletics. It's a wonderful way, a fascinating way, to start the season. We'll come back and tell you more of what you need to know. Kickoff is set for 35 after the hour. This is Bruins Game Day, the countdown to kickoff on the Bruins Audio Network.
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1: Kickoff getting closer. The largest crowd Cal has had for a football game in a long time. Still filing in. Josh Lewin, Matt Stevens with you. UCLA has won 9 of the last 12 meetings with the Golden Bears, a team they used to play every year. But now with the craziness of conference realignment, this is the first time since Thanksgiving weekend of 2023. And a homecoming for many. Richard Rogers, UCLA special assistant to the head coach, coming home. Two-time All-Pac-10 second-team selection back in the 80s. He was part of the play. He was a big part of the play in that crazy 1982 finish. The famed five lateral last play touchdown win. He was right in the middle of that. And five current UCLA players played portions of their college careers at Cal. Mateen Bagani, Tyson Ford, Mikey Matthews, Ryan McCullough, Jet Thomas. So big nights for them. And a very interesting first assignment for new Cal head coach Tosh Lupoy. Because last time he was on the sidelines for a game, he was at Oregon up against Bob Chesney and that James Madison staff. The Dukes went into Eugene, hung 34 points on that Oregon D. And if Chesney and his guys can do that to him for UCLA, Matt, I think the Bruins likely start the season 1-0.
0: Well, you look at UCLA's offensive coordinator, Dean Kennedy. He has a little familiarity what Tosh Lupoy might do defensively. So that might help him out in terms of the scheme. So that's a good news for UCLA. UCLA, though, I mean, I was listening to Dean Kennedy talk. He says that Tosh Lupoy, though, is one of the most difficult defensive coordinators to go against because he does so many different things defensively that you have to make so many in-game adjustments.
1: The adjustment for UCLA is getting that offense to perform better. 123rd best scoring offense in the country last year. The defense actually checked in even worse. 125th in that department. Nowhere to go but up in 26. And the guy looking to turn this into the memorable sequence from up with the balloons tied to the old guy's house and everything taking off towards the sky, that would be Bob Chesney. Let's go to the sidelines and welcome back Wayne Cook for a little more perspective. Wayno, not like you need a push to get behind your Bruins, but have you been swept up in the Bob Chesney vortex of positivity?
12: 100%. If I could be a cult member, I'd join right now and drink the Kool-Aid, Josh. This has been so much freaking fun, and I'm looking around, and you nailed it. For Cal, they're in the stadium. The students are all here, and they're excited about their team. We're excited about our team. I can't wait to kick this thing off.
1: And Bob Chesney, with all that

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4: How excited, Wayne, are you that Derek Carr is part of this now?
5: Absolutely. Anytime you can get a quarterback that was that good, being stuck with the Raiders for that long and did so many good things. I mean, we know both Carr brothers are absolutely great throwers of the football, great quarterbacks. So when you can have that kind of experience helping you, it's absolutely fantastic.
4: Wayne, I want a selfie of you and Derek Carr, and then I'm going to come down there later.
5: Hey, he's much better looking than I am, so just find the good-looking guy.
4: Wayne, we'll come back to you in a bit. As for all the new additions on the field, got to be excited about the number 11-ranked portal class in the nation. As Jerry Seinfeld used to say, who are these people? There are 63 new ones, 45 transfers, and a bunch of other first-year freshmen. No one can touch the quarterback at Incarnate Word down in Houston this year, Matt. T.J. Finley has made previous stops at LSU, Auburn, Texas State, Tulane, Western Kentucky, and Georgia State. I would hate to go shopping at Costco or Walmart with that guy. Not a double transfer or triple transfer, a sextuple transfer. Seven schools in 7 years. That's just where we are today.
6: Wow, and you talk about NIL. There's a lot of players that are making more money than first-year pros. You know, I mean, go figure that. I mean, there's also guys that have already bought houses, you know. I mean, it's amazing. But Bob Chesney embraces it, the NIL, the transfer portal. He just understands it. He goes, instead of being like, oh, I'm going to wait and see what's going to happen, he's aggressive and he attacks it.
4: Now, as we scan here and the fans continue to file in, the Cal band is on the field right now. Very different vibe than what we're used to here. They've called it a sellout. You and I were talking about it. Some of those fraternity and sorority kids might not make it all the way into the stadium, but they have sold out the house, and that's pretty impressive.
6: Well, we went down front row. It was Nick, Wayne, and I, and it was just awesome. I mean, and Cal, I mean, those fraternity and sorority people, they are getting after it. It's a different Cal than when we were coming here 30 years ago.
4: Well, I have to give them credit. This is a very different atmosphere than what we're used to up here. The Golden Bears football team last had a winning conference mark in 2009. They're starting to believe, of course, back in Westwood, all throughout L.A., even, dare I say, across the nation now, people are starting to talk about UCLA.
6: Yeah, I mean, UCLA, The offensive line is going to be the key for UCLA. Jordan Davis is the guy that you want to watch. He's the left tackle from South Alabama. He has 30 starts underneath his belt. He has a high IQ. I think he's going to be a bulldozer. And you look at him, he's like 6'6", 328 pounds, and he's the smallest of tackles.
4: We will have football for you in just a little bit. Kickoff set for 12 minutes from now. This is Bruins Football on the UCLA Audio Network.
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5: 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Alongside Matt Stevens and Wayne Cook, here's Josh Lewis.
9: A sellout in Strawberry Hill. UCLA opens against a longtime rival that no longer shares a conference, but they still share plenty of DNA. The week one matchup, under the lights in Berkeley. UCLA with its new head coach against the Cal Golden Bears with a new head coach as well. Josh Lewin and Matt Stevens with you. We're still your Bruin broadcast team, for better or worse. Nick Cope, Wayne Cook will join. Dave Lapeer, our stats man. Trevor Campbell, our new in-booth engineer. We welcome Trevor. We welcome everyone to another season of UCLA football, the 108th season, in fact. And Matt, it could be one of the more interesting ones we've seen.
10: Well, I mean, there's so many questions. A new coach, a new staff, all these new players, and that's really what college football is all about now. I mean, there's so many transfer players that come into each program. You know, the fans, the broadcasters, they have to learn all the new names and who these players are. So the first game is really the big question mark, and after that, then you have an idea of how your team's going to play.
9: 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Go to UCLAHealth.org to schedule an appointment today. The Bruins about to take the field and will do so very healthy. Ryan McCullough, the one-time Cal Golden Bear, the only guy we think may not play due to injury, but everybody else that's on the two deep Looks like they are good to go. The Bruins will be in the gold helmets, the gold pants, the white tops with the blue trim. Cal will wear the throwback to the mid-70s unis. We'll detail those when they take the field. But for now, let's get it to Nick Cope. He's got the updated out-of-town scoreboard.
10: All right, thanks, Josh. And there is one game in particular everybody is monitoring across the country right now, and that is in Ann Arbor, Michigan. The 16th-ranked Wolverines on the ropes against in-state foe Western Michigan. The Broncos leading Michigan 9-7. And the Wolverines have the football deep in their own territory. 3:12 to go in the fourth quarter. They could win it if they can go down and kick a field goal, but they have not had a strong game from Bryce Underwood here today. He's got an interception, only completed 10 of 17 passes. Other live scores to clue you in. LSU leads Clemson 17-3, early stages second quarter. That game started 2 hours.

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3: Tackle being asked to replace Keanu Williams on that front line. The third down makes, that's been the story. 11 out of 16 for Cal now, including 7 of their last 8.
4: Well, I'll tell you, Muhammad, you hit him, and he's always falling forward for those extra 2 yards.
3: 6 foot tall, 220, the junior, the transfer from Washington.
4: He's got to be tired.
3: We haven't seen Ashton Emery hardly at all. And he's going to motion from the left of the line as Muhammad back into the backfield over the right shoulder of JKS with 11:20 to go. Two tight ends to the right. And back goes the quarterback looking, lofting. It is juggled and dropped, thank goodness, on that far sideline. It might have been Scooter Jackson tipping it away, but Cooper Perry had his opportunity. Will Cal go for it now? Yeah. Just past midfield on 4th and 3.
4: I mean, Tosh LePoy didn't even blink. The offense just stayed on the field, and Scooter Jackson, that was a great play, getting the hand in there and batting that ball away. I'm surprised that Cal didn't run the football.
3: Another long drive. Can it stall now? Muhammad in the backfield, the bell cow back. We're tied at 24 here in the fourth quarter. Two receivers to the right, and now one of them in motion towards the left. That'll be King.
4: Bubble snap, yeah.
3: Yeah, but flags are down all over the place. The Bruins say they've got the football.
4: It doesn't matter. It's fourth down. The center snapped the ball. And Sankapuatele, he didn't know the ball was being snapped, so it hit him in the chest, and it just fell to the ground.
3: Unless there's a penalty on UCLA, this is Bruins football here. Either way, Bruins football on a fumble or a turnover on downs. It was a linesman that tossed the flag, and there's some explaining to do because of that. Here we go.
5: Illegal shift, the offense, multiple players in motion, did not reset. Penalties declined.
3: Yeah, that explains the fumble.
5: First down
3: for UCLA. They will take over near midfield when we come back. How about that for a break? 11-10 to go, fourth quarter. We're tied at 24. This is Bruins football on the UCLA Audio Network.
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3: Well, once in a Cal-UCLA game, the Golden Bears turned it over 12 times, including 10 picks. That was in 1978. The first turnover just occurred on kind of a confusing play, but they say Robert Stafford III, recovered that fumble near midfield. It was going to be a turnover on downs anyway.

0: The Bruins reclaim possession of the ball at their 49-yard line in a 24-24 tie. The backup center in the game for Cal, was that part of the reason that play went all askew?
1: Ashton Rivera, I think there was some confusion, though. I mean, the play clock was running down. They were not set. Cal looked like they didn't know what they were going to do. But the backup center, who was in, Ashton Rivera, snapped the ball. And Sanko Puitele, it hit him right in the chest and went down on the ground. But they called a legal motion. And it was a penalty. UCLA declined it, and they get the ball back in Cal territory on their 49-yard line.
0: Yep, just across the midfield stripe, right on the top of the C and the script word Cal. It's in yellow at midfield here. This huge crowd has not thinned out at all.
1: Boy, I tell you, Tosh Lapoy, I know he went for it. You're dominating the second half. Why not punt the ball, pin UCLA? Your defense is playing well. I mean, that's a real questionable call.
0: Well, meantime, the Bruins, who in 19 minutes of this second half have 5 yards of offense, need to get something going now. Get out of the quicksand here. Anthony Woods in the backfield. Iamaliava with a couple tight ends to choose from if he wants to. He is 14 of 21 for the game. Standing on the right side of hash mark. It's a keeper, and he'll plunge up the middle. A big guy running with it, fighting his way forward. That's some last year Iamaliava.
1: I think the ball's out.
0: Cam Sidney might have stripped it. Flags are down. Flags are flying. Three of them on the field. Cal is saying they've got the football, but they're wrong. UCLA emerges from the pile with it.
1: What are the flags?
0: I guess there was somebody was giving them the business under there in the pile. And it's a question of who did what to whom.
1: There is a yellow mouthpiece on the field. They finally threw it off.
0: That's very confusing. Yeah.
1: And I think they're going to call that on UCLA.
0: Oh boy.
1: Somebody protecting their quarterback.
0: Iamaliava on a designed run to try to jumpstart the offense.
1: What are the penalties for UCLA, Josh?
0: Too many. 8 for 65 until now, and it's going to apparently be more than that. They're still talking about it.
1: I mean, those are just killing UCLA and the momentum.
0: Well, there's still one flag lying right at the midfield stripe. Somebody ought to pick that thing up. And will we get an explanation here?
2: After the play. Unsportsmanlike conduct, number 51-68 of the offense. Their first of the game. Penalty when he forced 15 yards.
0: Wow, Riley Robel is the guy
2: second
0: called.
2: The down counts.
1: No, there's actually two guys for UCLA they called.
0: Yeah, 51 Robel, I guess, is the one that absorbs it. And the Bruins march backwards. They thought they had taken the ball to the 44 of Cal, but instead they're going back.
1: They called it also on Davis.
0: So now you look at the line of scrimmage being the 42 of the Bruins.
1: Wow.
0: A second down and 20. It was a 5-yard gain, but a 15-yard penalty. Matthews and Rowe will go out wide to the right. Matthews had a big first half, but has been shut out in the second half. Samaj Morgan, the Michigan transfer, motions to the left for the play clock under 5. Iamaliava waiting for the football. Play clock's at 2. At 1, he claps his hands. He's got the ball. Pass rush in. Iamaliava escapes. He fakes a throw. He'll run. He'll get tugged down, staying in bounds at the 47-yard line, so nearly back to the original line of scrimmage. Aaron Hampton, the native of Alaska, was able to cruise in there and take him down. The one-time walk-on, who had a 15-tackle game last year when his number was called. Third down and about 14 to go. This game tied at 24. Iamaliava with a deep shotgun stance here. Looking downfield, getting rushed from behind. Flings it into coverage. Matthews diving forward. Says he's got it. They're going to say it's incomplete. It short hopped. He would have been 2 yards shy of the first down anyway. But the call on the field is no catch. And the Bruins now facing a 4th and 14 at their own 47.
1: Yeah, that's a tough throw. All the way across the field on an out route. Iamaliava had some time, but the ball hit the ground first. Well, Nico, and UCLA forced to punt the ball.
0: Yeah, Nico has not been accurate in this second half. Crosby is back to return the punt. And Gerrand, the Australian, comes on for UCLA with 9:59 to go in regulation. Bruins been shut down completely in this second half. It's a high short punt. Fair catch called for at the 16-yard line. Cal will turn it around from there. And the Bruins really do need to force Sanga Pulitelli into either a mistake or just into neutral anyway. He's just getting a little too comfortable now.
1: Well, he's just been on offense the entire second half. And remember, you got to go back to that penalty for UCLA. They have a 7-yard gain on first down. That personal foul backs them up 15 yards, second and long. Now, you can see Cal pull their ears back on defense and go after Nico Iamaleava.
0: This big rowdy crowd is completely behind him now. It's a program that has not been doing a lot of winning of late, where they feel like maybe their time has come. Of course, Bruins fans feel the same, but this thing is a coin flip at this point. We're tied at 24 with 9:52 to go. This is Bruins football on the UCLA Audio Network.
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0: Well, the hope is that California Victory Cannon will not be firing at the end of this particular game. It's the first game that UCLA and Cal have played against each other in 3 years' time. They used to play every single year, 70 years in a row. But now, of course, with the redesignation of conferences and geography and all that nonsense, it's kind of a thrill just to be playing Cal again. Wonderful rivalry and a really interesting game here, Matt Stevens. 24-24 tie with 9:52 to go. Problem being that UCLA in this half has about twice as many penalty yards as actual yards gained. It is 30 yards of penalties, 16 yards of offense.
1: And we're learning, too, this Cal football team is talented on both sides of the ball.
0: Let's go to Wayne Cook on the sidelines before we resume.
7: Well, just quickly, you guys, the loss of Tao Johnson and his experience is shown to me. He's a great run stopper. And don't forget, Landon Ellis, they haven't replaced him with another outside receiver. They've been going slots and tight ends for the receiver.
0: Yeah, two injuries have not helped, that's for sure. Cal goes to work at its own 16, handing off to Muhammad, who will drive forward, get only two. And I think stopping Muhammad is going to be kind of a big deal down the stretch here. The Washington Husky transfer went right into Sahir West that time, and West stayed with him.
1: And I think with Tyson Ford in the game, that middle of the defense of UCLA really gets tough. And Don Goway is also doing a good job in the middle of the defense.
0: Jackson Pleasant and Barksdale are the three corners right now. Muhammad again in the backfield on a second down, let's call it 8. About 9 minutes left in regulation. Back goes the lefty quarterback. Throws, almost intercepted. Is it intercepted?
1: Is. No.
0: Very close on that far sideline. It's knocked away by Pleasant. Would have been a first down make had they completed the pass to the intended receiver, but it was Pleasant that got in the way of it.
1: No, it hit him in the gut. It hit Pleasant in the gut as he turned around, and the ball sort of surprised him.
0: And he didn't hold
1: it.
0: And
1: looked like the wide receiver is the one that made the play.
0: To knock it away. Wow. 3rd and 8. Sangapulateli on third downs is 10 of 13 for 171. Can they go get him right here? Omosigo had the big first half. He's been slower in the second half. Here's a low shotgun snap, pass rush in. Omosigo's there, but he can't get him. And the quarterback throws on the run. Intercepted at midfield is Tayshaun James. He's taken it back to the 30, shoved out of bounds to his own sideline. The Bruins are in business.
1: Shego, I mean, he's the one that made the play. He's the one that

0: chase Sanko Buitele to the outside. And Sanko Buitele hasn't thrown too many bad balls. And you got to remember, he's on that bad ankle. He just threw that down the field, and it was too high for the intended receiver.
1: For the first time in 211 passes, Sanko Buitele is picked. The UCLA Fresh Pick brought to you by Melissa's Produce, proud partner of the Bruins, and your destination for fresh fruits, vegetables, and healthy snacking. Yeah, James makes the play.
0: Ian Strong could have came down with that football. He actually had both hands on the ball.
1: It went through his arms and right to James. So now here are the Bruins, already in field goal range. 8:53 to go. We're tied at 24. Yamaliava from the right hash claps for the football and has it. Hands to Knight up the middle. Squirms out of a tackle to the 10, to the 5, to the end zone. Touchdown, UCLA!
0: Dean Kennedy made that play. It was the shift before the snap. He brought over the tight end, a wide receiver, from the right to the left side. And the defensive line didn't adjust. There was a gaping hole on the right side. And at the snap of the ball, I'll tell you, Wayne Knight got it, and he just took off into the end zone.
1: Another 31-yard touchdown run, the second of the night for UCLA. Woods had the first one, and now it is Knight, the James Madison transfer. The extra point on the way at the goalpost to our left, and it's good from the Cal transfer, Bagani. And by golly, the Bruins have found a way. It was an interception, and then one play later, the 31-yard touchdown to make it 31-24.
0: And how will Cal respond? They have dominated the second half. They tied the score. It looked like they were complete control. Then all of a sudden, an interception by UCLA. One play later into the end zone, you're trailing by 7.
1: We're going to keep it here. I'll tell you that with that touchdown, Guerrilla Marketing is donating another $250 to the UCLA Food Closet, providing free food for any UCLA student who may be experiencing hunger and or struggling to attain food. The Bruins were having a really tough time getting the ball down the field the entire second half. We mentioned they had only about 15 yards of offense, and then bang, 31 right away from Wayne Knight, the guy that had 1,373 yards on the ground for James Madison a year ago.
0: Well, it was the play call. I mean, you shift, and all of a sudden the defense doesn't respond. You create a hole on the right side because of that shift, and Wayne Knight has some explosion. I mean, I wouldn't say he's 4.29, Maurice Jones-Drew, but he can move.
1: Well, a guy that is just 5'7", MJD was kind of around that height too, a little shorter than that, but at 5'7 and a powerful 193, he rambles in a second 31-yard touchdown run tonight. We go to Wayne Cook on the sidelines. See if we can go to Wayne right now. Oops, sorry about that. Wayne, are you there?
2: I am here. I just wanted to add, I've seen three times tonight where Wayne Knight, going back to that one-handed catch, has accelerated, and you guys aren't lying. Down here on the field, he's got some giddy-up. He can go, and he gets there fast.
0: Yeah, he's an electric car. I mean, that's the explosion he has, and he can just all of a sudden turn it into another gear, and no one's going to catch him. And don't get me wrong, Javian Thomas has had a great game. You know, he's really ran the ball well, but Wayne Knight, you know, this tandem, I mean, there's explosion. They run inside. UCLA also went back to Eugene Brooks at left guard, and Armella's been in at right guard. So you're seeing so many guys play on the offensive line, a lot of depth for UCLA. UCLA's had some guys banged up and had to put other guys back in. This has been a tough physical game, and for UCLA, you know, to not do much in that third quarter, and then all of a sudden here in the fourth, all of a sudden take the lead with 8:46 left. You know, Bob Chesney's just a sigh of relief right now.
1: Well, and Wayne made the point about losing the important linebacker in Teo Johnson, or the important safety in Teo Johnson. And other guys, you're right, have been banged up in and out of the lineup. Landon Ellis losing him as a wide receiver, that certainly hasn't helped. But the Bruins find a way, first with a takeaway, and then with that 31-yard touchdown.
0: Tayshaun James, you know, interception. I mean, that's big for Tayshaun James, who wasn't even going to play in this game.
1: James, we talked about how he's kind of built like a linebacker, but he's got to have that speed to stay with a guy like Strong, who had the chance to make that catch. James is kind of big on turnovers in important parts of games, by the way. We cover

0: Covered a fumble in the Pop-Tarts Bowl game a couple of years ago for Iowa State when they beat Miami.
1: Pop-Tarts?
0: Pop-Tarts, which I think we're going to need pretty soon here. It's almost breakfast. The kickoff coming from Bagani, right to left. And a return opportunity. Yeah, running it out of the end zone to the 10, to the 15. And a little spin from Davis. He'll get to the 19-yard line before he goes down. Kind of a curious call to bring it out in the first place.
1: Yeah.
0: Bruins football brought to you by Coors Light. 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A proud sponsor of UCLA Athletics. Celebrate responsibly. Josh Lewin, Matt Stevens with you upstairs. Wayne Cook downstairs. 8:38 to go. And Cal can try to shake off kind of a weird middle of the fourth quarter now and get back in gear.
1: And Sakapuatele, I mean, that's his first pick in seven games. So he's been very efficient with the football, not making mistakes. How is he going to respond?
0: Adam Muhammad has been huge for this Cal team in the backfield, and he is going to get the call perhaps right now. Yep, a handoff to him. He'll squirt to the left and drive himself into Omasego, who lowers him after a gain of three. It is possible in his Bruins debut, Omasego could have a 20-tackle game.
1: He's just been all over the field, and it's really making a difference, though, with Tyson Ford in the game and also Dingowe. I mean, these two are making a difference in the middle.
0: Second down, let's call it seven. Trips to the left here for the blue-shirted Cal Golden Bears. They got the bright yellow helmets, yellow pants. Shotgun snap is back. Sakapuatele over the middle. Complete to Strong. This time he gets decked, but has the first down. He's at the 33-yard line. James was there. And going back in coverage as well was Trent Hendrick, the James Madison stud.
1: That's an NFL throw. I mean, that was tight coverage by Pleasant.
0: From the 32, Muhammad takes a handoff and gets belted at the 35. Gained, well, 2.5 there. Scooter Jackson came up to clean up. And by the way, going back to the touchdown, somehow for Wayne Knight, this is his first game with multiple touchdowns. For all the great stuff he did at James Madison, he did not have a multiple touchdown game for them. He has it in his UCLA debut.
1: I'm really impressed with the corner play of UCLA in terms of coming up and supporting the run. Both corners, Jackson and Pleasant, are physical.
0: Empty backfield for Cal now. Second down and seven to go with 7:09 to play in regulation time. Bruins lead by seven. Omasego rushing in off the edge, bumps into his own man. And the throw is going to be picked off near midfield. The Bruins get it again, and it's Tayshaun James again. How about that man? A two-pick quarter for Tayshaun James.
1: Who was Sakapuatele throwing the ball to? I mean, there wasn't even a Cal receiver within 15, 20 yards.
0: Omasego almost had a sack. And you know what? It's a good thing he didn't drag him down. You'd rather take the turnover. And James, who did not have an interception last year at Iowa State, has two in a minute or so for UCLA.
1: Ian Strong is wide open in the flat. I just don't know what was going on. And Sakapuatele, he hit his chest afterwards and just said, my bad. So that's all on him. Just a bad read. UCLA, great field position.
0: Yeah, they take over at the 46-yard line, leading 31-24 in plus territory here. Got Anthony Woods in the backfield this time. A give to him. He's got room left side. And he'll skitter to the outside. With a flag down, though, he's wrestled out of bounds at the 30. Another flag comes in late. Two separate flags. Two separate infractions.
1: Samaj Morgan, he's going to get called for a hold. And that's too bad. That's a great run. All right, we don't need to throw another flag. We get it. There's well, three down there now.
0: Back to the interception. The UCLA Fresh Pick brought to you by Melissa's Produce, proud partner of the Bruins, your destination for fresh fruits and veggies.
2: 10-yard penalty.
0: Don't love that that stops the clock either. 6:55 to go. Let's go to Wayne Cook on the sidelines.
3: I know I said how much Taylor Johnson being out hurts, but Tayshaun James has really made the most of it. You never know when you're going to get your chance. And two picks. That's awesome.
1: Yeah, but the thing about UCLA, they can't start a drive out and have a penalty. I mean, that was going to be a great game. Excellent run by Anthony Woods.
0: They'll spring out of the huddle here. With 6:40 to go, clock rolling. Tight end in motion to the right, uncovered for a moment, but now they find him. Once again, it is Woods in the backfield. Bruins leading by seven. Play clock under three. On a delay, handoff to Woods. Flag down on the far side of the field as Woods will spin around, get dumped at the 40. First down make being the 36. Yet another flag.
1: They're calling that offsides on Cal.

0: foul, so that penalty would be declined. You know, Woods taking that ball in between the guard and the tackle, kicked it out real nicely and used a stiff arm to pick up some extra yards. Yeah, Bob Chesney's going to decline that penalty.
1: Offside. Number 98 of the defense lined up in the neutral zone. The penalty is declined, second down.
0: And I sort of saw that from up here. I was wondering what's going on. Why doesn't your buddy go, hey, you're...
2: Scooch back a little bit. By the way, the last two-pick game for a Bruin, Randall Goforth against UNLV 10 years ago. Tayshawn James, welcome to the organization. Wayne Knight is back in the game here over the right shoulder of Iamaliava. Line of scrimmage to 40. Handoff, and Knight will plunge forward, get wrapped up. He's right into the arms of Tristan Jernigan, the Mike linebacker, Texas A&M transfer. Little bit short of the first down, it would appear.
0: Yeah, but UCLA is now looking at the clock. There's 5:56 remaining. You know, they want to run some clock down. If they get a score here...
2: You're super close to field goal range right now.
0: Yeah, you can make it a two-point game, so...
2: Or two possession, yeah.
0: But I'll tell you, I mean, Cal has everyone in the box.
2: Right.
0: I mean, I can't even believe UCLA's getting positive yardage on run plays. Really doing a good job up front.
2: Third down, about a half a yard. Big Jericho Johnson comes in. He's 6'4", 345, trying to gum it up in the middle. Play clock under five. Iamaliava back in shotgun. Gotta go. Here it comes. And he'll take it himself. Bounce to the outside. First down and more. Iamaliava sprinting. Lost the football. And he grabs it back at the 27-yard line. Nico did lose it on his way to the ground. And he scooped it right back into his own chest after a gain of 9 from number 9.
0: And Nico's down.
2: Nico's dragging the right ankle.
0: Yeah, he got up and... He's in trouble.
2: Yeah. That right ankle.
0: I think it might even be a hamstring.
2: Something's wrong with the lower right leg for sure. I don't know that he can continue here. It looks that bad from up here. 5:04 to go. Ty Diefenbach is getting ready quickly, the backup quarterback.
0: So he got pulled by his ankles when he went down. So I don't know what happened.
2: Oh, it was a right ankle that crumpled under him.
0: Oh.
2: And I don't know how he had the presence of mind to claw that ball back. It definitely came out. It took a spin, and before it could spin away from him with those long hands and those long fingers, he just peeled that ball right back into his chest and then realized, uh-oh, there's something wrong with my ankle. I can't get up.
0: Yeah. I mean now it's going to be Madden coming into the game. Madden Iamaliava.
2: Or Diefenbach. One of the two. Yeah. I think it's going to be Diefenbach. Let's go to Wayne Cook with 5:04 to go.
3: I think Diefenbach was running with the twos. You guys, more bad news. Pfeiffer, the number one tight end, just went into the tent limping as well. I mean, we're losing some key players right now.
2: And you know what? It is Madden Iamaliava and not Diefenbach. He was warming up with Diefenbach, but it will be the younger brother of Nico Iamaliava, who will try to finish his drive and finish off a win. 31-24 UCLA. They'll wind the clock now, under five to go, but they've lost their best tight end and their starting quarterback for now.
0: Madden Iamaliava hasn't played a game in 2-3 years.
2: A lot to ask right now. The shotgun snap back to him. A handoff to Woods, who scissors to the outside, steps out of a tackle, turns back inside and dives to the 21, clinging to the football to make sure it doesn't pop away. Jernigan, another tackle after a gain of 6. He stayed in bounds. We're down to 4:35 to go. And what's critical here, Matt, is they are definitely in territory now, in a field goal territory for the former Cal Golden Bear kicker, Mateen Bagani.
0: Yeah, he did play one play or a couple of plays at the end of the Ohio State game, but didn't throw a pass. But in terms of being in a real game, you know, that really mattered, this is his first action in a long time.
2: Number one quarterback is out, but his little brother slides into the rescue. Number one tight end is out, and there's movement on the line. Cal was stemming around trying to draw a flinch on the Bruins.
0: Hurt. Yeah, that's going to be legal procedure on UCLA. Now you're going to go back to second, 8 or 9, and Cal, they're not even covering the wide receivers. Yeah, I mean, they're just going to say, hey, we're going to line everybody up and stop the run.
2: Well, just make sure you don't get yourself out of field goal range. That's the biggest thing here. If there's a holding penalty, for example, you would suddenly make it a 53-yard field goal attempt. So keep it to where Mateen Bagani can make it a 2-score game.
0: Yeah.
2: 4:05 to go in regulation. And Madden Iamaliava is shaking out that ankle on the sideline. He's limping around. He's trying to tell people to stay away from him, it looks like. Handoff here.

0: Woods will play bumper cars and shoot his way forward to the 21. He's going to bring up a third down and about three to go.
1: Pfeiffer's going to come back into the game at tight end.
0: And
1: that's
0: here comes
1: good news.
0: Yeah, and Wayne Knight comes in, who, of course, has had a big debut with a couple of touchdown runs, and he's been returning kicks as well. We are at 3:35 to go. Iamaliava is limping around. He wants to come back in, but I don't think they're going to let him.
1: I think Tosh LePoy should have called a timeout here. I don't know.
0: Madden Iamaliava, instead of Nico, has to be the man to keep this drive alive. He's got three receivers left, including a tight end.
1: This is going to Wayne Knight.
0: Wayne Knight in the backfield now is over the left shoulder of Madden Iamaliava, wearing 10, not 9. Shotgun snap. And the handoff. Knight bounces off a tackle. He's got the right sideline. A little tippy toe. And he drives inside the 5 to the 4, first down.
2: And how smart. He stays in bounds. That is so important for UCLA.
0: Ricky Fletcher with a whiff on the tackle attempt. The Bruins have it first and goal. And now the timeout taken by Cal. 3:01 to play. The Bruins looking to put it away.
1: I mean, that is so smart. You see the stiff arm on the outside. He had one defender to beat, and the defender was trying to go for his legs, and he's able with that stiff arm to defend himself and then get to the outside, and instead of going out of bounds, stay in bounds, forcing Cal to use a timeout.
0: So check this out, Matt. Jet Thomas, in his return to Cal, he's got 5 carries for 41 yards, right? That's an 8.2 average. That makes him the bronze medalist, because Anthony Woods is averaging 9.3, and now Knight is averaging 9.6. Knight's got 7 carries, 67 yards, and 2 touchdowns. We thought we'd see a pretty even spread, right? The distribution of the running back carries, Knight, Woods, and Thomas. It's 7-7-5, with Iamaliava having 9 himself.
1: And Dean Kennedy, the offensive coordinator, another 200-yard rushing game. He did that a lot at JMU, 10 times.
0: So the Bruins will come out of this timeout, first and goal at the Cal 4. Madden Iamaliava, not Nico Iamaliava, is the quarterback. Knight is the running back. He's already been in the end zone twice. Couple tight ends stacked up to the left. Rosenthal, the man in motion, to the right. And here's a high shotgun snap. The handoff to Knight peels his way to the outside, steps inside, and he is across! Touchdown, UCLA! A hat trick for Knight!
1: Well, I'll tell you what, I mean, everybody in the stadium knows UCLA is going to run the ball. And that offensive line for UCLA, they didn't care. They got a push on that Cal defensive line, and Knight got behind a couple offensive linemen and just squirted into the end zone. I mean, that's some real good blocking up front by some big dudes.
0: And you'd hope that would frost the cake. 38-24 would be the score with the extra point make. A 3-touchdown game. Nico had one of those last year against Penn State, but from a running back, it's been a hot minute since the Bruins running back has gotten that done. The extra point is good to make it 38-24. We mentioned earlier Knight never had a 2-touchdown game for James Madison. As great as his stats were, was never in the end zone twice running the ball in a game. In his Bruins debut, 3 times.
1: Well, and let's just go back to Cal offensively. Sagapuatelli has thrown 2 interceptions, and he's given the ball to UCLA in Cal territory. I mean, this guy hadn't thrown an interception, you know, for 4 or 5 games, and all of a sudden, bingo, he gives it up to UCLA. And Cal at that time, too, seemed to be controlling the ball on offense by running the ball. UCLA, they make an adjustment. They force the Cal quarterback to throw a couple of mistakes. Ashton James, who replaced Teo Johnson, all of a sudden becomes a star.
0: You want to help me count the blue and yellow rugby shirts that are leaving the stadium one by one? You look across the field, and it's a slow leak out of the balloon, so to speak. All those blue and yellow stripes.
1: They're going to Sigma Chi right now.
0: I parked right by there. I hope my car is still there.
1: It's been painted.
0: With that last touchdown, Guerrilla Marketing donating another $250 to the UCLA food closet. And the Bruins have a lead of 38-24. Bagani's kickoff will sail towards the end zone, and Davis will not bring it out. So now it's just about making sure you tie things up in terms of no penalties, right? You don't let the deep ball get by you.
1: Well, you know, UCLA defense, and they know that Cal has to throw the football. So they're going to be able to play pass defense and also put a little pressure on them. I'm going to
2: Going to be surprised if you attack

0: Sagapuu-Pelly, you don't want to take any chances with a 2-touchdown lead. But Colin Hitchler, he's aggressive as a defensive coordinator.
1: The Bruins have been leaking oil in terms of personnel in this game, but they are in a great spot now in pole position to go 1-0. Ahead 38-24. We'll get your station ID break in just a moment. We are overdue for that. If you're listening on the East Coast, good morning, 2:09 a.m. Handoff, and Muhammad spins through traffic. He'll wiggle all the way past the 35, get a first down. Let's pause 10 seconds for station ID.
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1: Josh Lewin and Matt Stevens back with you. Pass to Mason Minnie comes in the near side and is complete, but for only a yard and a half. We're down to 2.5 to go. Cal is not exactly racing to get plays away here. They need two touchdowns.
0: Ball's out of bounds, yeah. It's over 2 minutes, yeah. I don't think they knew that.
1: The clock is running. I think they thought they got out of bounds, but a good 25 seconds have come off the clock here. More than that now. This is huge. They just donated. Now it's going to end up being half a minute to the Bruins. And back goes Sagapuu-Pelly. Rolls, fires with the left hand in coverage. Knocked away by Pleasant. That's the second time he's almost had a pick in this game. But Tayshaun James, thankfully, does have two. Had them within 90 seconds of each other earlier in this quarter. That's a big reason the Bruins are ahead 38-24.
0: And that's coming all the way across the field, trailing Cooper Perry. Had about a 10-yard intermediate route and able to get that left arm underneath and bat the ball down.
1: That throws something out there. It was 2 years ago. The Bruins had 4 rushing touchdowns for the season. They've got 5 tonight. You said they were going to run the football, Matt, and I guess you were right. Sagapuu-Pelly loads up, fires into coverage, batted away, incomplete. Getting a hand in there, Osiris Gilbert. First time we've called his name tonight, the transfer from UConn. Wow. Intended for Ian Strong. 1:57 to go, and it's now 4th and 9.
0: That was textbook right there. Simple curl route. Sagapuu-Pelly was late with that throw, though. That throw was about a half second late, and it allowed the defender to come in and make a play.
1: We have hit the 2-minute warning, in fact, at 1:57 on the clock. And it's not quite done, but it sure looks good. Our score, 38-24 for the Bruins. This is UCLA football on the UCLA Bruins Audio Network.
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1: Hopefully Nico is going to be okay to keep on going. The rest of the night, he will not be. He's out with an ankle issue for the moment. 38-24 Bruins, though, with less than 2 to go. Wayne Cook is on the sidelines. Let's go downstairs.
11: Just somewhat good news. I mean, Nico's been walking around on the sidelines congratulating his teammates, and he's limping, but it's not like he can't put any weight on it. So that could be good news going forward. I'm sure he's going to get a ton of ice on it, get treatment, all that good stuff. But he has been walking around celebrating with his teammates.
0: And probably the play of the game is that play where he recovers his own fumble.

0: after getting hurt. Point.
1: Yep. Yeah, that kept that drive alive, got the Bruins the insurance that they probably were going to need. And kind of a tale of two quarterbacks in this fourth quarter, right? Sanga Politelli was probably the better of the two all night, and then that just stopped. Iamaliava was the savvier quarterback down the stretch. He's a little bit older. And the battle of the great Polynesian quarterbacks tonight, it's Nico Iamaliava's team that just might pull this out at what is now, what, 11:15 p.m. on the West Coast. So not quite Pac-12 after dark kind of nonsense tonight, but we've seen enough weirdness tonight that we can kind of throw it back to when Cal and UCLA were in the Pac-12.
0: Fourth and nine.
1: Yeah, and Muhammad, the running back. This is it for Cal. Got to convert here or the ball game's over. 1:57 left. A thinning crowd remaining. Here comes a four-man rush. Sanga Politelli jumps around, about to get hit, throws over the middle. Incomplete. No flag. There is a flag. Are you kidding?
0: On what?
1: A very late flag with 1:52 to go.
0: On what?
1: They're calling it on the Bruins. That'll extend the drive.
0: I can't believe that.
2: Pass interference. Number two of the defense. 15-yard penalty was an automatic first down.
0: I mean, the ball wasn't even close, first of all. And I just didn't see where there was pass interference. It looked like a bad route.
1: Yeah, they're calling it on Pleasant.
0: Yeah.
1: And Sanga Politelli barely got rid of the ball anyway.
0: I mean, that's a tough call for UCLA.
1: Give the Bruins credit. Only 63 second-half yards for JKS tonight. Bruins, remember, had only 5 yards of offense the entire third quarter. But just might emerge here. They're up 38-24, 1:52 to go. And here comes that four-man rush again.
0: Oh,
1: the pass gets to the near sideline. It's incomplete. They almost got to the quarterback there. And
0: a three-man rush. UCLA just took that offensive line of Cal and pushed him into the Cal quarterback.
1: Zaire West was the most heavy breather right there, getting close. And again, we got to talk about Sammy Omoshigo and what he's done in this game tonight. Had a huge first half, and they kind of started running away from him in the second half, but got a 15-tackle game.
0: Boy, Aiden Gobriah, too. He's putting some pressure on the quarterback.
1: Muhammad's in the backfield. He'll block here instead. It's a run for the quarterback, JKS. It gets tugged down from behind with a flag down. Could be a hold. Zaire West was in there to make that tackle. 1:42 to go. And we are limping towards the finish line here. Bruins up 14.
0: You got to take that penalty if you're Bob Chesney. Back him up. And even though, you know, it'll still be second down.
2: Holding. 71 of the offense. Penalty is declined.
1: Yeah.
2: Oh. Down.
0: Well, I go with Bob Chesney then. That guy is really smart. So I could put Telly, I mean, he's limping bad again.
1: By the way, the Bruins, in terms of penalties, Matt, got to clean this up. 12 of them for 110 yards. So we're going to be right up near the top of the penalty chart at the end of week one. Cogshell trying to get in. He's wrestled to the ground. There's going to be a flag for that.
0: Yeah,
1: and the throw is going to be, almost intercepted. Should have been intercepted on that far side. Malik Hartford had it in his fingertips and then dropped it. But there are going to be flags here against the Cal offensive line again as we crawl to the finish.
0: This is a three-man rush.
2: 77 of the offense. Penalty is declined.
0: Yeah, I wonder if Bob Chesney is going to decline that. This is a three-man rush by UCLA, and they are just blowing up Cal. I mean, Sanga Politelli, I mean, he's running for his life, and it's going to be, he's going to decline the penalty again, Bob Chesney.
1: The Bruins with the two touchdowns in the fourth quarter, both after the picks from Tayshaun James. And just to clear up one stat that I threw out there for you, the last DB with a two-pick game was indeed Randall Goforth 10 years ago. Carson Schlesinger, a linebacker, had two in a game against Iowa a couple of years ago. Pass comes to the near side. Muhammad is tugged out of bounds on a fourth down. Did he get the first down? No, he's shy by a yard.
0: He's shy by 9 yards.
1: That's right, because he's behind the chains.
0: 11, yeah.
1: That's going to do it. UCLA is going to be able to celebrate in a minute 26. It'll be official now. And the Cal crowd is sent away. They had all kinds of aspirations here, Matt, and for good reason. They had all the momentum, had the game tied up at 24. And then Tayshaun James just became a picking machine with a couple of interceptions in 90 seconds time.
0: Well, it's pressure. I mean, it was all pressure on Sanga Politelli. And that forced him to throw the ball very errantly in the fourth quarter. And Tayshaun James was able to come

0: with those picks, but I mean, you see Sanga Buatelli going to the sidelines. He is bruised and battered.
1: Great news, too, partner. Nico Iamaleava will come in just to bleed the clock here. Cal does have a couple timeouts, but they're behind by 14 points, and the crowd is really thinning out now. It's a handoff, and breaking free is Woods. He could go. Tight ropes to the near sideline. 20, 15, 10, 5, and that will do it. 53 yards to the house. Six rushing touchdowns in a single game for UCLA.
0: Boy, I'll tell you what. Dean Kennedy likes to run the ball. Well, I'll tell you what. His three running backs like to score. That was great blocking up front again, but Anthony Woods with a stiff arm on one guy, and he showcases some serious speed along the sideline.
1: Just once more for emphasis, it was only 2 years ago the Bruins had four rushing touchdowns for the season. They debut with six of them instead tonight. Three for Knight, two for Woods, and one for Nico Iamaleava.
0: What's the total rushing for UCLA?
1: It's a ton. It is up to 31 carries for 279, six touchdowns, and that was the longest run of the night, 53 yards, a tightrope down the near sideline. The last time the Bruins put it in from that far out was Anthony Freas II last year against Maryland, a memorable 55-yard run. Extra point is good, 45-24, and you know, there's going to be some people that couldn't stay up late on the East Coast, just kind of toddled off to sleep when it was 24 all, and they're going to wake up tomorrow and get on the internet and go, wait, what? A 21-point burst in the fourth.
0: Yeah, I mean, I can say this. Those three running backs, they ought to take that offensive line out for a really big dinner. And you can say that now because they can afford it.
1: Yeah, that's right. 45 points on the board. And, you know, again, you go to what happened to James Madison all last year. That was a team.

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2: One of the things I love most about Southern California is discovering communities that are doing things the right way. And Montebello is one of those places. This is a city with incredible momentum. New businesses are opening, restaurants are thriving, development is happening, and Montebello has even been recognized as one of the most business-friendly cities in all of LA County, a reflection of the city's commitment to growth, investment, and opportunity. So when you're looking for a great place to live, start a business, or simply visit and explore, Montebello is a city worth getting to know.
3: Catches a screen, goes forward, breaking tackles. Finally, he's given a pop at the 44, his own 44. We're down to 45 seconds to go. And the Bruins, with a 21-point burst in the fourth quarter, spoil this big night here for the fans in Berkeley.
4: Adam Mohammed's really done well for the Bears, too. Running the ball, catching the ball.
3: He's got 28 carries for 120, and yeah, seven catches as well.
4: Jeez.
3: A pass goes to the far side, no flag. As it's sailing out of bounds.
4: Yeah, that was a tackle.
3: Of a hold that was not called.
4: Yeah, I mean, I know they want the game to end, but you still got to call the penalties.
3: Well, it's been about 4 hours, and it is 2:23 in the morning on the East Coast. So I know the ESPN folks are kind of ready to start SportsCenter at some point here. It's not even midnight here, though, out on this best coast. And the Bruins will absolutely celebrate what they did here tonight in Berkeley. Broussard's pass is in the air, near side, incomplete. And some guys getting in now that have not played a lot, if at all, tonight. Dante Lovett was back in coverage along with Ty Lee. Good to see Ty in the game. Garden Grove native, St. John Bosco product. We're down to 33 seconds left.
4: You know, the big talk coming into this game was the wide receiver core, the tight ends for Cal, how they were going to dominate size-wise this secondary of UCLA, and that hasn't been the case.
3: That's a great point. Although two touchdown receptions for Cal in this game and none for UCLA, but the Bruins have the six rushing touchdowns. A pass over the middle, incomplete, looking for King, and that'll bring up a fourth and 10.
4: What about Scooter Jackson? Didn't practice much. Cleared to play. He had a fantastic game, I thought.
3: Yeah, and Omasego, too, in his Bruins debut. And
4: what do you have, 48 tackles?
3: Well, he kind of stalled at 15, but Tayshaun James with the two-interception fourth quarter. The Iowa State transfer making an immediate impact as well. Yeah, the Bruins literally win this one going away. And they frosted the cake with that tightrope back down the near sideline from Anthony Woods. Here's the rush in. The pass gets away, almost intercepted, and that would have been fun, but it bounced off the hands of Ty Lee. That's going to end the offensive set here for Cal. The Bruins will have to take a knee and then get out of here with a 45-24 win that puts them at the top of the Big Ten tote board, tied with a bunch of other teams not named Rutgers. Should have been Michigan down at the bottom, too, but Western Michigan got jobbed earlier today.
4: Hey, I'm going to tell you, committing 12 penalties and really not throwing the ball well and having all these injuries and UCLA to come out on top like they are.
3: By 21.
4: Yeah, I mean, that's a head scratcher. I mean, you're going, wait a minute. What's going on with UCLA? Who's this Bob Chesney guy? Well, they already know who he is because of JMU.
3: Well, come on out and say hello to him for a 4 o'clock kickoff against San Diego State next Saturday. Nico takes a knee, and that's going to do it here in Berkeley. As they restart the rivalry between UCLA and Cal, at least there's a $10 million check going the way of the Golden Bears. Let's go to Wayne Cook down on the field.
5: Sammy Omasego, hey, 15 tackles. First game as a Bruin, not bad.
6: That's not bad at all. That's a lot, actually. I'm proud of myself. I appreciate it.
5: Well, we thought you were going to get about 25 for a while there.
6: Yes, sir. Nah, it started clicking, started playing around, having fun. So it's fun having fun with the guys. It's been amazing.
5: Crazy game of momentum.
6: Yeah.
5: It was a struggle there in the third quarter, but you fought back, and look what you did in the fourth quarter.
6: Nah, it was a blast. I'm happy the way the guys rallied together, came together, and fought. We knew we were going to do this, and we had trust in ourselves.
5: Great start. Great win. Enjoy it.
6: Yes, sir. I appreciate it. Thank you.
5: All right, man. Thank you.
3: All right, thanks, Wayne, and hopefully some more to come. Certainly we'll hear from Bob Chesney eventually as well. The Bruins had 150 yards in the first quarter, 152 in the second quarter, 154 in the fourth quarter. That mitigates the

0: 5 that they had in the third quarter. That was the hiccup where Cal actually outscored the Bruins, but UCLA leaves the field. They're running towards their own marching band in the northeast corner of the stadium as we see it. A whole bunch of white jerseys over there. They're jumping around, and the band is playing for them.
1: This is a big win, Josh. I really do think it's a big win for UCLA. I know it's the opener.
0: Let's go back down to the field. Here's Wayne with Wayne Knight.
2: All right, Wayne, man. Great job. First game as a Bruin. How fun was this?
3: Oh, this is amazing, man. Being able to come out to L.A. and get a win on the road, it's big for us.
2: Talk about your running back room. All three of you played awesome tonight.
3: Oh, it's a stacked room, and all those guys can go. And we put it on display today, and it's going to be that for the whole entire season. So we're looking forward to a big year.
2: Struggling in that third quarter, how gratifying is it to play the fourth quarter that you guys did?
3: Oh, yeah, it's amazing to win any game, but definitely got to clean that fourth quarter up. We finished strong as a team, though, so that's a good sign.
2: How about the offensive line?
3: Oh, kudos to those boys, man. They get the job done.
2: Great job, man.
3: Thank you.
2: Enjoy.
3: Thank you.
2: Yeah.
0: It was a great night for Wayne Knight. There's no question about it. Man, he wasn't even the best one. Anthony Woods, 8 carries for 118 and 2 touchdowns. The Bruins go for 32 carries, 277, and 6 touchdowns overall. A fantastic finish here to win 45-24. So, as most of the Bruins now are over by the band and the remaining UCLA fans, they're swaying here as UCLA plays them off. We'll come back in just a bit. This is Bruins Football on the UCLA Audio Network.
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0: UCLA is 1-0. It was dicey for a while, but the Bruins do get the win with a 21-point fourth quarter. Josh Lewin, Matt Stevens with you. And, Matt, there's a lot to parse here, but I think, first and foremost, Bob Chesney said he was going to run the ball. He ran the ball 32 times for 277 yards and an astonishing 6 touchdowns. The most the Bruins have had running the ball in a game in more than 10 years. 8.7 yards on the ground per carry, and that's with taking a knee at the end.
1: Well, everyone's going to notice that, too. I mean, this is Tosh LaPoy. I mean, his defenses, when he was at Oregon, were great. And you would expect that with Cal and UCLA. They overcame a lot. I mean, you look at Nico Iamaliava, he threw an interception in UCLA. Looked like they were going to take a 28-10 lead. And then all of a sudden, you see Cal come back. UCLA has that bad third quarter. And then, bam, UCLA started handing the ball off. And these running backs were all over the place.
0: So the Bruins actually ran 33 fewer plays than Cal did in this game.
1: 33?
0: Yeah. And the penalties were 12-6 against UCLA. The Bruins were called for 110 yards of penalties in this game. So it certainly was not perfect. And there were some injuries, too. You do worry about a couple of guys like Teo Johnson, who went out early in the game, but everybody who had to come in and make plays in a backup role did exactly that.
1: Well, I mean, with those injuries, these backups that came in were outstanding. and there's depth on this football team, and that's what you want to have if you're a football team. And Bob Chesney says it all the time. Hey, we're going to have guys go down for a

0: play. They're going to go down for a game. They might go down for a week. We have to have depth. And this proved that UCLA has some second stringers.
1: The Bruins opened last year with close to a 40-point loss to Utah. And then they lost to UNLV. Then they got smoked by New Mexico at home. That was probably low ebb, not just for the year.
0: I can't remember.
1: But for the century. I mean, yeah. Seriously, yeah. I mean, we just blotted that out best we could. So what a different vibe, what a different feeling. On the road against a team that went to a bowl game and won a bowl game last year, had the hotshot coach come in, all kinds of great recruits. The Bruins win by 21 on the road to open up.
0: You know what I remember most, too? It's the end of the third quarter, and everything's gone bad for UCLA. And as it starts the fourth quarter, all the UCLA players all of a sudden got their energy back and started dancing around on the UCLA sideline. And I'm like, hey, well, you guys, this is a critical moment. You know, get booked. And they were, like, very confident they were going to win this game. So you got to really take your hat off to the coaching staff.
1: It's almost like the old Monty Python, always look on the bright side of life. They're just, you know, kind of whistling and dancing. You know, I mean, hey, yeah, it's going to be fine. No problem.
0: Yeah.
1: And it wasn't. I mean, even though the Bruins only had a 5-yard output in the entire third quarter. Five.
0: Yeah.
1: I mean, that's 15 feet worth of offense. they're singing and dancing on that sideline like, we got this. We'll do it. And they did. Tayshaun James, 2 interceptions in his Bruins debut, both of them setting up key touchdowns in the fourth quarter.
0: Yeah, Sanga Puitelli, like I said in the pregame, came into this game in his last six. Last year, he only threw 2 interceptions. This guy was pretty flawless. And they're talking about him being, you know, the number one draft pick, and he's got a great arm. And the Bruins seem to confuse him. And what's more important, though, this UCLA defense was able to put pressure on him the entire fourth quarter. And they were doing that not only with 4 guys and their linebackers blitzing. All of a sudden, they went into pass prevent. 3 guys were rushing him, and they were putting pressure still on him.
1: When you outscore anybody 21-0 in the fourth quarter on the road, that's impressive. And Bob Chesney is getting his flowers on the field right now. He's just coming off, and he's going to be joining his team down through that tunnel and into the locker room. And I can only imagine how much fun that locker room is going to be. These guys worked so hard, became a brotherhood, all kind of just thrown together, right? I mean, you had the 45 transfers, 63 new players overall. It was a hello, nice to meet you kind of summer. And it all comes together. Week 1 on the road against a rival. You win by 21.
0: Colin Hitchler made so many good adjustments in that football game, especially in the second half, the defensive coordinator for UCLA. And Dean Kennedy, he came out with this triple reverse to start the third quarter, and everybody was scratching their head. But all of a sudden, he got back down to the basics, and UCLA just ran the ball right down Cal's throat.
1: Cal absolutely stayed in this game, and give them their props for that. Muhammad was a great runner tonight, 28 carries for 120 and a touchdown. But Woods and Knight and Thomas, those guys, 21 carries, and they combined for about 220 yards. I mean, those three, that's going to be a problem for a lot of teams.
0: Sammy Osigo, let me tell you, I mean, not only the great tackles, but he also came in on the Cal quarterback, and he caused a fumble. I mean, he did everything you can ask for a linebacker. And Jalen Woods was making good plays, too. And there's so much versatility in that linebacking core, along with the safeties, that when you have lockdown corners on the outside.
1: Still things to clean up. We mentioned the third down problems and too many penalties, and time of possession was 35 minutes to 25 minutes, and we could go on.
0: And the 33 plays, the less than Cal.
1: Yeah, I mean, this was not a perfect game, but it was a fun one. Yeah. And the Bruins are 1-0. It sets up nicely now because San Diego State is next on the docket. That's a home game, 4 in the afternoon next Saturday. Hope all the Bruin fans will come on out.
0: Yeah, it's going to be a nice day at the Rose Bowl, I'm sure. And the 4 o'clock kickoff, we enjoy it.
1: Yeah, that's about the perfect kickoff time, I do believe. This one, again, wasn't perfect, but it was good enough. The Bruins win 45-24. When we come back, Nick Cope and Wayne Cook will take you for a little ride and talk about what they saw tonight. Nick's got out-of-town scores, and he's got certainly a lot of stats to give you as well. This is Bruins Football on the UCLA Bruins Audio Network.
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5: What a fun night we had in Berkeley. UCLA with a 3-touchdown fourth quarter to run away from Cal, and this sibling rivalry renewed here in the Bay Area. 45-24, the final score in favor of the Bruins. It was a dismal third quarter for UCLA. They had just 5 yards of offense, but they're able to hold Cal at bay. DeSean James, couple of interceptions of Songa Politelli down the stretch. And UCLA behind Wayne Knight, Anthony Woods, able to just run right through Cal and get the victory. Bob Chesney's time with the Bruins begins with a win and a nice statement victory at that, in front of a national audience watching at home, and a crowd here in Berkeley that had cleared out, and you got to see how many Bruin fans there were. And I'd say they took up maybe 15 to upwards of 20% of the crowd here tonight, and they hung out to the very end. Great to see the team rush over to the primary section of fans off to the right end zone. That's where the band was as well. And it's just one game, but you felt like you saw all the work that went into this offseason for the Bruins. Everything Bob Chesney, his staff, and these players have done going back to January in those winter workouts, it all kind of came to fruition here. So much went into it. You had injuries. You had an offense that was up and down throughout the game. You had penalties to deal with. You had a very talented quarterback and some big receivers on the other side to contend with, a very good running back as well. A game that was thought to be very evenly matched coming in. This was a game that was just a couple of points. I think UCLA was favored by 2.5 points when it was all said and done. And they end up winning by 3 full touchdowns this evening and make it a runaway against their longtime rival. The Bruins take it here in the 94th meeting between UCLA and Cal. Nick Cope here with you on the Westcom Financial Bruin Locker Room Report. Wayne Cook is down in the locker room. He's waiting to catch up with head coach Bob Chesney. He's going to have a couple players coming by as well. While we wait for Wayne to catch up with the players, let's get you some of the numbers in this one. UCLA ends up outgaining Cal in this one, 461 to 410. So we were pushing almost 900 combined yards of offense in this one. But the main thing for UCLA was what they did on the ground. 277 yards on 32 carries. That's nearly a 9 yard per carry average. Anthony Woods was the leading man. 8 totes for 108 yards. He had a 53-yard touchdown, a 31-yard touchdown, and he's the first UCLA running back to go over the century mark since that Iowa homecoming game in 2024. That was T.J. Harden who had the big game then. But you saw Wayne Knight. He had the hat trick of touchdowns, 8 carries for 71 yards. And Javian Thomas, the former Cal Bear, had 5 carries for 41 yards. We're going to stop on the numbers. We're going to get you down to Wayne.

0: Cook. He's got the head coach, Bob Chesney.
1: We'll be good.
2: We're not going to be able to.
1: Hey, I got Coach. Coach, what a game of momentum, and you ended up with the momentum at the end.
2: Yeah, I mean, there was a moment right before halftime where you're like, here we go, we're going up big here. You know, and then you come back, you're like, all right, at least we're getting the ball back, and then we shoot ourselves in the foot. And it was just one of those things that could have pulled away from this game a lot earlier, and we just didn't do it. And those are the learning experiences we all got to have. But some penalties and other things to take the chains back and then put us in a position where we can't finish that drive, that can't happen. That can't be who we are. So we'll learn from those things and we'll get better. But it's 24-24 with three whatever left in the third. What kind of team are we going to be? Who are we going to be? And I think we answered the call and did what we needed to do, and these guys never stopped believing.
1: One of the things I noticed throughout the whole game, Coach, was how many players rotated. And then you had a couple of key players with tons of experience, like Teo, like Landon, go down, and other guys stepped up. I mean, look at what Tayshaun did today. I don't know how much he was going to play, but he ended up with two big interceptions.
2: He sure did. I mean, 37 new guys made their debut here today, right? 37 of them. And I think it didn't feel like it was their first game. It feels like we've been doing this as this team for a very long time. And I just think that's the camaraderie, the brotherhood that we built. And I love seeing our fans out there. I love seeing their belief in us. I love seeing, you know, that I said it to Quint after the game there, the amount of energy that I'm trying to bring to, you know, my day-to-day life with this program is reciprocated by every single person I see and meet, and that's really important.
1: Well, you said that, and again, you go through your ups and downs in this game, and there were plenty of mistakes, but we persevered. But you also played in front of a full house. You played they're all real opponents, but you played a team that's a good team that's done a lot of good things in the offseason, and you found a way. And to me, that's crucial, and like you said, you learn from that.
2: It's a bowl team. It's a bowl team with a phenomenal quarterback, right? That has a running back. What a dude he was all day. He was not easy to bring down. And we weren't buttoned up enough in our run defense, but ultimately, when it ended up being one-on-one, it just wasn't easy. He's not an easy out. So we had to get surface area on him. We didn't do a good job of that. And we let him get to the second level too quickly. But at the same point in time, I like a lot of the things we did. We never broke anywhere in there. Nobody ever doubted the outcome of this game. We knew what it was. We just needed to get it there.
1: A couple of things I wanted to see because I wasn't sure, because in practice it's hard to tell. Defense of the pass rush, which I thought was vastly improved from what I saw last year, and the offensive line play. And I mean, granted, there's stuff that needs to be cleaned up, but it was pretty good.
2: I don't know that there was a whole lot of blunders from the offensive line, to be honest with you. There was a corner blitz that we didn't see that we got throw hot off of where he got hit. And then there's a couple other blitzes that just really are protection issues, not necessarily a one-on-one mano-a-mano situation. I think they did a really good job. Even that last play, Woods is supposed to go down and he doesn't, but they at the same point in time understand, like, Coach Kennedy and Coach Smith are like, this is probably going to go right now. And I'm like, dude, did we tell him to get down? Which we told him, but, you know, he didn't hear it. He didn't hear it, quote unquote.
1: Well, last one, you get three running backs played a ton today.
2: Yeah.
1: All of them were fantastic.
2: Fantastic. They play so hard. I watch every single one of them go about it. You know, their pad level, their ball security, their ability to catch a ball in the backfield, to bounce off a block. There's a couple guys got tied up. I don't think one guy should ever bring a running back down. And I think that Wayne showed that a lot of that today. Wood showed a lot today. Jet was like two or three away from a huge day and just came up a little short in that. But at the same point in time, they played their balls off, and that's all we could ask for.
1: Great win, Coach. We'll see you next week.
2: Thanks, brother. Go, bro, man.
1: Yep. All right, Nick.
0: Oh, played their balls off indeed. What a way to end the interview, Wayne Cook. Are you thinking you're going to get some players here shortly?
1: So I might be able to get – we'll see what happens. They said Mikey, Nico, can we get anybody soon? The quicker, the better.
0: Or we can take a quick break and come back with some more players celebrating this win.
1: Yeah, if you take the break now. Yes.
0: All right. We will step aside. You heard who Wayne has on deck. Nico Iamaleava, Mikey Matthews, Tayshaun James, all to come on the other side. UCLA beats Cal in game one of the Bob Chesney era, 45-24. 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
1: At the Rose Bowl, game day means Bruin pride, California energy, and a crowd ready for a big moment. When UCLA makes the bold call and the game demands more, go all in. 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
7: UCLA scores 21 in the fourth quarter to run away from Cal. 45-24 the final score. Nick Cope and Wayne Cook with you on the Westcom Financial Bruin Locker Room Report. Let's go down to Wayne. He's catching up with Aiden Gobira.
8: Yeah, I got Aiden Gobira, and we just had a conversation. I'm going to put you on the spot right away. Pass rush was good, but it could have been better. That's what you told me.
9: Most definitely. It could always be better. We always just got to make sure we're working together as a team. I felt like we did a good job making him get off the spot, but, you know, we still have to got to get him on the ground all the time at the end of the day.
8: One of the things I loved about this game, and I've told everybody, this game had so much momentum swings. First quarter, second quarter. Good news is we got the second and the fourth quarter. Exactly. I felt like those were our quarters, which was great.
9: At the end of the day, second and fourth, those are the most important right there. And it's just, we've been practicing it. Ebbs and flows of the games, the peaks and valleys. At the end of the day, we got to stay going. When we're high, we got to make sure we're staying level because we don't want to get down low. And if we're low, we're making sure we get right back up. Like, this is the name of the game.
8: One thing I noticed a lot today that I haven't seen as much is how much rotation. There's so many players.
9: Yeah.
8: That means that they're prepared to play, and then it keeps you guys fresh, too, exactly. So you can win that fourth quarter.
9: Exactly. That's the best part about this team right here. We have 22, 44, like, guys who I think who get on the field and produce at a very high level. So keeps us all fresh, able to go.
8: What's going on in the third quarter? And that third quarter was rough.
9: Yeah.
8: What are you saying on the sidelines to come out and make some plays and force some turnovers in the fourth quarter? Because you had a couple of stops, turnovers that changed the momentum.
9: Most definitely. I mean, that third quarter was on us. At the end of the day, they didn't do anything to, like, beat us. We beat ourselves. There was a lot of plays where miscommunication, not getting the call, all a bunch of stuff. But you get back right from it. Like, at the end of the day, you got to keep going. You got
8: to
9: keep going.
8: How much you guys on the other side to have guys like Wayne Knight, to have Anthony Woods, to have, I don't care if it's Brian Rowe Jr.'s, when you watch those guys make plays, when you also need some points, that gives you guys a lift as well.
9: 100%. Confidence boost always, because when we're playing from a lead, you know that offense, we know exactly what they have to do. So when our offense is clicking on all cylinders, running the rock, keeping the clock moving, it's keeps us firing.
8: Great win, man. I can't wait till next week. Good job.
9: Thank you very much. I appreciate it.
8: All right, man. Back to you, Nick.
7: All right, thanks, Wayne. Aiden Gobira, part of a defense that picked off Jaron

0: They sung a Politelli twice tonight. They were able to get pretty routine pressure on JKS throughout the game, and that defensive front did well to flush him out of the pocket multiple times and got him to miss his spots. Sammy Omosigo had the most tackles on the team with 14. Jalen Woods, his fellow linebacker, had 11, so you love to see that. Your two stud starting linebackers combining for 25 tackles, and UCLA also able to create some negative plays. Had a couple sacks in this game, including Omosigo's forced fumble. They had six total TFLs. They broke up seven passes to go along with those two interceptions. Hit the quarterback a couple of other times as well. Gobira was in on one of those, and so they were able to do a lot of different things there defensively to disrupt a really talented quarterback on the other side. Some more of the numbers as Wayne waits to catch up with more of the players. We touched on the rushing numbers, 277 yards for UCLA. Only 184 through the air. Nico Iamaleava, 14 of 22, did not have a touchdown passing. He did have one rushing, and he did throw a pick in this one. A very potentially consequential moment in this game. Red zone pick late in the first half. Looked like UCLA might be able to double dip on either side of halftime. That did not go as planned whatsoever because of the interception and Cal's ensuing touchdown. UCLA would steal 3 points before halftime, but didn't do anything on the other side. So what could have been, you know, a 3-4 possession game early third quarter, it obviously became tied pretty quick before UCLA grabbed control again in the fourth. Leading receiver for UCLA tonight was Mikey Matthews, and he's catching up with Wayne Cook, the former California Golden Bear himself.
1: You smile so much, man. You had a little bit of fun today, didn't you? And you told me, we said this before, you said you're not playing around this year. And you had a couple of huge plays today.
2: Got to. Yeah, it's my last season, so I definitely got to make a statement, especially coming back to my old school. 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
3: One of the things I love most about Southern California is discovering communities that are doing things the right way. And Montebello is one of those places. So when you're looking for a great place to live, raise a family, start a business, or simply visit and explore, Montebello is a city worth getting to know.
4: Part of the offense and just everything, getting everything done and everything like that. So we just had to adjust when he went down.
5: Talk about your team in the fourth quarter. I mean, I know it was fun to celebrate, but you don't get to celebrate and look up into the opposing team's crowd and have a good time like that if you don't do what you did in the fourth quarter. How crucial was that?
4: Yeah, Coach Chez has put an emphasis on winning every quarter, 1 through 4, but we can play better football as the quarters go on. So we just got to keep capitalizing, because that's when football games are won. So we just keep doing that and capitalize on everything we do. We're going to win a lot of football games.
5: Mike, I mean, it's the fight. The third quarter was ugly. Momentum went the wrong direction. It was really, and then all of a sudden, and I've always felt this way, all it takes is, I don't care if it's an interception on the other side.
4: Whatever.
5: It takes a play, and you get that momentum back, and then you ran with it.
4: Yeah, so however you deal with adversity and bounce back, that's a team that's going to win. And we handled adversity early, and we came back and we won. So we just wanted it more.
5: Heck of a game. I'm glad you got to come back to Cal and do it. I know that was fun. Next week, we got a long season. And we like winning.
4: Yeah,
5: so let's keep it going.
4: Now we're
5: going
4: to get better as the games go, too.
5: That's right. All right, Mikey. Thank you, man. Hi, buddy. Pleasure.
6: A career-high 88 receiving yards on 4 catches tonight for Mikey Matthews in his return to Memorial Stadium. Hey, Wayne, if you can hear me, how are we looking? More players funneling? Are you?
5: I mean, I'm telling you, man, I this has been an absolute blast down here.
6: We can all hear the music in the background, and we're loving it.
5: the players are happy and smiling. But I think the and I've been trying to push this, and I know they know it too. This is how you win football games. Football games are not always going to be pretty. You're going to have battles and tough games. I mean, we know how the Big Ten is once it gets going. You have to fight through these momentum swings. And I think that's why it came up so much today, because football has always been like that. You can't get too high. You can't get too low. And you got to make field goals too, because they matter. Mateen just walked by me. But it's the way they handled it, because we've been watching a lot of UCLA football over the years, and to be able to battle back like that in the fourth quarter and make the plays you needed when it mattered, that's a huge sign. And by the way, on the road, and that was a very good crowd.
6: Great crowd.
5: It got loud in the third quarter, and we just kept battling, which was it's a testament to the coaches, and it's a testament to the players. So I don't know if anybody's coming anytime soon, Nick. So if we need to shut it down and you need me to head back up, I will do that.
6: Well, just to further your point, I think that is the prevailing takeaway from this game. All the different things UCLA had to overcome. Injuries to some really key players. You're trying to help salt a game away, and you got to bring in your starting quarterback's younger brother to lead things. And fortunately, UCLA was able to continue running the ball on that drive. You have 12 penalties. I mean, Cal kept converting third and long throughout this game. There was a lot that UCLA overcame. The defense was on the field for 35 minutes. There was a lot that they had to do, and they were able to do it. 21-0, the advantage in the fourth quarter, took a tie game and able to pull away. All right, Wayne, great stuff down there in the locker room. He's going to come on up and join me in the booth, and we're going to continue to break this thing down. We'll get you some of the highlights as well. Once again, the very happy final to report here in Berkeley, UCLA 45, Cal 24. Bob Chesney and the Bruins are 1-0. We're back with plenty more still to come. 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
14: UCLA opens the Bob Chesney era in style tonight in Berkeley. 45-24, the Bruins with a massive fourth quarter to run away from the Golden Bears here at Memorial Stadium. Happy Sunday morning to all of you on the West Coast. We have just passed midnight. Glad you're with us here on the Westcom Financial Bruin Locker Room Report. Nick Cope with you. Wayne Cook making his way back up from the locker room. We'll continue to break this one down while we wait for him. Let's get you some of the highlights, though, in this game. And as we recap the second half, you know, UCLA thought they should have had a larger lead if things go differently at the end of the first half. Be that as it may, still had a touchdown advantage, and they were getting the football. Had a procedural penalty on that very first drive on third and one. Had 12 men in the huddle. A lot of confusion. Nico Iamaleava gets sacked for the first time then on third and six. This after they ran a trick play where Landon Ellis got knocked out of the game. So that forced UCLA to punt. Now Cal started to put together a lengthy drive, really leaning on the UCLA defense, and ran it right down the middle of the Bruins behind Adam Muhammad. Had that massive 14-play, 85-yard drive to tie the game. And then UCLA, they can't do anything on their next drive. Gifted a first down from a face mask. Cal really stacking the box. And then that's when the injury started happening for Cal. They're about to go for it. I guess technically they do go for it on fourth down and three near midfield. And their backup center with their starter injured, that's when he errantly snapped the football. And JKS was not ready for it. UCLA, they get a great opportunity from there, but another penalty. Riley Robel had one, an unsportsmanlike, after the play was over, so the Bruins eventually punt. At this point in the second half, after three drives, they've got more penalty yards than actual yards gained. Then UCLA finally gets the big third down play they were looking for. Sammy Omosigo chases JKS to his left, who tries to throw to Strong, goes off his hands. It's picked

0: by Deshaun James, who's in for the injured Teo Johnson. And the next play, Wayne Knight found Pater.
1: Yamaliava from the right hash, claps for the football and has it. Hands to Knight up the middle, squirms out of a tackle, to the 10, to the 5, to the end zone. Touchdown, UCLA!
0: 31-yard scamper for Wayne Knight after Anthony Woods had one of those 31-yard touchdowns in the first half. And then on the ensuing Cal drive, Bears try to regroup, come back. Now a 7-point UCLA lead. JKS rolls left once again. And just a really weird decision here from the quarterback. He had Ian Strong open in the flat, and I think not on the same page with the other receiver on the outside there who was running a streak. He just throws it short. Deshaun James is right there, slides down, has his second pick of the game. So UCLA, they've got it in plus territory right around the Cal 30-yard line. Iamaliava then gets hurt running for a first down. We learn after the game that he's okay. He got a cleat on the back of his calf, and that's why he was eventually, after that pain subsided, he was able to come back and finish the game after all. So Madden, his younger brother, comes in, and UCLA says, we're not going to put too much on this young guy just yet. We're going to rely on Wayne Knight. And Wayne Knight says, all right, I've found the end zone once, twice. How about thrice?
1: Iamaliava is the quarterback. Knight is the running back. He's already been in the end zone twice. A couple tight ends stacked up to the left. Rosenthal, the man in motion to the right. And here's a high shotgun snap. The handoff to Knight peels his way to the outside, steps inside, and he is across. Touchdown, UCLA! A hat trick for Knight!
0: Three touchdowns tonight for Wayne Knight. And in fact, in his time with JMU, including a remarkable season last year, never had multiple rushing touchdowns in a game with the Duke. So he has three tonight. That made it a 14-point lead. Then after turnover on downs, game pretty much a wrap. With the timeouts and time on the clock, UCLA did need to actually run some plays. Couldn't quite kneel it down yet. Anthony Woods didn't need to score, but he said, hey, why not?
1: Cal does have a couple timeouts, but they're behind by 14 points, and the crowd is really thinning out now. It's a handoff, and breaking free is Woods. He could go. Tight ropes in the near sideline. 20, 15, 10, 5, and that will do it. 53 yards to the house. Six rushing touchdowns in a single game for UCLA.
2: Boy, I'll tell you.
0: Punctuating a phenomenal fourth quarter by the Bruins, 45-24, the final score. First time in 11 years UCLA had six rushing touchdowns in a game. Got to go back to a matchup in Tucson against Arizona where UCLA scored over 50 points in a win against the Wildcats. They beat the Bears here in game one of the 2026 season by 21 points tonight. Those are the highlights from a very fun fourth quarter. We're going to take a break, and when we come back, Wayne Cook has joined us. We're going to talk about all that went into this one as Bob Chesney and the Bruins start 1-0. You're listening to the Westcom Financial Bruin Locker Room Report on the UCLA Bruins Audio Network.
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3: UCLA 1-0 in 2026, 45-24 over Cal. 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I'd say outside of that third quarter, it was a pretty fun night. Did you have fun?
4: So fun. I think it was like what I was talking about with Aiden. I we won the second and fourth quarter. That might have been Mikey. I said that too. And it's you want to be better. There was a ton of stuff that needed to be cleaned up. Too many penalties. Really, I mean the most important part of the game was the end of the half. The turnover, because you're going into score. And then you turn it over and you give up points. And I know they ended up getting the field goal, but that was crucial. If we don't throw the pass to Mikey,
3: you're looking at maybe 28-10 potentially.
4: And then to go through the third quarter, that was just. I'm listening to Josh throw out the stats of the plays, the play differential and the yardage differential, and it really looked like kind of a little bit like the first quarter, but even better. Like Cal was starting to control the game. And then there was more adjustments. There was big plays. There were things that happened that switched the momentum back in UCLA's favor and got that sidelines going, right? They kind of got out of their funk and their fog. And again, you know, we were just talking about this off the air. I think that I've been around too many teams that would have found a way to lose that game. And they wouldn't have battled back from the third quarter. They would have gone into the, you know, here we go. And it's funny because one of the coaches I was talking to in the locker room, there's you need to believe that you can do this. And it was almost like the psychological comment, like we needed this win because we needed to show that this team, we can do this. You're going to play to close games like this all year. There's a lot of good teams on the schedule, and you're going to have to go through the highs and lows. You just to be able to celebrate, this is what I was trying to tell Mikey, and I remember this as a player. There's nothing better than being able to celebrate a game when you know it's over and there's still time on the clock and you can be like, we won. Like it's just such a good feeling. But you have to earn that moment. And you can't celebrate too soon because then bad things happen. So I was just, for a first game of the year against a real opponent on the road in a hostile, and I say real opponent because Cal, I think, is going to be a bowl team, like Coach Chesney said. They've got a very good quarterback. They've got a good running back. Those receivers were tough to guard, and we just found a way. So it was really, really exciting. And then you got to feel good about the improvement on both line of scrimmages. I love that Aiden said it wasn't good enough. Yeah. You know, at times.
3: Well, I'm sure they wanted to get home a little bit more. They certainly had opportunities, but I think credit to Songa Politelli for some elusiveness.
4: Well, what's funny about quarterbacks, and I've said this a lot, you don't have to be fast to have pocket mobility. He's smooth.
3: He is.
4: He really, and again, I love that Matt pointed out that he can be

0: accurate because he doesn't always step into his throws. But by the end of the game, we forced him to force throws.
1: He was throwing on the run a lot.
0: He was throwing on the run. And so, like to me, that messes with quarterbacks. I'm still very impressed with him. I think he could tighten up the ship. Anyway, it was really, really fun. The coaches are going to have a ton of film to correct some things. And then we go back to work, and then we get San Diego State, which is the team that's going to show up, and they're going to be ready to play. So I can't wait, and I know we have more time, so I'm not going to jump the gun here. But Bruin fans, that was fun.
1: Yes.
0: You know you're all mad about Calamony. You know you're all, like, we're excited about what was going to happen. And you know you were all a little bit scared of what was going to happen tonight. And guess what? We saw some really freaking good things. And by the way, Wayne Knight, And listen, what Anthony Woods and what Wayne Knight has an ability to keep his leverage, speed. He's explosive.
1: I mean, you're standing next to him. How tall is he really?
0: He's tiny, but he's shifty.
1: It works to his advantage.
0: Quick, and he can play.
1: You mentioned it. Matt Stevens mentioned it. His acceleration
0: is incredible. And I'm telling you, I always say this, and we're close right here. I'm back up in the booth. I love watching guys like that on the field because it's like they have a gear that you're like, but you know what? Coach even pointed out, Jet was a couple of seconds away from having some big runs, and Anthony can fly too. So the running game with this offensive line, I'm pretty fired up. Like it's a great start because, like I said, this was a real test today.
1: One of my favorite things that Bob Chesney said to you was that one guy should never bring a running back down. And how many tackles did those guys break to where they get to the edge, it's one-on-one, and they're able to slip that, get to the second and third level? I can count on one hand, and it's maybe only two or three where a running back lost a one-on-one battle like that.
0: I don't normally say things that make me proud of myself, but the idea that there was such a big rotation. So like Matt pointed it out at some point, and I saw it the whole game, and I knew this was going to happen because when I went to practice last week, the rotating of the guards.
1: Yep.
0: You know, guards pull and they move and they do a lot of stuff. To be able to rotate those guys, it keeps them fresh. You're better in the fourth quarter. Be able to rotate the running backs. And like sometimes when you're rotating running backs, you're like, no one's getting in a rhythm. It didn't feel like that tonight. It felt like those three guys got enough carries to get into a rhythm. And then rotating the defensive players.
1: Yeah.
0: I was like,
1: a ton of guys on defense
0: wasn't always in there.
1: Yeah.
0: Scott Taylor was in there, but he wasn't always in there.
1: We saw Nico Davalier for the first time.
0: Davalier played tonight. Saka was really good out there, and he was out there a lot. Donnie Pella played a lot.
1: Mm-hmm.
0: Like, there's so many guys that were in the rotation. I thought that was great because they look pretty good, too. And it's like this coaching staff has them ready to play.
1: And Tashawn James, of course, he was given an opportunity to play with Teo Johnson injured, has two picks. He's actually the third leading tackler in this game.
0: He's a good-sized kid.
1: Yeah.
0: He really is. Like, I'm looking at him out there. And by the way, I was like, I kept saying to myself, because I'm an idiot, and I didn't realize the number change, because there was a number change. Kendricks, I'm out there, who's number 25?
1: That was a late change.
0: I kept thinking to myself, God, he's a big DB. he's in there. What is he doing?
1: Yeah, that is a DB number.
0: I kept thinking that. Yeah. And then afterwards, I went and I had read he moved from 51 to 25. But for a guy wearing 25, he looks like a linebacker, and he is a linebacker. So there you go.
1: Well, and talking with Bob Chesney this week, there were multiple position groups, and you could say it anywhere because injuries can happen anywhere, but there are those positions, and I think running back, linebacker especially, because they're meeting each other at the point of the attack, but you get attrition throughout the course of the season. And so those are the two position groups you're just talking about where you're seeing a lot of guys play. And we saw a lot of rotation and a lot of guys have success tonight. Sammy Omosigo, Jalen Woods, your two starting linebackers combined for 25 tackles, 2.5 TFLs. Omosigo had the strip sack. He was everywhere. So a lot to like from UCLA in those key spots.
0: We talked about it, and we were right. Our linebackers are really freaking good. I mean, we were deep, and we're good, and I thought Woods was great tonight. I don't know what his stat line was, but he looked like he was all over the place. Sammy was amazing. But then the other guys did really, really well, too. So, like, I just thought we upgraded big time. This looked like a team that was way better than we were a year ago.
1: Not even close.
0: Not even close. And we handled, like I said, I think he probably didn't have the game he wanted before he got hurt. That was a huge play, and this is the kind of stuff I think he can do by Ellis, Landon Ellis, yeah. where he catches the ball downfield for a first down and then and breaks a tackle and makes a huge play. That was a big play, and I think that, you know, if once the timing I listen, quarterbacks are always under the microscope. I love Nico. I love Madden. I love all these guys. I want to see him do really, really well. They, you know, he's going to tighten some things up. I would love to see him get his arm up on the throws that he's yep. throwing over the middle, because his arm is at his shoulder. He's taking a 6'6" guy and he's
1: slinging
0: throwing
1: it
0: like he's 6'2". And he needs to keep his arm up on those. And he was a little inaccurate on a couple, but then he threw some really big plays. And the one of the things I've always, and I noticed this all year last year, Nico, he's got a real short memory, which is what you need. He'd come in after making a mistake, and then he leads him down to a field goal right after throwing the interception. Nico has that. He has that. Like, he's a courageous player. Yeah. He's a courageous young man. He just steps up and plays. So big props to him. And then for him to want to come back in the game just for that last little series.
1: Yeah.
0: After getting hurt, it tells you a lot about the courage he has.
1: And something I want to ask Bob Chesney about for the Bruin Insider Show coming up this week, which you can hear every Thursday night here on AM 790 KABC, 7 o'clock. Also subscribe to the podcast feed, UCLA Bruins Audio Network. I think you made mention of this. Matt made mention of this in the first half especially, but he was getting to the right play.
0: Yeah,
1: he did. There are a lot of checks going on, him analyzing the defense, and it wasn't even necessarily a pass play yep. that they were getting to, but yep. but maybe the right running play that UCLA could reel off. And so, hey, it can't be great through the air every game, but he had some great runs, no. and he managed things well.
0: And again, this is the complimentary part, more complimentary. Some of the stuff that you're being forced to do when you have those penalties.

0: One of the things I love most about Southern California is discovering communities that are doing things the right way. And Montebello is one of those places. So when you're looking for a great place to live, raise a family, start a business, or simply visit and explore, Montebello is a city worth getting to know.
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3: What a night it was for Wayne Knight.
13: Yeah, by the way.
3: Well done, Josh Rodriguez. No,
13: he is like an I love this guy, and I'm going to tell you why. He is so chill. When everybody was celebrating at the end of the game, he was watching his tablet. He's just chilling out. He's so calm and so like he's like a, like an older generation type athlete. He's like, I don't have time. I'm going to smile and have fun. And then when I ask him to do an interview, he just goes, sure. Like, you know, he just seems like such a great guy.
3: Well, his three touchdown runs, they were not chill. They were emphatic. He had three. Anthony Woods had two. Nico Iamaleava had one himself. Six rushing touchdowns. 277 on the ground tonight for UCLA in a 45-24 victory. Nick Cope, Wayne Cook wrapping things up here from Memorial Stadium in Berkeley. And so now we turn our attention to what is ahead. San Diego State

0: helping to open up the home slate for the Bruins next Saturday at the Rose Bowl. It'll be a 4:15 start. Early check on the weather. Not going to be too bad. Highs in the mid-80s next Saturday. Come on out to the Rose Bowl. Show your support for Bob Chesney and these Bruins, especially after what they gave you tonight.
1: It's the perfect time to come to the Rose Bowl.
0: Oh, yeah.
1: There's no excuses.
0: I think you're going to get the fourth quarter sunset we always talk about on January 1st. I think it's going to time up perfectly.
1: Perfect time to come to the Rose Bowl. Be there, Bruin fans. Let's go.
0: Oh, we are very excited to have it for you. So we will have the pregame coming your way around 2:30, 3 o'clock. That's an odd time there, 4:15. So we'll get that sorted out. If we'll get it started at 2:30. We'll have a slightly longer pregame. I think we can figure that out. But what a fun first game here tonight in Berkeley. We're going to get out of here, get some rest, and get on back to Southern California with a win in
1: Bruins.
0: In the left-hand column, as they say. Many thanks to everyone making this broadcast possible. Got Dave Lapierre working stats and spotting. Trevor Campbell, our new engineer this year. Great debut for him. Josh Rodriguez back for his second season, running things back in the studio. And our coordinating producer, Hannah Gold-Sobel, helping get us ready for game time. For Wayne Cook, Matt Stevens, Josh Lewin, Nick Cope, saying goodnight from Berkeley. Once again, the final score, UCLA runs away from the Golden Bears, 45-24, Bob Chesney starts his tenure in Westwood with a victory. Good night, everybody.
2: Here we go. The Bruins to win it. If this kick is good, it's on the way.
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4: Tuned in to the best weekend talk show in America. Hey there, we're Armstrong and Getty.
5: As usual, there was no shortage of fascinating topics to take on. The troubling Lindsey Clancy trial. The question of flock cameras. What about the balance between safety and privacy?
4: 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But if you like what you hear, you should find our podcast, Armstrong and Getty, on demand. 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
6: Hate reading the hate text because it encourages trolls. And the trolls, I honestly feel sorry for you. What a horrible way to go through life. But this person tried to leave a voicemail and it showed up on the text line in print. I just wanted to leave a simple message. I don't know how in the hell you two idiots ever got a radio show, but then I found that you're from California, so you should take your liberal mentality back to liberal California where you belong. Somebody listens to us and takes us as being liberals.
5: We're too far left.
6: Okay.
5: Probably said something critical about Trump or something.
6: That's
5: and they went crazy.
6: Probably right.
5: Yeah. Okay. Always fun and enlightening to talk to one of our favorite crusaders for liberty and constitutional rights, Anastasia Boden, senior attorney for equality and opportunity at the Pacific Legal Foundation, hosted the very popular In Dissent podcast. Anastasia joins us now. How are you?
7: Doing great. It's always nice to be called delightful first thing in the morning.
6: Yep.
5: Oh, yes, yes.
6: Trust me, I don't have to deal with that.
5: So, yeah, he doesn't get that at all. Neither do I. So I've got to admit, following the mail-in voting back and forth in the courts lately, I haven't paid that much attention to it because I figured the courts would figure it out.
6: Jim Crow on steroids is what it is.
5: Oh.

0: Lord. And the whole back and forth over election integrity and stolen elections and stuff. So could you please tell us what's going on and where it sits at this point?
1: Yeah, there is a lot of chatter about, is election integrity important? Is it really at risk? But, you know, for me, the real issue is, does the president have any control over this? Because in March, the president issued an executive order directing federal agencies to develop a citizenship verification system, and then also for the USPS to issue some new nationwide ballots. And this scared the states, because the states thought, well, this is traditionally our prerogative, and what are we going to have to do to help implement this program? Are we going to have to establish our own voter rolls to make sure that the federal government's not getting it wrong? Is the federal government not going to send out mail-in ballots to us if our voter rolls differ from theirs? And so the states sued. And that's why the Supreme Court has been asked during its summer vacation to step in and put the program on hold. But the court said, this is all too early. We don't even know what the federal government's going to do. Sometimes you get these big proclamations from the president, but in practice, they're not really doing much. So it said, hey, states, we need to just wait and see what they actually do before you can challenge the constitutionality of it all.
2: So was the ruling the Supreme Court came out with last week or the week before, was that in Trump's favor or against Trump? Was that, I didn't even follow it.
1: Yeah, it was in Trump's favor for now. All of the headlines, you know, were the Supreme Court gives Trump another victory, you know, lets the administration move forward. But the thing is, it let the administration move forward for now. It explicitly said, we're not taking any position on the merits of any of this. We just don't want to consider it until we actually know what the administration is doing in practice versus what it's saying it's going to do.
2: Gotcha. So the media coverage was an attempt to make it seem like it's an out of control Trump court once again, which is one of their favorite themes.
1: Yeah, per usual.
0: And we're getting pretty close to election time, too. I mean, there are practical considerations here, right?
1: It's true. The administration really needs to move quickly now. And that's actually why Justice Jackson dissented. And she said, hey, I think you're creating chaos. You're creating a problem, because courts have this doctrine where they don't want to step in once it gets too close to the election. So she's saying, hey, you're kicking the can, but there's not that much time left. And if we wait too long, you're going to say it's too late. So she thought the court was kind of putting the states in a catch-22 situation.
2: Well, just in general, my personal position, I wish we could go back to voting day, maybe make it 2 days, but we all go vote in person, showing that you care, and just eliminate practically everything else. I know that's never going to happen, but that's what I would like to have happen. But like MSNBC, after this ruling came out, their lead in, I was watching on that night, he tied it to Civil War soldiers voting by mail, which I guess is the first voting by mail because we had soldiers in the field. So Donald Trump is against what allowed Union soldiers to hang on to their constitutional right to vote, to defend this union. I thought, man, you are stretching to the dumbest level over this.
0: Oh, boy. So here's a question for you. It's kind of a hypothetical, Anastasia. If it became, because the states do have the prerogative to run voting in the way they see fit, but if some made up Sylvania decided, you know, we got all these illegals here and we know which way they'll vote, or you know, if we just like don't check off that somebody's voted once, we can let people vote a bunch of different times, and it becomes clear a state is really involved in malfeasance, then would it just be a civil rights issue and the feds could move in? What would happen?
1: Yeah, that's already illegal. That is illegal. And so, again, a lot of this was bluster, because in the executive order, Trump says, hey, I'm directing DOJ to prioritize prosecuting state officials who give out ballots to people who aren't eligible. And the states say, oh, that's upending the whole system. We're scared now of prosecution. But that was already illegal. Certainly the federal government has the power to come in and stop. And even though this is initially states' prerogative, Congress could always come in and pass some new laws and tighten election integrity. But, you know, yeah, they don't like to do work. So that, we'll see about that one. But this is, again, the failure of Congress to do anything. And that's what causes, you know, the other branches to sort of spiral out of control.
2: Yeah, well, my biggest concern is it's just the election is getting longer. People are starting to vote, what, next week in the November election in some places?
0: What?
2: I know it's incredibly early some places. And then you've got the weird thing like we just had in California, where then some states, counties, whatever, came up with this idea that we don't open them and start counting until we get them all. And then it might be a month before you get the results. which obviously damages election integrity because then nobody believes the results. And it's just, it's all a
0: and
2: bunch
0: do
2: of
0: ballot
2: bad.
0: Harvesting, Paul. Do ballot harvesting,
2: yeah.
0: too.
2: Yeah, you got that problem.
1: Yeah, I think whatever we can all debate about how much fraud is present each election, but no matter what, none of this is a good look for the integrity right. of the election. What happened with Spencer Pratt, you know, and yeah. and a couple of days later, all those ballots roll in and wildly change the trajectory of the election. That's just not a good look for anyone. It doesn't make us feel good about our elections, regardless of what you think happened.
2: And then you got the weird flipperoo on the politics of it, where for when, I'm not going back to the Civil War era, but more recently, mail-in voting becoming really popular with Republicans because they want all the oldsters to vote, because they tend to vote Republican, and it was a big Republican push for mail-in voting. Then Trump, because of the stolen election, using my finger quotes, turned it around and made it a big mail-in balloting is horrible sort of thing. So the politics has changed.
1: Yeah, yeah. Everyone cares about election integrity when it suits them.
2: Is it true? Because I threw this out to somebody and they were flabbergasted. Isn't it true that a lot of, at least going back to when Joe Biden was using phrases like Jim Crow on steroids or Jim Eagle or whatever bullshit he said, a lot of the voting restrictions that got discussed a lot were just trying to go back to the pre-COVID era. We loosened up a lot for COVID, as we obviously had to. Then we tried to go back to what it was before, and then that was portrayed as restricting voter or turning back civil rights or that sort of thing.
1: You know, I'm not sure, but I do know that you know, even the slightest change does get blown out of proportion. And there's all that talk about IDs and requiring IDs are discriminatory. But then you see Mamdani in New York City saying for their socialized grocery stores, they're going to require IDs. So, you know, are IDs discriminatory or not? I think, you know, it just depends again. Yeah. What time, who's in charge, what administration is in charge and who you're asking.
0: We're talking to Anastasia Bowden of the Pacific Legal Foundation. Anastasia, how much do you hate the idea of government grocery stores?
1: Oh, it hurts me to the core. But although, you know, maybe what hurts me more is right before that, Mamdani had announced they want to do subsidized babysitting. Did you hear that?
2: No. Explain to me how that's supposed to work.
1: Yeah, we all pay into a fund to help parents have subsidized babysitting by the state so they can go have a little me time or whatever. I mean, how is this the state's business? I don't, what's worse, that or the grocery stores? I don't know.
2: Well, wealth redistribution. Our friend Tim Sandifer, who we have on a lot, and when we first started having him on, he was with your organization, Pacific Legal Foundation. We asked him lots of questions about just general law stuff sometime. And I think we've asked you this. Do you have a current favorite Supreme Court justice?
1: Sitting Supreme Court justice?
2: Sure, or a favorite all time, or both.
1: Oh, I mean, I can name a justice for all occasions and what way they're my favorite. I think right now, none of them are perfect, right? And I appreciate things about each of the ones, even if I disagree with them. Like, I think Justice Kagan is a terrific writer. She asks amazing hypotheticals, even though I, you know, rarely actually agree with her. Same with Justice Gorsuch. Right now, I think he's a great writer. I think he has the right idea about federalism and individual rights. But, you know, he's not perfect either. He likes to focus on structure, the structure of government, whereas I like to focus on rights. I think structure is not enough. Like, yes, we can focus more on, let's say, states should do more rather than the federal government, but states mess up too. And at that point, we have to step in and actually look at the substance of what they're doing. And Justice Gorsuch doesn't want to do that. He just wants to focus on structure. But anyway, it's all to say in general, I think he's certainly one of the finest justices on the bench right now.
2: Isn't Tim's, I hate to put words in his mouth if I'm wrong, Tim's favorite is Clarence Thomas? Or was, back in the day, last time I asked him, I think.
1: That's, you know, he's my former boss. I should know. But maybe, you know, in recent years, Thomas has been wanting justices to get to do less and less and less. And I think on the whole, both Tim and I favor justices doing more to protect our rights. So I don't know where Justice Thomas stands right now in Tim's estimation.
2: Who's your favorite all time?
1: Oh, all time. That's a tough one. I do like Justice Kennedy. I know that's going to sound crazy, but I actually think
0: he
1: had some. I know. I'm sorry. I think he had libertarian tendencies. He really did. If you look at it, the way that he spoke, even though it was kind of fluffy, he would always explain why provisions of the Constitution matter for liberty. Like, a lot of people just take, you know, some of the structural provisions or whatever, the requirements, they just think they exist to exist. And Justice Kennedy always made an effort to explain why those things are there to protect the individual from the government. And I appreciate that about him.
0: Who do you like in a fair fight, Marbury or Madison? That's a little constitutional law humor there for you, everybody. That's not very good. Anastasia Bowden of the Pacific Legal Foundation, it's always fun to talk. Thanks so much for the time.
1: Hey, thanks for having me.
0: Always, sure.
2: It's amazing that you can have teachers make law so boring and dry, and then talk to, like, Anastasia and Tim, and they make it super interesting.
0: Mm-hmm.
2: It's just all in the delivery.
0: Yeah, I've said this before. I'll say it again. Probably again after this. I'm an old guy. That's what we do. Making history boring is an achievement on par with developing penicillin or developing space travel. You've got to work so hard to make history boring. It's really amazing when people achieve that.
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5: 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And Montebello is one of those places. This is a city with incredible momentum. 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
3: One of the things I love most about Southern California is discovering communities that are doing things the right way. And Montebello is one of those places. So when you're looking for a great place to live, raise a family, start a business, or simply visit and explore, Montebello is a city worth getting to know.
4: And I'm like, what am I doing?
5: At some
4: I can't
5: point,
4: play
5: yeah.
4: at all.
5: At some point,
4: well,
5: you got to take a look at the advantages or disadvantages, the debt versus liability or whatever.
4: Yeah, my balance sheet is not good. Yeah. Yes, Katie.
6: Regularly in my gym classes, they want us to do kettlebell swings. I won't do them. It's too much of an out of control motion that I don't trust myself to not tweak something.
4: Right.
6: There's other ways to get those muscle groups worked rather than swinging a kettlebell out of control.
4: Right. Well, it's semi in control, but the way it stretches you and then you apply power and everything, if it's just too not good. Interestingly, I played golf over the weekend when I could. Well, I didn't play, actually. I just rode along with my buddies because I couldn't play.
6: That's a bummer.
4: But one of my good friends is a doctor, and a good friend of his is an orthopedic doctor, and he was the he was the head doctor for both the Cincinnati Reds and the Bengals. And he says guys who tended to have tendon problems and muscle pulls, I'm speaking in his voice, I would beg them, stop working out. If you want to do light workouts, fine. Light workouts. Do your baseball skills stuff. Keep it very, very limited because you have the tendency, genetic or otherwise, that your tendons can't take it.
5: Interesting.
4: So just, yeah, he said, go really easy.
6: I'm not
4: because he said those guys, I'm sorry. He said it's like 3/4 of guys I see in the training room, they got hurt working out, not playing baseball.
6: Which, again, so I'm not getting paid for this, but have you ever used a TRX?
4: Yeah, I'm familiar.
6: Do you know what that is?
5: I don't know what it is.
6: A TRX, it's actually developed by Navy SEALs, and it's a like a hanging structure that you can put over your door.
4: And who do you hang? The Taliban or what?
6: No, it's
4: non-believers. What?
6: Right, exactly. but it's just two handles, and it relies completely on your judgment and your body weight.
4: Oh, there's plenty of that.
6: And, yeah, but.
5: What if my judgment's not very good, as has been proven over the years?
4: I got bad judgment, lots of body weight.
6: Yeah. All right. You guys just shut it.
4: No, that was speaking of the Cincinnati Reds guy. He was like, yeah, use your body weight and traditional exercise and stuff like that. You'll still be a great baseball player. Yeah.
5: I am so glad this conversation came up. So my doctor has been telling me for a while. I go to the gym every single day, and I got no pains, thank God, and I have never gotten hurt. Really doing anything. But my doctor said, just do high reps, low weight. Don't get sucked into wanting to lift more weight once you're past like 40 or whatever.
4: Yes.
5: And I've done that pretty good. But it's an ego hit. It's definitely an ego hit to lift, this minor amount of weight and just to make sure I don't get hurt. But I've known I've had tons of friends who got hurt working out. You know, lifting the heavy weight, and you pull this, and then you're out for like 6 months before you can get back in. And that amount of time, you get so much weak, and then you're more likely to blah, blah, blah. You can get into a cycle where you never really work out again.
4: Checking my notes here. Times injured, sitting on couch, 0. In gym, several.
5: At bar on stool, 0.
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5: More military attacks are taking place this weekend in Iran. Iran says it has attacked 3 oil tankers affiliated with the U.S. In a statement Saturday, Iran's Revolutionary Guard Navy said the tankers were sailing through an unauthorized route in the Strait of Hormuz and that any suspicious movement would be targeted. The U.S. has not commented on the claims, which appear to be in retaliation to a U.S. attack on 3 Iranian oil tankers earlier in the day. U.S. Central Command said it attacked 3 Iranian tankers after Iran launched missiles toward 2 Navy warships. U.S. Envoy Steve Witkoff and Jared Kushner have reportedly met with Russian President Vladimir Putin to talk about ending the war with Ukraine. Saturday's visit to the Kremlin comes as both Russia and Ukraine have agreed to pause strikes on each other's capitals during these negotiations. The 2 envoys will next visit Kyiv to meet with Ukrainian President Volodymyr Zelensky. Hawaii is bracing for a Category 4 hurricane. Tammy Trujillo has this story.
6: At last check, Hurricane Lowell was about 635 miles southwest of Honolulu, with top winds of about 130 miles per hour, and is expected to move north past the islands this weekend. A hurricane watch has been issued for a marine national monument encompassing the northwestern Hawaiian islands, and a tropical storm watch has been issued for the islands of Kauai and Niiau. The outer bands of the hurricane are expected to produce heavy rain. I'm Tammy Trujillo.
5: And tens of thousands are still without power after 3 tornadoes hit southeast Michigan. Over 400,000 people lost power near Detroit on Wednesday after the region was hit with powerful winds and heavy rain. As of late Saturday, the DTE Energy Company said about 40,000 people were still without service. On Friday, the National Weather Service confirmed that 3 tornadoes had touched down near the Detroit area during the storms. I'm Jim Forbes.
7: 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KABC.
8: Airports extremely busy, with the TSA expecting to screen more than 17 million people by the end of next Wednesday. The governor's social media pages have become a list of accomplishments.
9: Newsom is touring around the South in what some say is a trip to garner support before he officially announces that he's running for the White House. His social media pages have become a laundry list of what he's touting as his accomplishments while he's been governor of the state, seemingly pointing out highlights and posting a resume for potential voters. Newsom has said in the past that he would only run for president if he felt like he needed to meet a moment, and some say that moment is now. I'm Jason Campadonia.
8: Meanwhile, California taking action against businesses that fail to pay their workers. A bill has been signed that will make it much more costly for employers who ignore court orders to pay their employees. That's the latest. I'm Bob Montague.
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10: Driving through downtown LA on the 10 East before Mateo, a 2 pickup car crash on the center divider. Traffic stop and go from Central over in Mid-City on the 10 West. The off-ramp to Western is blocked on the right side for an overturned vehicle accident. And in Anaheim on the 57 North at Ball, a disabled Bronco center divider. Driving through Downey on the 105 East, the on-ramp from Lakewood is partially blocked for a hit and run over on the right shoulder.
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4: The best weekend talk show in America. Hey there, we're Armstrong and Getty.
5: As usual, there was no shortage of fascinating topics to take on. The troubling Lindsey Clancy trial, the question of flock cameras. What about the balance between safety and privacy?
4: Yeah, we do 20 hours of live radio every single week, and we're going to boil it down to the very best. But if you like what you hear, you should find our podcast, Armstrong and Getty, on demand. 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
6: Battle over the name of Lake Ontario after President Trump's executive order to rename it Lake America. That has set off a pitched social media battle with the White House celebrating the change on Google Maps, although other mapping services are still using the historic name.
7: That's actually what I was attempting to say before the break, and I wasn't able to get it out of my mouth. I think because of Zep Bound, my tongue has gotten too skinny. And it flaps around in there and doesn't work anymore. Google Maps went ahead and changed Lake Ontario to Lake America. Apple Maps didn't, and some of your other, whatever. This would be on my list of stories I don't care about, I'm not going to pay attention to in my life.
8: Right.
7: I pay attention to this group.
8: Yeah, Google Maps within the U.S. changed it. If you're across the border and you Google it, it has the traditional name, which is fine. I say change the Atlantic Ocean to the American Ocean. I mean, what's Atlantic mean anyway? Nobody knows. And the Pacific Ocean, Pacific implies peacefulness, right? The peaceful ocean. Have you ever seen the Pacific Ocean? It's not peaceful in the least. It's a violent, cold ocean. Call that the U.S. Ocean. So we got the American Ocean and the U.S. Ocean. Just change them all. Lake Winnebago. Well, Winnebago's are American.
7: Oh,
8: right?
7: Why aren't we selling sponsorships? It's got to be like sports stadiums. It's Lake Toyota until its contract runs out, and then it's a different lake.
8: Right. Yeah, I love that
7: idea.
8: And
7: it's Lake Verizon Wireless.
8: Trump's got a bizarre, unholy oil deal going in Venezuela that we can talk about at some point. But yeah, why not sell naming rights to the lakes, and why not the states?
7: Yeah. Huh?
8: I mean, Illinois, what is that, French or something? Come on. Name it, General Motors Illinois. I love that idea. So speaking of machinery and progress and that sort of thing, play us 21, would you, Michael?
9: 154, you are good to go.
10: NASA's Roman Space Telescope, barrel-shaped, about the size of a tour bus. Destination? Deep space. From an orbit 1 million miles from Earth, Roman will map the cosmos inside the Milky Way and far beyond with jaw-dropping sweep and detail.
8: So we are continuing to explore the cosmos, to press further out into the universe with increasingly sophisticated equipment. And I think that's incredibly important for human beings. And I'll get to why in a moment. But I was weirded out the whole weekend because I kept hearing, like, what's the audio equivalent of out of the corner of your eye? Out of the corner of my ear, I kept hearing about the Nancy Grace Roman Space Telescope. And I'm like, okay, what's a Roman Space Telescope, and why the hell did they name it?

0: even after that cable news joke, Nancy Grace. What? And I kept not digging into it. And then I finally learned that indeed the full name of a prominent female astronomer of yore, I guess, I don't know much about her, was Nancy Grace Roman. But yeah, keep calling it the Roman Space Telescope, because calling it the Nancy Grace Roman is just confusing. I'm sure that the husband did it. Anyone can see the husband did it. No, she has nothing to do.
1: O.J. Simpson's guilty, y'all.
0: she has nothing to do with the telescope.
1: A quick space note before we get into something I know you have is serious. I heard this yesterday, and it's kind of blown my mind.
0: Hmm.
1: A scientist saying we can send a spaceship out into space to visit the far reaches, but 100 years from now, whatever we invent will go further, will pass that one. Like, so there's no point in it going out there, because in 100 years we'll invent one that goes significantly further past that one. I mean, it'll like, see you later.
0: Well, the obvious problem that leaps to my mind is in 100 years they'll say, yeah, what's the point? 100 years right. from now, we'll have a far better one. Right. We'll never learn anything.
1: Because it's almost nothing in between. And even, at, you know, at spaces that they, that at the speed that they travel. So it's waiting to get somewhere to give us some new information. Chugging along out there. And then a century from now, we'll invent something that just goes right on by. It's like,
0: yeah, maybe.
1: Nice that's try.
0: Funny. That's a funny notion. It's probably true. But it was a SpaceX rocket that took off a Falcon Heavy, I believe. And it went off flawlessly and was great fun to watch online, which I did. And, we wish them well. It's going to send back just those mind blowing pictures of, you know, various cosmic energies that I barely comprehend, including dark matter. So that'll be fun. I listened to an explanation of what dark matter was. And again, you might as well try to explain the Julian calendar to a dog. It's some sort of, it's kind of like gravity, but not. Anyway, I love that though. Oh, here's why it's important we keep exploring. And it's all of a package, I think, with free markets and free people, as opposed to just looking inward, navel gazing, giving up, socialism. It's like of a package. A free market people, a free people who practice free markets, it's practically, we have to explore. We have to learn more and see more and know more. It's all part of, you know, the free market is inadequate, just liberty in general. But that inward, just failing, British, sad, waiting for the end thing. That's the people who say, don't spend money on the space program. Use it for housing for the unfortunate. We can do both.
1: Well, kind of fitting in with my, I've decided I'm going to have like 5 things I pay attention to because most of it is crap. The attention economy, which is a term I really like, just everybody battling for your attention and they're winning, taking all of our attention all the time. I hope it becomes really cool at some point. Like your sophisticated artist thinker types, I can't, you know, be distracted by every stupid story that comes along. I need to, you know, be able to focus on things deeper, bigger, think about them, whatever. I can't spend the day thinking about did vandals actually damage the reflecting pool or not and how it's being reported or whichever story it is that has no meaning to me whatsoever. And, and you know, think on a bigger, deeper level. I hope that becomes cool at some point.
0: I agree with you 100%. Just in terms of approaching the show, I'd rather, you know, just concentrate on big things and big ideas than just the rigmarole of daily life.
1: Like all your philosophers, would Immanuel Kant have not, like, thought of anything if he had been born now because he'd just been constantly scrolling through crap?
0: Wow.
1: You know, because they had time to think. There was nothing else to do.
0: Yeah. Yeah. There's such a thing as too much time to think, but we're so far away from that.
1: Yeah, let's not worry about that. That's what it's like when people start working out, and I'm worried about getting too big. That's
0: we'll circle back to that. Hey, this is a little grimish, but a word from our friends at Incogni. When the monster in Minnesota killed a lawmaker and her husband in their own home, and they searched his car, they found a notebook with a list of 11 websites that weren't like weapons and ammo. They were data brokers. He's trying to figure out where people

0: people lived so he could do terrible things. And just why not get your stuff off the internet to whatever extent is humanly possible?
1: First time I did this a couple of years ago, I went to a people search site, and I was blown away by how much information you can get about any just regular person. 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
0: 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So moving along to other fare, and not quite as awe-inspiring as exploring the galaxy. And once again, well done, Elon Musk. Oh, you know what? Now is the perfect time to do this. Talked about this months ago, but I re-came across it. And the fella, he's actually a French thinker who retweeted it, mentioned that it's gotten something like 80 million likes. And I thought this is straight out of the, liberty's only a generation away from going away. However Reagan put it, that was five times more eloquent than what I just said. But this guy's tweeting about Elon Musk and something he said, that beyond a certain level of wealth, money is no longer about consumption. It's about capital allocation. Hmm. And he goes into a really good example of kids on a playground trading Pokemon cards and how the free market works out 100 different questions automatically without anybody thinking about it. Then the teacher looks in and sees different kids with different numbers of cards and says, that's unfair. So she confiscates, redistributes, enforces equality. So the good players stop playing, because what's the point? The bad ones have no reason to improve, so because they'll get their share anyway, so they don't bother. Trades collapse. The playground is equal and dead. She maximized equality or equity and destroyed happiness. And then he gets into the fact that the teacher's problem is that she can't have the information the playground has collectively. Goes into the Soviet Union with its shortages, lines, economic collapse because of central planning. Not because the Soviets were dumb, but because the problem is mathematically unsolvable in centralized mode. And here's the part that nobody gets, particularly on the young socialist end of things. When Elon Musk has $200 billion, he doesn't consume it. He allocates it. SpaceX, Starlink, Neuralink, XAI, and he's just one example, obviously, but every dollar is a bet on the future, and he has a track record. PayPal, Tesla, SpaceX, he's demonstrated he knows how to spot massive problems and allocate resources to them with spectacular returns. The state has a track record, too. Hospitals collapsing, education declining, debt exploding, public services degrading despite constantly rising budgets. The market identifies good allocators. Politics identifies good communicators, or beggars or bribers. But just to take it a little further, profit isn't an end goal. It's a signal. It says you've allocated scarce resources to a use that people value enough to pay for. The bigger the profit, the greater the value created. When Starlink turns profitable, it means millions of people in rural areas finally have internet. When a ministry runs a deficit, it means it's consuming more than it produces. One creates, the other destroys, and we call that redistribution. And he gets into the two categories of actors, entrepreneurs and bureaucrats, and the difference between them. And entrepreneurs take risks. If they're right, they win. If they're wrong, they lose. But the bureaucrat takes no personal risk. His salary is guaranteed. At best, he maintains an existing rent. At worst, he destroys it through overregulation, forced bad allocation, perverse incentives that discourage those who produce. But in no case does he create.
1: And if it's a good sounding idea, you can make the argument at the end of your failure that it's because you didn't have enough money. Imagine if you could do that in a free market. My muffin shop isn't getting enough customers, so need to double down on it, make it bigger, spend more money on it with no customers for the next 2 years and see if that helps.
0: It's the ultimate foolproof argument. If you win, you win, and you get more money. If you lose, you get more money. Yeah.
1: Man, did you see the viral video that's going around about Berkeley, that woman who took her kid to Berkeley to drop him off at the University of Berkeley?
0: Oh, with the junkie camps.
1: With the homeless encampment, yes.

0: with the drug addict camp. Just incredible.
1: Yeah,
0: absolutely incredible.
1: People talk about LA and the big cities with the junkies and bums, Portland, Seattle, Sacramento. It's practically all of them.
0: If you allow it.
1: Yeah, in particular, university towns, Davis, Berkeley, all of them. Yeah.
0: I live right next door to a town where they don't allow it, Vacaville, California. We've had the police chief on before. He doesn't put up with that. And he has spoken to the whole state when they get together for cop stuff and everything like that. But, you know, you got to live in a town where they want you to prosecute people or hold people to the law.
1: I believe there is an Armstrong and Getty T-shirt. Enforce the law.
2: Jack Armstrong and Joe Getty.
0: We've decided to call.
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5: This is a mom calling competition among kids.
8: Mom, mamacita, don't make me call grandma.
9: Mom, I cleaned up my room.
8: Mom, come here. My PlayStation's not working and the Fortnite update is in 2 minutes.
5: That gave me a reaction.
6: That put me on edge.
5: Yes, I think it's because sometimes if I get like five of those in a 10-minute period, at one point I'll have to say, there's going to be a day where you're really going to miss. There's nobody out there calling, Dad! But sometimes it's like, what now? What could possibly have happened since the last minute you needed me?
10: That just made me really happy for some reason that my son Van is not talking yet.
5: Yeah.
6: Yeah. Give it a minute.
10: Yeah.
5: So, two things I want to mention. One, my arm is way sore than I thought it would be from getting my first shingle shot last night.
6: Oh, yeah.
5: I was at the CVS and it wasn't on my mind at all. I'm not an anti-vaxxer. I am an anti-tasker, as I've mentioned over the years. The reason I didn't get some of my COVID shots wasn't because I was strongly against it. I'd done the research or whatever. I got to drive over there and make an appointment. It seems like a lot of work. I'm busy. And that's why I've been with the shingles thing, even though everybody has warned me, oh, you do not want to get it. It's horrible. And my doctor, when I did my physical a couple weeks ago,
6: the disease, not the shot.
5: The disease of shingles. You do not want to get. It's horrible.
6: It's like being tortured for weeks.
5: Wow. Anyway, I was there and I actually had time to kill. I dropped my kid off at guitar lesson and I was kind of like dragging around the CVS, like the magazine rack. And there's nothing here I want to look at. I was just trying to kill time. And it was, you know, shingle shots.
6: So many different kinds of Band-Aids.
5: Different hues, sizes,
6: shapes.
5: Mm. Oh, those are waterproof. And then I saw the sign that said, walk-ins available, no appointment needed, shingle shots. There's nobody there. And I thought, I got to get that done now. So I walked up. I said, what do you got to do to get, what's a guy got to do to get a shingle shot around here? And they said, nothing. And so I like signed a piece of paper and went in there and got jabbed. And they said, your arm might be sore. And it's quite sore. I'm interested in that.
6: I always get the, some people react, blah, blah, blah, from flu shots and whatever. And I almost never have much of a reaction. Shingles is different. It's a plan is, and the second one, plan on being down the next day.
5: Oh my God.
6: You might not be in, Tylenol, whatever.

0: can help, but it causes a significant immune reaction.
1: Wow. I usually ignore side effect stuff because I just don't get them. My whole life, whatever you say, this might happen, that might happen. Yeah, it happens to other people. It ain't going to happen to me. And it usually doesn't, but this one did. And I'll keep that in mind for shot two, which comes like in 6 months or something.
0: It's a number of weeks, but yeah, it's significant, but it's well worth it. I'm telling you, I've had two friends who have had cases of shingles, and I don't want to compare it to anything horrific. It's horrible, horrible, horrible, horrible. It will ruin your life for a few to several weeks.
1: I was going to talk about this maybe later. I've joined the weighted vest crowd because those are very popular right now. You probably see those at the gym.
0: Katie says
1: all the cool people at the gym have the weighted vests on all the time, and I'd read about it and did a little research, and I walk every single day, so I thought, I'll get the weighted vest. So comes in a couple of days and I'll try it out.
2: The guy at my gym that does pull-ups wearing one of those.
1: I know and it's not their fault. They're super strong, but they know it. It's like being the hot chick walking through the room and nobody's looking at it. You're over there with a 40-pound vest on cranking out pull-ups because your own body weight isn't enough for you. Those of us who can't, you can barely do one ever with their own body weight. It's got the 40-pound vest. Oh, yeah, I'm cranking. I had to put extra weight on because they're just a little too easy for me. Mm-hmm. Shut up. But yes, the weighted vest thing is a big thing. Some people just wear them all the time. I bought this really slim fitting one that like is supposed to not get in your way much. And some people just wear them kind of all the time.
0: Yeah, I do too, except I didn't buy one. I just got fatter. So I'm in effect wearing a weighted vest and to help strengthen my legs.
1: That's a good That's a good positive spin on a little extra weight is I'm getting more cardio by carrying around this weight.
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5: The city of L.A. still hasn't issued a report on a scandal involving LAPD recruitment officers. Recruitment officers were accused of making racist, sexist, and homophobic comments. Regal Theaters in California will screen Dolly Parton movies.
6: The event began in Tennessee and will now expand to over 200 Regal Theaters nationwide, featuring Steel Magnolias and The Best Little Whorehouse in Texas. The movie screenings will run through September 9th. 36 California theaters, including several in Northern California, will participate. All proceeds go to Dolly Parton's Imagination Library. Tickets are $9.25, referencing her hit, 9 to 5. I'm Dina Kodiak.
5: A new privacy bill could give Californians more control over their personal data, letting them ask companies to delete information collected about them. That's the latest. I'm Bob Montague.
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4: Tuned in to the best weekend talk show in America. Hey there, we're Armstrong and Getty.
5: As usual, there was no shortage of fascinating topics to take on. The troubling Lindsey Clancy trial. The question of flock cameras. What about the balance between safety and privacy?
4: Yeah, we do 20 hours of live radio every single week, and we're going to boil it down to the very best. But if you like what you hear, you should find our podcast, Armstrong and Getty On Demand. This is the best weekend talk show in America.
6: So before we get into our use of Claude to point out our flaws, this about Anthropic, and that is the company that is behind Claude, the chatbot and AI, and Elon said Anthropic has got the best AI out there a couple of weeks ago. Had you heard this? Anthropic, which is going public, is about to tell investors that it expects to generate $30 trillion in revenue. That's what it expects. Anthropic expects to generate $30 trillion in revenue. To give you context to that number, the Wall Street Journal points out, the 191 technology companies in the S&P 1500 brought in $2.4 trillion in revenue last year, added together.
5: Good God.
6: So almost 200 tech companies in the market last year generated 2.4. Anthropic says it's going to generate $30 trillion. If that happens, obviously, all the rules of investing and economics and everything are up in the air, and you got to refigure them all out, right?
5: Right.
6: I mean, if you had money in that company and that happened, would you need to? I don't even know what it would do to your investment.
5: I'm taking all of that with a shake of salt, obviously, but
6: well, it would seem if they're exaggerating by 30 times, it's still an amazing deal.
5: Invest in my hot dog stand. We could make $40 billion. I mean, I don't even know how to. And the person said, oh, no. My hot dogs are so amazing. I would think, I don't know how to process this. I don't know what to say. I don't want.
6: Well, right. As the Free Press wrote.
5: You've blown my mind.
6: Right. As the Free Press wrote. Okay. Well, $30 trillion? What kind of one-world government is Claude planning? Tune in next week for episode one of my 75-part series on the Claude-occupied government. But no kidding. What kind of power would a company that generates $30 trillion have?
5: Well, if they had power because they'd made hot dogs that delicious, that they sold that many of them, that would be enormous power. But if it was the power of information and computing and communication and... it's a dystopian nightmare. Somebody's got to put the...

0: the paddles to George Orwell, wake him up and say, hey, we need you again.
1: How about old-fashioned lobbying? They could give each congressperson $1 million. And it wouldn't be a drop in the bucket.
0: No, a billion. They could give them $10 billion.
1: True. Good point.
0: Gee, many Christmas.
1: Do you have a point to make before I move on?
0: I don't. I have zero points.
1: Okay. So I wish I had more confidence in how many of you are using chatbots at all. I bring it up with some people, and they're like, oh, yeah, I've been using them forever. They're fantastic. And then I mention it to some other people, and they not only don't use them, but some of you have such a negative reaction to anything that is a chatbot. Just, like, makes you angry that anybody would ask a chatbot a question and then listen to it, which I don't quite get. I mean, it doesn't have to be, like, therapy stuff, marriage advice stuff. If you ask it, like, if you ask Claude, like I said the other day, I'm hating how much money I'm spending on rent. Would it be a better idea to buy a house at this point? It did all kinds of research instantly on California, the housing market, all kinds of different stuff, and came back to me with actually an article from the Wall Street Journal from the other day that I'd missed, where they said it may not be a good idea to buy a house again in California for many, many years, and explained why. But anyway, there's all kinds of stuff like that that these chatbots are brilliant at. Trust us. Mm-hmm. They're incredible. Anyway, if you use Claude or ChatGPT or whatever for lots of different things, question about your health, question about your relationships, question about your job, dealing with your boss, you know, financial planning, whatever the hell it is, it is compiling a whole bunch of information about you. I can't even imagine over a decade or longer what this will be like when, you know, one of these chatbots has all this information about me. But somebody told me the other day, hey, here's something fun, but buckle up.
0: Oh, boy, fun. That's one word.
1: Ask Claude, what are my character flaws? And be honest. And then it goes through all your different stuff and hits you with that information. And I found it pretty darned interesting. Some of it was revealing. Some of it was a little painful, but true. Katie, I know you did the same thing. Before I get to mine, you want to lay out something?
2: Yeah, I don't know what I was expecting. But, you know, if you were to ask a human that, they'd probably take a moment to tell you. ChatGPT was like, oh, no, I got it.
3: Sure. Here you go. You sitting down?
1: Even if you told your parent or friend, I really want you to be honest with you, they still would, like, kind of slowly couch it something. Well, sometimes you have a tendency, and don't take this wrong because you have lots of good, you know, that sort of thing. And you're right. You ask Claude, and it's like, okay, here's 5,000 words on your problems instantly.
2: I'll put the main issue in bold, and then I'll tell you all the details about it right underneath. It's like, okay.
0: Right, how do you want this organized? In order of what a douche you are, or alphabetically?
1: Right. Okay, so I did that, and just a couple, like the first one it hit me with, which was pretty damn good. I probably do this. You mistake insight for change. It said to me, it said, you're unusually good at naming your own patterns, and to you, the naming feels like progress. It isn't. Unless you do something, you haven't done anything.
0: That's some straight talk.
1: Yeah. You can describe the ambivalence with real precision and from all different views, but you don't ever do anything, is basically what it said.
0: Wow.
1: Which I thought was really, really interesting. Wow. You mistake insight for change. Couple more. I'm not going to hit you with that. Some of these would be confusing to you. Some of them are really actually just too personal. I thought this was kind of interesting. One of the problems with the whole chatbot thing is, it said you ask questions you already know their answer, and it gave me some example, and it was stuff that I do for the show, where I will go in and say, why do some people think that Clancy woman didn't kill her kid? You know, whatever. I'm gathering information for a segment on the radio show. So I had to tell Claude, hey, I do a radio talk show, and all of those questions are about. I said, oh, okay, I get it completely. So I will leave all those out when you're doing that. You're just gathering. It actually said show prep. It used the term, which was, weird.
0: Yeah.
1: This one was really good. This one was good. Your attention goes where it goes, and I won't use the particular, but it hit me with a couple of crisis points in my life.

0: and it said, you've asked me many questions about this one and not one about this one. Just pointing out that clearly this one is a priority to you. And I was like, have I asked so many questions about this one and not this, which is clearly more important? Why have I done that? That's really weird.
1: Wow, this is almost a little disturbing. Useful, certainly, but how does it know that?
0: Well, it was right about that. It was right about a lot of them. And it did say at the end, two honest caveats. I only see what you bring here, which skews toward the hard stuff. You know, you're not bringing your whole life to me on a daily basis. Which I would say, as you use it more and more over many, many, many years, it is going to have more of your life and more ability to lay out what's wrong with you. Yes, Katie?
2: It's just, you only bring me part of your life, so I only know how screwed up you are for part of it.
0: Yeah.
2: That's, I mean, mine said the same thing, but it's if you choose to do this, it is humbling.
0: Yeah, it's not a nothing.
1: Yeah. So I'll tell you, I hesitated to do this partly because I didn't think I would get a very satisfying answer.
0: And you're perfect in every way, and it's really quite exemplary. Is that what it's like?
2: And please teach me how to be more like you.
1: No, I was expecting kind of a complete answer, and it was just three words. You're a dick. No, I kid.
0: And I did it in the classic, you know, modern snarky style. Right. Three words, you, period, next line, R, yes. Period, you know, all dick, capital letters. Right.
1: Yeah. Actually, I'm a little disappointed and slightly confused. I said, in our conversations, have you perceived any character flaws in me? And it, of course, said, I appreciate the honesty in this question, but I want to be straight with you. I don't think I'm well positioned to answer it in the ways it sounds like you're asking. Few reasons why. I only see what comes up in our chats. Character judgments about real people aren't something I do well or should be doing casually. I don't have the standing to diagnose flaws in someone from scattered conversation topics. And if I reached for something anyway, I'd likely be pattern matching on thin evidence and dressing it up as insight, which isn't actually useful to you. But then I thought, well, wait a minute. I did have one, like, actually using it as counseling for an issue at one point, but now I can't find that chat.
0: How often do you use it? Like, how much do you use it for?
1: Like,
0: personal stuff.
1: At all?
0: Personal stuff.
1: At all? Personal stuff as opposed to comparing two guitars for me?
0: Yeah.
1: Once a quarter.
0: Okay, see.
1: Once a month.
0: I'm doing it, like, daily. So yeah, there's just a lot more information to work from. And it's funny, I did the same thing on ChatGPT because I do multiple chat bots to see if the answers are different. And sometimes they're quite different. Sometimes they're very much the same. But ChatGPT had basically the same summary of my character flaws about my I have a lot of insight into my flaws and problems. The problem may sometimes be that you examine yourself relentlessly and gather all this data and then don't do anything. So both of them basically said the same thing. Really good at observing problems from all different angles and bringing all the information and then saying, okay, now we know that, and moving on to something else without ever doing anything, which kind of fits.
1: I wish these were dated, because I know precisely when I had the conversation. And now I can't find it, and I could retype it. Well, no, I couldn't, because I'm not feeling
0: it. Have you done the search? There's a search.
2: Yeah, there's a search option.
1: Yeah, okay. Yeah, and I can't remember exactly how I phrased it, and I haven't found it yet. But I'm going back as far as I can on Claude, and because it was like Christmas time last year that I was asking the question, and well, it ought to be in here somewhere, because the farthest back it goes is, what's a good turkey size for 11 people?
2: Maybe ask Claude, hey, we had a conversation at Christmas last year, and I asked you a...
0: And so when you asked for your character flaws, it said, your love of fried birds dominates your life.
2: Uncanny.
0: Perhaps find something else to focus on.
1: Why don't you Google that? I'm really sophisticated, and you're asking me a question that's stupid?
0: Man, for stuff like that, it is so good. No wonder Google... How is Google handling this in terms of the drop in revenue? I've read the numbers. They're catastrophic. Why would I ever Google anything again in my life when I can get such good information from Claude or ChatGPT and just keep asking follow-up questions and not a bunch of ads yet, but not a bunch of ads that are, you know, not even what I wanted? It's really interesting.
1: Oh, I finally found a chat. It's funny, but it

0: still said, I don't have enough info to go on. Mm. Which is interesting. I mean, and I have a child's understanding of how these large language models work, but it is somewhat astonishing to the point of being disturbing that it said to you, sure, we can get into this. And it said to me, you know, you asked me about guitars and what radius of table is best for a four-person card game. I don't freaking know. You like turkey and cards. But it perceived that, quote unquote. And I know, Paolo, don't lecture me. It doesn't perceive anything. It's a series of circuits. I know. But, it seems as though it does. It's like if, you know, I met a guy on the golf course the other day. We hit it off like crazy. Really like the guy. Respect him. Can't wait to, I hope we can be friends going forward. But if he were to ask me, Joe, what do you think my flaws are? I'd be like, dude. I don't know.
1: right, exactly.
0: And it perceived that we have a similar, not super deep relationship.
1: Well, it's so good sometimes, and y'all should try it if you're not. I mean, I know some people are hostile to the chatbots for whatever reason. But, like, I've gotten acquaintances really struggling right now in life, and I'm concerned about them. But I laid out a lot of the specifics of that person, and it pointed out what was the most significant part of their crisis that I would have never guessed.
0: Mm.
1: And it was completely right. It's just, I find it quite amazing.
2: Jack Armstrong and Joe Getty.
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6: One of the things I love most about Southern California is discovering communities that are doing things the right way. 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
7: 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And it does the greatest job on steaks. I'm going to do some flat irons this week. It does a great job on chicken, including chicken breasts. I have a video on my social media at Randy Wang Radio on Instagram and Facebook. You can see me doing some sausages on there. I'm going to put up some videos of some chicken breasts later this week. Even does a great job on shrimp, on veggies. The grill heats up to 1,000 degrees in just 3 minutes, which, you know what's the side effect of that? The grill heats up so quickly, and I'm not taking 25 minutes before I actually put something on there. My propane tank is lasting way longer than I thought it would. Big fan of this thing. You should find out if the Solaire makes sense for you. Learn about the technology. 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
4: 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And it does the greatest job on steaks. I'm going to do some flat irons this week. It does a great job on chicken, including chicken breasts. I have a video on my social media at Randy Wang Radio on Instagram and Facebook. You can see me doing some sausages on there. I'm going to put up some videos of some chicken breasts later this week. Even does a great job on shrimp, on veggies. 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
5: Cell phone ban in schools. A middle schooler I met with told the adults at the party that the students don't care. They're bringing dummy phones to school to hand in first period, so the school thinks all the students are handing in their phones.
6: That's one of the things the Wall Street Journal mentioned.
5: And then he says, as a law school lecturer, I deal with students on their phones. I simply tell them, hey, law school's a choice. It's an investment. You're ruining your own investment.
6: I like that.
5: He mentions, we are scroomed.
6: At that level, I love that. Hey, you're paying for this class, and you're going to go out in the world and try to make a living. If you want to screw that up, go ahead.
5: We are screwed. Screwed and doomed. Let's see. We'll save that one for later. How about this from Al Anonymous? After becoming a jilted member of the terrible breakup club, I took Jack's advice as an experiment and went to the chatbots for advice and therapy. I found that ChatGPT constantly regurgitated what I told it and came back with the same self-affirming snowflakey message every time, followed up by questions about whether or not I was planning on hurting myself.
6: Ooh.
5: So I told Grok that ChatGPT sucked at therapy and could it do better. Grok was much more clinical and less emotional. You know, it's funny. I don't use Grok anymore because it keeps paywalling me.
6: I find Claude to be the best of those for that sort of thing.
5: Yeah, yeah. But they do vary a great deal. Keep up the fight against snowflakery and the BS that happens when people use AI to affirm their emotions instead of reality.
6: Grok paywalls you.
5: Well, I like ask it something very simple. Then I try to follow up and it says you've reached the limit.
6: Oh,
5: it happens.
6: I think I'm
5: a fair amount.
6: Paying for the advanced something or other, which is probably stupid.
5: How much time do we have, Michael? I love
7: a minute 30.
5: All right. Brian writes, he mentions Ted Cruz wrote a book about Clarence Thomas and did a two-part podcast.
6: Getting
5: Clarence
6: a lot Thomas, of attention.
5: Yeah, good. And it should. Clarence Thomas finally getting the attention and plaudits he deserves. Near the end part, Justice Thomas tells a story about Justice Breyer in a fond way. He was a liberal. When gathered among a group of colleagues, Breyer was telling a story about how he had been robbed while at his vacation home. It went something like this. Clarence, imagine you're on your porch with your wife and another couple playing bridge, and a man walks up to you and demands your wallet. What would you do? Thomas responds, well, I wouldn't be playing bridge. Breyer says, okay. What if you're on your porch with your buddies playing poker and a man walks up and demands your wallet? What would you do? Thomas replies, well, I wouldn't be playing poker. Breyer replies, okay, if you were on your porch, what would you be doing? Thomas replies, I'd probably be cleaning my guns. I'm looking forward to hearing that. I think I will. Although, oh, wait, I'm informed there are no other podcasts. This is the only one.
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3: Residents of a tropical paradise are keeping a close eye to the sky. A hurricane south of Hawaii is expected to turn north today and create storm conditions on the island. Hurricane Lowell is currently about 630 miles southwest of Honolulu with sustained winds of 130 miles per hour. The National Hurricane Center says Lowell is expected to drop heavy rain across the islands by Monday and create up to a foot of storm surge. Swells from the hurricane can also cause life-threatening surf and rip currents. The hurricane is currently expected to pass to the west of Hawaii. Iran says it has attacked three oil tankers affiliated with the U.S. In a statement Saturday, Iran's Revolutionary Guard Navy said the tankers were sailing through an unauthorized route in the Strait of Hormuz and that any suspicious movement would be targeted. The U.S. has not commented on the claims, which appear to be in retaliation to a U.S. attack on the three Iranian oil tankers earlier in the day. This may not be the best weekend to head to the beach in many California communities. Tammy Trujillo explains.
4: Hurricane Maria is churning in the waters southwest of Baja California and moving away, but it's still expected to send large waves to our coastline and create dangerous surf and rip currents. A high surf and coastal flood advisory are in effect until 11 o'clock Tuesday night, with waves of 5 to 8 feet expected along south-facing shores. Forecasters are predicting a moderate risk of coastal flooding in Long Beach's Alameda Peninsula, Malibu, and possibly other areas. Inexperienced swimmers are being urged to stay out of the water until the storm passes. I'm Tammy Trujillo.
3: And a New York City transit worker is dead after being struck by a subway train in the Bronx. The 41-year-old employee was working at the station in Yankee Stadium Thursday night when she was hit by a southbound D train. The employee was a construction flagger. I'm Jim Forbes.
5: And now local news.
6: KABC. A pair of bills to mandate better protections for homeowners impacted by the wildfires was approved. One bill would require insurers to provide financing for upgrades, protecting homes from future fire damage. Meanwhile, California lawmakers approved support for local newsrooms.
4: The bill is now with Governor Newsom. The Senate and Assembly narrowly passed it. Newsrooms could get up to $20,000 in tax credits per journalist, plus extra for new hires or part-time staff. Lawmakers say this would help struggling local news. If signed, it would be the largest news relief plan in the U.S. Critics say the bill will raise taxes on employers. I'm Tammy Trujillo.
6: California has some of the weakest DUI laws, with repeat offenders often facing minimal punishment. According to a recent investigation, it may take multiple offenses, sometimes four or five, before felony charges apply. That's the latest. I'm Bob Montague.
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7: Driving through Brea on the 57 north before Imperial, a stalled SUV right lane block. Over in Downey on the 105 east, the on-ramp from Lakewood is partially blocked on the right shoulder for a hit and run. Hawthorne on the 105 west after Crenshaw, a vehicle fire right shoulder block. Driving through Rosemead on the 60 west before Rosemead, a van on fire right shoulder, and in East LA on the 5 south, the off-ramp to Dittman is partially blocked for a hit and run.
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9: See, I could see myself going on this drug, but I only got like 10 pounds max I could lose. 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
8: 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Exactly.
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5: Storm.
6: Yeah.
5: I thought it was an interesting story, so maybe later.
6: Yeah, I do too. It's the modern world, which yes. tires my ass
5: yes,
6: out in brief.
5: It is the modern world.
6: Welcome to a brand new feature, Stupidity Coast to Coast. Actually, it leans a tad heavily on the left coast today.
5: That's shocking.
6: Well, I feel bad giving short shrift to the East Coast, which has plenty of stupidity.
5: Man, nothing like your California towns and Portland and Seattle. I mean, come on.
6: Yeah, you know, stupidity is a lot like wine when you look at the two coasts. The East Coast produces some pretty solid stupidity. It's enjoyable, but it's not quite as exquisite. It's not the highest grade of stupidity like you get on the West Coast. Anyway.
5: Too many tannins.
6: So I have what I believe to be the quintessential L.A. story, New York story, Portland and Seattle in that order. First of all, briefly, in L.A., I know it could be a thousand different things. We're just going to pick on this one. As the fabulous Nellie Bowles pointed out, Karen Bass, the leftist union hack, career politician who's ruined L.A., is running for re-election against a communist, Nithya Raman. But anyway, as a campaign, this is so L.A., as a campaign video, Karen Bass posted this video about how she was going to fix a pothole. Except she got there and there was a car parked on it. So she said, I'll be back later and try again. And that was the campaign video. Nothing happened. She just talked about fixing it. Well,
5: dumb
6: Ms. Rum.
5: Dumb bass? Basshole?
6: What a dumb bass. Wow. Wait, what? I think maybe dumb bass would be a better one.
5: Okay.
6: Just, well, certainly more arable. Anyway, so her communist opponent, City Council member Nithya Raman, released her own video as a display of strength. The Los Feliz Neighborhood Council alerted our office in 2025 to the need for a crosswalk at Sunset Drive and Bates Street, which has just been completed. Thanks to our incredible CD4 field team for continuing to problem solve, push for solutions, and make our streets safer. And then there are images side by side, and the one is this cracked, decaying, pitted pavement without a crosswalk painted on it. And then the after picture is the cracked, decaying, pitted pavement painted over with yellow stripes. It's like, wow, that is running a city beautifully. Holy cow, how can you not look at that and laugh?
5: That's such a dumb stunt anyway, even if it wasn't what it is.
6: Oh, yeah.
5: Okay, you have one crosswalk. What do you do?
6: Now I'm going to quote the fabulous Nelly. One year later, they painted yellow stripes over the cracked asphalt. This is what the politicians in California are celebrating. No wonder our great progressive leadership from L.A. to New York City universally hate business leaders. The efficiency of private industry must seem like dark magic to them. You mean to tell me that in a single year, entire movie sets are built and the movies are shot and edited? That whole companies are founded and sold? It's a lie. He's a witch. Right. But keep expanding the government, everybody. That'll work out great. Let's move all the way across the country to New York City. Jack, this is the perfect New York story. So right at the base of the Queensboro Bridge is this beautiful plaza with benches and plants and views of the river and stuff like that. It's quite pleasant. Well, there's a restaurant that does events that's like right there, and they have taken over the plaza and closed it over and over again for private events, up to $300,000 a pop. Ooh. To rent the space. But it's public space. And they just block it off and put guards up and tell people in the neighborhood, you can't go there and sit there or look at the river or read a book or enjoy the flowers or anything. It's a private event, private event. But

0: They've never had any authorization, but the local cops are on the take. So if anybody tries to disrupt the public event or the private event, say, hey, this is a public garden. The cops arrest them. And finally, this activist went at it so many times and recruited more people to do it. Finally, the authorities had to admit, yeah, they have no authorization to clear this out. And the cops were just taking bribes, apparently.
1: Wow. In modern America, I wouldn't think that could happen.
0: Yes. No kidding. No kidding. I mean, 1960s New York, completely. But, yeah, surprising. The restaurant in question, Gustavino's, in court said, we acknowledge this is a public plaza, and we're working with the city to come up with a path forward. Okay, New York, forget about it. I didn't see nothing. All right, let's move across the country, back to the West Coast in beautiful Portland, where Clip 94 is the official welcome back to school message from the Portland Unified School District.
2: I'm here to wish you all a successful 2026-2027 school year and to thank all the amazing principals, teachers, and staff for your dedication to your students and their learning. While we can often get caught up in the hustle and bustle, it's so important to remember that together we rise with excellence and purpose.
0: That's drag queen Poison Waters in his full mocking women drag queen regalia.
1: I know I say this every time, but I don't get how drag queens got going. I don't understand.
0: Portland schools, where you walk your little kid by the hand through the needles and the junkies and the crime and the lunatics in the streets and the rest of it, and the tests are plunging and the kids aren't learning and the achievement is non-existent and the school boards and principals want to eliminate any sort of tests so nobody knows how badly they're failing. The kids are greeted back to school by a drag queen because, of course.
3: Portlandia's crumbling.
1: Dang right.
0: That's a good point, Metal Guy. Thank you. And then finally, let's end in beautiful, and I mean that, mostly formerly beautiful Seattle, one of the great cities on Earth.
1: Mm-hmm.
0: There is a gal we're about to meet who left her corporate career behind and single-handedly started a movement of picking up trash, calling her group We Heart Seattle, lacking in originality perhaps, but a good name. See, Seattle allows addicts to take over parks and walkways and under bridges and roadways and everything and drop needles everywhere.
1: Yeah.
0: Not to mention, you know, the poop and just garbage and whatever. So this wacky lady, Andrea Suarez, goes around and picks up the needles with other volunteers to highlight how decayed the parks are. Well, the Washington State Department of Labor and Industries has launched an investigation into the needles, into the crap, into the taking over the parks by the junkies. No, they're investigating her for cleaning them up. Start with 90, Michael.
4: This is a children's playground. You have men predominantly out here in a state of psychosis, high on methamphetamines, using the paraphernalia.
5: But the money book!
6: Dude! An unexpected interruption to our interview with We Heart Seattle founder Andrea Suarez. She says it's a snapshot of exactly why she's here. For 6 years, her nonprofit has been cleaning up what others leave behind.
1: So that was a drug-crazed lunatic that all of a sudden interrupted him?
0: Oh, yeah, and you don't have to go looking for him either.
1: No,
0: you've been to Seattle fairly recently, as have I, in Portland as well. No, they'll come to you. Next clip.
4: This is what people cook fentanyl on.
6: Suarez says some of that paraphernalia comes from Seattle and King County's harm reduction programs, which lets people who inject drugs exchange used needles for clean ones.
4: This is the bag that the public health department gives out that includes the foil and the glass pipes.
6: King County defends its approach, saying its programs directly prevents fatalities, reduces infectious disease transmission, and creates low barrier entry points that connect people to treatment, and that their efforts have cut overdose deaths by 30% from more than 1,300 in 2023 to just over 900 last year.
1: You're creating low barrier entry points to doing more meth or crack or whatever drug that is. I saw somebody doing that in Vancouver, where drug addicts are all over the place in Vancouver, depending on what part of town you're walking through, and we were in the hipster secondhand clothing vintage store area, and drug addicts

0: were everywhere, and there was somebody there doing that whole tin foil lighting the thing up, and I thought, it's just insane that we're all walking by this person out in the open doing this.
1: Last clip.
2: But now the volunteers cleaning up the mess are under investigation.
3: We're doing perhaps unsanctioned work, just like there's unsanctioned drug activity happening all day in our shared park.
2: The Washington Department of Labor and Industries is looking into whether WeHeart Seattle workers properly disposed of used hypodermic needles and fentanyl paraphernalia after receiving an outside complaint alleging harmful mishandling.
3: It feels like the government doesn't actually want organizations that are helping on. I mean, we are an emergency response to this crisis that you're seeing before your eyes.
4: So the state snaps into action. The laws must be followed, not by the homeless guy shooting up between his toes on the swing set. No, not him. By Andrea, by the volunteers, or we will bust their asses.
0: So I getting a ticket for having your dog off leash in a lot of towns where there's, hey, over there in the park, they get pit bulls running around.
4: Yeah, well, they're not accountable, so we don't enforce the law with them. Yeah. How angering is that? And how reminiscent of the Stop Nick Shirley law that just passed and was signed by Gavin Newsom in California, where you're not allowed to investigate fraud among agencies that deal with illegal immigrants because you'll be considered to be harassing the people who work there, asking them, wait a minute, you're getting millions of dollars. I don't see any clients. I don't see any facilities here. You will be the one arrested, like Andrea there in Seattle. Sorry, East Coast. West Coast wins again. It's stupidity coast to coast.
5: Bull.
4: Bull.
0: Fantastic.
4: God dang it. I'm sorry. I didn't mean to make everybody angry. This is why I'm not invited to the better dinner parties.
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I am a big fan of my Solaire infrared grill. I've had it for over a year, and it has upgraded my grill game substantially. For one, I find myself wanting to grill more often because the thing heats up to 1,000 degrees in just 3 minutes. When I used to grill on my old grill that I had from Home Depot, you turn on the propane, you wait like 15, 20 minutes for that thing to get up to temperature, and then as soon as you open the lid, all that heat goes away, so you got to close the lid, so you have no idea what's going on. If there's a flare-up, you find out because the entire yard is smoking. That doesn't happen on the Solaire. It stays so hot that you can cook while paying attention.

0: I love my Solaire infrared grill. I've had it for over a year now, and I use it every single week. And it does the greatest job on steaks. I'm going to do some flat irons this week. It does a great job on chicken, including chicken breasts. I have a video on my social media at Randy Wang Radio on Instagram and Facebook. You can see me doing some sausages on there. I'm going to put up some videos of some chicken breasts later this week. Even does a great job on shrimp, on veggies. The grill heats up to 1,000 degrees in just 3 minutes, which, you know what's the side effect of that? The grill heats up so quickly, and I'm not taking 25 minutes before I actually put something on there. 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
1: Or not, I'll just run with it.
2: Well, your 18-year-old financial advisor says this is a good idea, so I guess I'll go ahead.
1: Do we have any idea what the ask was? At what point does a pro football player ask you for money?
3: So the way that I am
1: Mike,
3: understanding
1: you're the rich
3: it,
1: one in this relationship. Why are you asking me for money?
3: Well, the way that I'm understanding it is he would tell the women, hey, prove to me that you have money, so I know you're not in the relationship with me for my NFL money.
1: Pretty clever, the old switcheroo.
3: And so he'd ask him like, hey, send me $300 if you're not in this for the cash. And so they'd send him money. I swear. Yes.
1: I can't
3: and
1: imagine.
3: These adults were like, okay.
1: You are right. They are. You are adult.
3: Yeah.
2: You know, men often turn off their brain in favor of their thinking done down south. Apparently, women do, too. Let's be serious about
3: this. Yeah. And my favorite part of this
1: it was the allure of, I might be dating an NFL player.
3: An NFL
1: player. Oh, my God.
3: For the Niners,
1: that'd
3: man.
1: That'd be the coolest thing ever.
3: So he went on one of those create my own jersey websites and made a number 7, so Kaepernick's number, and love across the back. And of course, now Fanatics has picked it up and it's the number 1 selling jersey on their website.
1: But so he didn't even have the wherewithal to not pick one of the most famous numbers in 49er history.
3: That's
1: if you're a fan at all, you'd think that's Colin Kaepernick's number. Did they give that up?
2: It's not like they retired it.
1: No, but it would make me pause.
3: Yeah. So now he and his little 18-year-old financial advisor are in custody facing charges of wire fraud and conspiracy to commit wire fraud. But
1: the criminal is the bad person.
3: Right.
1: You're not bad for being unwise.
2: Being a horny half-wit, ladies.
1: I don't think it's, you think it's horny. I think it's the allure of dating a football player.
3: I think so too.
2: No, it's the female version of horny. Their ovaries are talking instead of their brain. A rich, successful, handsome beau. That's the female equivalent of horny.
1: But the ask though is just one of the dumbest things I've ever heard.
2: It worked.
3: It did.
2: Were you to judge?
3: On 26
2: How many women have you defrauded, Mr. Big Talk? This guy's a freaking pro. He is in the NFL of defrauding women.
1: Let's not get into that conversation. So you'd say, yeah, I think you're only after me for my money. Prove that you're not after me for my money by sending me $300.
3: Yep.
2: But what was the grand total?
1: Okay, how do you want me to send it to you? Through Venmo or whatever?
3: Grand total was 1.3 million out of 26 different chicks.
1: Well, right. So obviously it was a lot more than $300. So would he start at 300 and say, okay, that's a good start, but I still don't think you're actually, I still think you're after my money. Maybe if you send me $5,000, I would believe you. I mean, how far does the stupidity go on this?
2: That's an average of $50,000 per woman.
1: Right. So yeah, something's missing here because that first part you mentioned doesn't get you to $1 million.
3: Right. Yeah. I don't know.
2: I'm still suspicious. Send me another $5,000.
1: You've almost got me convinced. Thanks for the $5,300 you've sent me so far. If you could send me $50,000, we're going out Friday night. You pick the restaurant.
2: Wow. What? Wow.
3: You know, looking at this guy's Instagram, though, I mean, there's AI images of his player card. He used it to put himself on the field. He's posing in front of all these expensive cars. It's like,

0: Here's the deal. You got to parole this guy, and you know, Apple or Procter and Gamble or Microsoft or somebody's got to hire him because he could sell sand to the Arabs, as the old saying used to go, ice to the Eskimos.
1: Have him work for DARPA.
0: Yeah, whatever. Yeah, this guy's a go-getter. Dayshawn Love.
2: Dayshawn Love.
1: That is really one of the, you know, the thing with criminals is they often come up with dumb ideas, and then that thing you always say about the fact that you thought this would work is proof that you're too dumb to be a criminal or whatever. But geez, there was a bunch of 26 victims that fell for this. Mm-hmm. I wouldn't have thought you could have gotten one person to fall for this.
3: Well,
1: I'm willing to go out with you, but I got to know that you're not just going out for me for my money.
0: I'm not. I'm really not.
1: So send me some money to prove you're not.
0: How
1: okay.
0: Much?
1: That makes sense, she says.
2: Oh, my God.
1: Wow.
2: Not a proud day for women.
1: No.
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6: KABC. A married couple and their son found dead inside a home in Maywood after it caught fire in what authorities referred to as an apparent domestic violence incident. Officials cracking down on huge street takeovers. Police Chief Jim McDonald.
7: This is not harmless fun. This is criminal behavior. Your children are participating in an active crime scene where they're lawfully subject to immediate arrest and exposed to harm. And further, we impounded a total of 200 vehicles and took 7 firearms into custody. It should alarm every parent and community member because these illegal gatherings attract violence.
6: A federal judge is refusing to allow testimony about the Palisades fire arson suspect allegedly burning a Bible, then threatening to burn down his sister's house. The judge made the decision and warned defense to tighten up their questioning. That's the latest. I'm Bob Montague.
8: I love my Solaire infrared grill. I've had it for over a year now, and I use it every single week. And it does the greatest job on steaks. I'm going to do some flat irons this week. It does a great job on chicken, including chicken breasts. I have a video on my social media at Randy Wang Radio on Instagram and Facebook. You can see me doing some sausages on there. I'm going to put up some videos of some chicken breasts later this week. Even does a great job on shrimp, on veggies. The grill heats up to 1,000 degrees in just 3 minutes, which, you know what's the side effect of that? The grill heats up so quickly, and I'm not taking 25 minutes before I actually put something on there. 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

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There's

0: Well, I had my make-ahead grilled chicken thigh barbecue chicken salad again for lunch yesterday, and it is so great. 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
1: Troubling Lindsay Clancy trial. The question of flock cameras. What about the balance between safety and privacy?
2: 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But if you like what you hear, you should find our podcast, Armstrong and Getty, on demand. This is the best weekend talk show in America.
3: I kind of hate reading the hate text because it encourages trolls. And the trolls, I honestly... feel sorry for you. What a horrible way to go through life. But this person tried to leave a voicemail and it showed up on the text line in print. I just wanted to leave a simple message. I don't know how in the hell you two idiots ever got a radio show, but then I found that you're from California, so you should take your liberal mentality back to liberal California where you belong. Somebody who listens to us and takes us as being liberals.
1: We're too far left.
3: Okay.
1: Probably said something critical about Trump or something.
3: That's
1: and they went crazy.
3: Probably right.
1: Yeah. Okay. Always fun and enlightening to talk to one of our favorite crusaders for liberty and constitutional rights, Anastasia Boden, senior attorney for equality and opportunity at the Pacific Legal Foundation, hosted the very popular In Dissent podcast. Anastasia joins us now. How are you?
4: Doing great. It's always nice to be called delightful first thing in the morning.
3: Yep.
1: Oh, yes, yes.
3: Trust me, I don't have to deal with that.
1: So, yeah, he doesn't get that at all. Neither do I. So I've got to admit, following the mail-in voting back and forth in the courts lately, I haven't paid that much attention to it because I figured the courts would figure it out.
3: Jim Crow on steroids is what it is.
1: Oh, Lord. And the whole back and forth over election integrity and stolen elections and stuff. So could you please tell us what's going on and where it sits at this point?
4: Yeah, there is a lot of chatter about, is election integrity important? Is it really at risk? But, you know, for me, the real issue is, does the president have any control over this? Because in March, the president issued an executive order directing federal agencies to develop a citizenship verification system, and then also for the USPS to issue some new nationwide ballots. And this scared the states because the states thought, well, this is traditionally our prerogative. And what are we going to have to do to help implement this program? Are we going to have to establish our own voter rolls to make sure that the federal government's not getting it wrong? Is the federal government not going to send out mail-in ballots to us if our voter rolls differ from theirs? And so the states sued. And that's why the Supreme Court has been asked during its summer vacation to step in and put the program on hold. But the court said, this is all too early. We don't even know what the federal government's going to do. Sometimes you get these big proclamations from the president, but in practice, they're not really doing much. So it said, hey, states, we need to just wait and see what they actually do before you can challenge the constitutionality of it all.
3: So was the ruling the Supreme Court came out with last week or the week before, was that in Trump's favor or against Trump? Was that, I didn't even follow it.
4: Yeah, it was in Trump's favor for now. All of the headlines, you know, were the Supreme Court gives Trump another victory, you know, lets the administration move forward. But the thing is, it let the administration move forward for now. It explicitly said, we're not taking any position on the merits of any of this. We just don't want to consider it until we actually know what the administration is doing in practice versus what it's saying it's going to do.
3: Gotcha. So the media coverage was an attempt to make it seem like it's an out of control Trump court once again, which is one of their favorite themes.
4: Yeah, per usual.
1: We're getting pretty close to election time, too. I mean, there are practical considerations here, right?
4: It's true. The administration really needs to move quickly now. And that's actually why Justice Jackson dissented. And she said, hey, I think you're creating chaos. You're creating a problem because courts have this doctrine where they don't want to step in.

0: And once it gets too close to the election. So she's saying, hey, you're kicking the can, but there's not that much time left. And if we wait too long, you're going to say it's too late. So she thought the court was kind of putting the states in a catch-22 situation.
1: Well, just in general, my personal position, I wish we could go back to voting day, maybe make it 2 days. We all go vote in person, showing that you care, and just eliminate practically everything else. I know that's never going to happen, but that's what I would like to have happen. But like MSNBC, after this ruling came out, their lead in I was watching on that night, he tied it to Civil War soldiers voting by mail, which I guess is the first voting by mail because we had soldiers in the field. So Donald Trump is against what allowed Union soldiers to hang on to their constitutional right to vote. To defend this union. I thought, man, you are stretching to the dumbest level over this.
2: Oh, boy. So here's a question for you. It's kind of a hypothetical, Anastasia. If it became, because the states do have the prerogative to run voting in the way they see fit. But if some made up Sylvania decided, you know, we got all these illegals here and we know which way they'll vote, or you know, or you know, if we just like don't check off that somebody's voted once, we can let people vote a bunch of different times, and it becomes clear a state is really involved in malfeasance, then would it just be a civil rights issue and the feds could move in? What would happen?
0: Yeah, that's already illegal. That is illegal. And so again, a lot of this was bluster because in the executive order, Trump says, hey, I'm directing DOJ to prioritize prosecuting state officials who give out ballots to people who aren't eligible. And the states say, oh, that's upending the whole system. We're scared now of prosecution. But that was already illegal. Certainly the federal government has the power to come in and stop. And even though this is initially states' prerogative, Congress could always come in and pass some new laws and tighten election integrity. But, you know, yeah, they don't like to do work. So that, we'll see about that one. But this is, again, the failure of Congress to do anything. And that's what causes, you know, the other branches to sort of spiral out of control.
1: Yeah, well, my biggest concern is it's just the election is getting longer. People are starting to vote, what, next week? In the November election in some places.
2: What?
1: I know it's incredibly early some places. And then you've got the weird thing like we just had in California where then some states, counties, whatever, came up with this idea that we don't open them and start counting until we get them all. And then it might be a month before you get the results, which obviously damages election integrity because then nobody believes the results. And it's all a
2: and
1: bunch
2: do
1: of
2: ballot
1: bad.
2: Harvesting, Paw. Do ballot harvesting,
1: yeah.
2: Too.
1: Yeah, you got that problem.
0: Yeah, I think whatever you know, we can all debate about how much fraud is present each election, but no matter what, none of this is a good look for the integrity of the election. What happened with Spencer Pratt, you know, and a couple days later, all those ballots roll in and wildly change the trajectory of the election. That's just not a good look for anyone. It doesn't make us feel good about our elections, regardless of what you think happened.
1: And then you got the weird flipperoo on the politics of it, where for when I'm not going back to the Civil War era, but more recently mail-in voting becoming really popular with Republicans because they want all the oldsters to vote because they tend to vote Republican, and it was a big Republican push for mail-in voting. Then Trump, because of the stolen election, using my finger quotes, turned it around and made it a big mail-in balloting is horrible sort of thing. So the politics has changed.
0: Yeah. Everyone cares about election integrity when it suits them.
1: Is it true? Because I threw this out to somebody and they were flabbergasted. Isn't it true that a lot of, at least going back to when Joe Biden was using phrases like Jim Crow on steroids or Jim Eagle or whatever bullshit he said, a lot of the voting restrictions that got discussed a lot were just trying to go back to the pre-COVID era. We loosened up a lot for COVID, as we obviously had to. Then we tried to go back to what it was before, and then that was portrayed as restricting voter or turning back civil rights or that sort of thing.
0: You know, I'm not sure, but I do know that you know, even the slightest change does get blown out of proportion. And there's all that talk about IDs and requiring IDs are discriminatory. But then you see Mamdani in New York City saying for their socialized grocery stores, they're going to require IDs. So, you know, are IDs discriminatory or not? I think, you know, it just depends, again, what time, who's in charge, what administration is in charge, and who you're asking.
2: We're talking to Anastasia Boden of the Pacific Legal Foundation. Anastasia, how much do you hate the idea of government grocery stores?
0: Oh, it hurts me to the core. Although, maybe what hurts me more is right before that, Mamdani had announced they want to do subsidies.

0: Subsidized babysitting. Did you hear that?
1: No. Explain to me how that's supposed to work. Babysitting.
0: Yeah, we all pay into a fund to help parents have subsidized babysitting by the state so they can go have a little me time or whatever. I mean, how is this the state's business? I don't, what's worse, that or the grocery stores? I don't know.
1: Well, wealth redistribution. Our friend Tim Sandifer, who we have on a lot, and when we first started having him on, he was with your organization, Pacific Legal Foundation. We ask him lots of questions about just general law stuff sometime. And I think we've asked you this. Do you have a current favorite Supreme Court justice?
0: Sitting Supreme Court justice?
1: Sure, or a favorite all time, or both.
0: Oh, I mean, I can name a justice for all occasions and what way they're my favorite. I think right now, none of them are perfect, right? And I appreciate things about each of the ones, even if I disagree with them. Like, I think Justice Kagan is a terrific writer. She asks amazing hypotheticals, even though I, you know, rarely actually agree with her. Same with Justice Gorsuch. Right now, I think he's a great writer. I think he has the right idea about federalism and individual rights. But, you know, he's not perfect either. He likes to focus on structure, the structure of government, whereas I like to focus on rights. I think structure is not enough. Like, yes, we can focus more on, let's say, states should do more rather than the federal government, but states mess up too. And at that point, we have to step in and actually look at the substance of what they're doing. And Justice Gorsuch doesn't want to do that. He just wants to focus on structure. But anyway, it's all to say in general, I think he's certainly one of the finest justices on the bench right now.
1: Isn't Tim's, I hate to put words in his mouth if I'm wrong, Tim's favorite is Clarence Thomas? Or was, back in the day, last time I asked him, I think.
0: That's, you know, he's my former boss. I should know. But maybe, you know, in recent years, Thomas has been wanting justices to do less and less and less. And I think on the whole, both Tim and I favor justices doing more to protect our rights. So I don't know where Justice Thomas stands right now in Tim's estimation.
1: Who's your favorite all time?
0: Oh, all time. That's a tough one. I do like Justice Kennedy. I know that's going to sound crazy, but I actually think
2: Good
0: he
2: Lord.
0: Had some. I know. I'm sorry. I think he had libertarian tendencies. He really did. If you look at it, the way that he spoke, even though it was kind of fluffy, he would always explain why provisions of the Constitution matter for liberty. Like, a lot of people just take, you know, some of the structural provisions or whatever, the requirements. They just think they exist. And Justice Kennedy always made an effort to explain why those things are there to protect the individual from the government. And I appreciate that about him.
2: Who do you like in a fair fight, Marbury or Madison? That's a little constitutional law humor there for you, everybody. That's not very good. Anastasia Bowden of the Pacific Legal Foundation, it's always fun to talk. Thanks so much for the time.
0: Hey, thanks for having me.
2: Always, sure.
1: It's amazing that you can have teachers make law so boring and dry, and then talk to, like, Anastasia and Tim, and they make it super interesting.
2: Mm-hmm.
1: It's just all in the delivery.
2: Yeah, I've said this before. I'll say it again. Probably again after this. I'm an old guy. That's what we do. Making history boring is an achievement on par with developing penicillin or developing space travel. You've got to work so hard to make history boring. It's really amazing when people achieve that.
3: Jack Armstrong and Joe Getty.
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10: So you and Katie both gym rats, so I need your advice. I haven't mentioned this because
11: why is that a term? Somebody said it to me the other day. Say I used to be a gym rat. And how did that get started?
10: Rat. I don't know. I confess to for most of my golfing life to being a range rat, as they call us, guys who just really like
11: but
10: to hit balls.
11: Rat's a negative connotation. How did it become a positive connotation?
10: You may recall my daughter had a pair of fancy rats as pets there for a while. So rats much more neutral in my world. That's right, Katie. They were absolutely lovely. There are a number of different varieties of fancy rats. And
11: hardly ever gave you Hanta or the plague.
10: They're very intelligent and
12: I house sat for rats, so I get it.
10: Have you? Mm-hmm. Excellent. So rats, not just for the plague anymore. I haven't mentioned this since Thursday and Friday. I could barely do the show. I was in so much pain, and I can still now barely walk. As I was working out with my trainer fellow, who I've been with quite a while, and I like him very much. And we're doing kettlebell swings.
12: I won't do those, by the way. But
11: what is it?
10: It's you take the, and it's very important you do this right.
11: I'm more
10: right,
11: familiar
10: right
11: with
10: posture.
11: The dinner bell. Dinner bell's my thing.
10: That's a ha-ha. You may be a redneck or something. Anyway, so before I get into that, I had some horrifying back problems and fixed them this will not work for everybody, with fitness, strengthening the core, and stretching, because it was putting pressure on my pelvis and bent my spine, blah, blah, blah. And then I kept going because, you know, from my two joint replacements and everything, my legs got really weak. So because I love to play golf,

0: something. It's important to me, which is stupid. I've been working with a trainer who's a part of the Titleist Performance Institute, working on golfy stuff to make my legs stronger and generate more speed and blah, blah, blah, even at my advanced age. But anyway, so I'm doing these workouts primarily, not just for golf, but quality of life as well and growing old well. But golf is a big priority, right? I have missed cumulatively probably now 7 weeks of golf this year from getting hurt.
1: Oh.
0: Working out. And I'm like, what am I doing?
2: At some
0: I can't
2: point,
0: play
2: yeah.
0: at all.
2: At some point, well, you got to take a look at the advantages or disadvantages, the debt versus liability or whatever.
0: Yeah, my balance sheet is not good. Yeah. Yes, Katie.
3: Regularly in my gym classes, they want us to do kettlebell swings. I won't do them. It's too much of an out of control motion that I don't trust myself to not tweak something.
0: Right.
3: There's other ways to get those muscle groups worked rather than swinging a kettlebell out of control.
0: Right. Well, it's semi in control, but the way it stretches you and then you apply power and everything, if it's just too not good. Interestingly, I played golf over the weekend when I could. Well, I didn't play, actually. I just rode along with my buddies because I couldn't play.
3: That's a bummer.
0: But one of my good friends is a doctor, and a good friend of his is an orthopedic doctor, and he was the he was the head doctor for both the Cincinnati Reds and the Bengals. And he says guys who tended to have tendon problems and muscle pulls, I'm speaking in his voice, I would beg them, stop working out. If you want to do light workouts, fine, light workouts. Do your baseball skills stuff. Keep it very, very limited because you have the tendency, genetic or otherwise, that your tendons can't take it.
2: Interesting.
0: So just, yeah, he said, go really easy.
3: I'm not getting
0: because he said those guys, I'm sorry. He said it's like 3/4 of guys I see in the training room, they got hurt working out, not playing baseball.
3: Which, again, so I'm not getting paid for this, but have you ever used a TRX?
0: Yeah, I'm familiar.
3: Do you know what that is?
2: I don't know what it is.
3: A TRX, it's actually developed by Navy SEALs, and it's a like a hanging structure that you can put over your door.
0: And who do you hang? The Taliban or what?
3: No, it's
0: non-believers. What?
3: Right, exactly. but it's just two handles, and it relies completely on your judgment and your body weight.
0: Oh, there's plenty of that.
3: And, yeah, but.
2: What if my judgment's not very good, as has been proven over the years?
0: I got bad judgment, lots of body weight.
3: Yeah. All right. All right, you guys just shut it.
0: No, that was the speaking of the Cincinnati Reds guy. He was like, "Yeah, use your body weight and traditional exercise and stuff like that. You'll still be a great baseball player." Yeah.
2: I am so glad this conversation came up. So my doctor has been telling me for a while. I go to the gym every single day, and I got no pains, thank God, and I have never gotten hurt really doing anything. But my doctor said he said just. Do high reps, low weight. Don't get sucked into wanting to lift more weight once you're past like 40 or whatever.
0: Yes.
2: And I've done that pretty good, but it's an ego hit. It's definitely an ego hit to lift, you know, this minor amount of weight and just to make sure I don't get hurt. But I've known I've had tons of friends who got hurt working out, you know, lifting the heavy weight, and you pull this, and then you're out for like 6 months before you can get back in. And that amount of time, you get so much weak, and then you're more likely to blah, blah, blah. You can get into a cycle where you never really work out again.
0: Checking my notes here. Times injured, sitting on couch, 0. In gym, several.
2: At bar on stool, 0.
4: Armstrong and Getty.
5: 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I've had it for over a year now, and I use it every single week. And it does the greatest job on steaks. I'm going to do some flat irons this week. It does a great job on chicken, including chicken breasts. I have a video on my social media at Randy Wang Radio on Instagram and Facebook. You can see me doing some sausages on there. I'm going to put up some videos of some chicken breasts later this week. Even does a great job on shrimp, on veggies. The grill heats up to 1,000 degrees in just 3 minutes, which, you know what's the side effect of that? 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
6: Two U.S. envoys are on their way to Ukraine to discuss ending the war with Russia. Steve Witkoff and Jared Kushner met with Russian President Vladimir Putin at the Kremlin yesterday for talks aimed at reviving efforts to end Russia's war with Ukraine. Both sides have agreed to pause strikes on each other's capitals during the negotiations. Today, the two envoys will visit Kyiv to meet with Ukrainian President Zelensky. Iran says it has attacked three oil tankers affiliated with the U.S. In a statement, Iran's Revolutionary Guard Navy says the tankers were sailing through an unauthorized route in the Strait of Hormuz and that any suspicious movement would be targeted. The U.S. has not commented on the claims. An American Airlines flight from Dallas to Newark was diverted to Baltimore after a passenger became violent. Larry Kofsky has the story.
7: Images from Flight 618 show the passenger, identified as 67-year-old Arthur Lundin of Arizona, duct taped to his seat after he allegedly became aggressive toward his seatmate as well as flight attendants.
8: Thrashing around, and I think he hurt himself and was bleeding on the plane and in the seat, and apparently was assaulting the man that was sitting next to him.
7: Michelle Ng Reyes was on the flight and described the chaos.
8: The man that he was attacking was, like, he looked Middle Eastern and he was wearing a really nice business suit. I had heard that he had started saying, you know, racist things towards this man.
7: Lundin was dragged off the plane in Baltimore and charged with assault and disorderly conduct.
6: A Wisconsin man is being ordered to stand trial after authorities found human bones in his basement. Court records show Benjamin Larson of Tichita has been charged with possession of stolen property after forensic exams identified three skulls found in his basement as Native American artifacts. Investigators also discovered other human bones, including a full skeleton inside a glass-covered coffin, along with alleged shrines to serial killers Ed Gein and John Wayne Gacy. I'm Jennifer Kuiper.
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11: Officials say two children dead, two adults remain in critical condition after a small plane crashed in northwest Fresno. The crash happened near the Sierra Sky Park Airport on Blythe Avenue. In a sudden reversal, California community colleges now oppose a plan to offer more bachelor's degrees.
12: It comes after lawmakers made last-minute changes to two bills. That includes new limits on how much the colleges could grow their bachelor's programs. Both bills still passed this week by wide margins and are headed to Governor Gavin Newsom, who has the final say. California's community colleges have been seeking to offer more bachelor's degrees for several years now. In previous years, Newsom vetoed related bills. This time, his office was involved in the revision of the bills. I'm Daniel Martindale.
11: California schools this year adjusting to a Supreme Court ruling that permits parents to withdraw their children from lessons that crash with their religious beliefs. That's the latest. I'm Bob Montague.
1: KABC Dependable Traffic. Now.
13: Driving through Lancaster on the 138 east after 190th Street, there's a stall, lane is blocked, and traffic's bunching up from 210th Street. Over in East LA in the 710 North before the 60, a multiple vehicle crash, two right lanes are blocked, and in Sherman Oaks on the 101 North before Van Nuys, a solo crash, left lane's blocked, and traffic's bunching up from Woodman, and in Gardena on the 110 North after El Segundo, an accident on the right shoulder.
1: Meanwhile, in California,
5: I hope teachers can get all the abortion vacations they want. On those national holidays, is Planned Parenthood even open?
14: Rock says California has some of the most expansive abortion access in the United States. You can pretty much get one anywhere but the airport.
5: Unless they want to convert one of those lactation lounges.
1: Shining a spotlight on the insane asylum that is modern day California. John and Randy, noon to 3 on KABC.
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4: You've tuned in to the best weekend talk show in America. Hey there, we're Armstrong and Getty.
5: 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The troubling Lindsey Clancy trial. The question of flock cameras. What about the balance between safety and privacy?
4: Yeah, we do 20 hours of live radio every single week, and we're going to boil it down to the very best. 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
6: Battle over the name of Lake Ontario after President Trump's executive order to rename it Lake America. That has set off a pitched social media battle with the White House celebrating the change on Google Maps, although other mapping services are still using the historic name.
7: That's actually what I was attempting to say before the break, and I wasn't able to get it out of my mouth. I think because of Zep Bound, my tongue has gotten too skinny. And it flaps around in there and doesn't work anymore. Yeah, Google Maps went ahead and changed Lake Ontario to Lake America. Apple Maps didn't, and some of your other, whatever. This would be on my list of stories I don't care about, I'm not going to pay attention to in my life.
8: Right.
7: I pay attention to this group.
8: Yeah, Google Maps within the U.S. changed it. If you're across the border and you Google it, it has the traditional name, which is fine. I say change the Atlantic Ocean to the American Ocean. I mean, what's Atlantic mean anyway? Nobody knows. And the Pacific Ocean, Pacific implies peacefulness, right? The peaceful ocean. Have you ever seen the Pacific Ocean? It's not peaceful in the least. It's a violent, cold ocean. Call that the U.S. Ocean. So we got the American Ocean and the U.S. Ocean. Just change them all. Lake Winnebago. Well, Winnebago's are American.
7: Oh,
8: right?
7: Why aren't we selling sponsorships? It's got to be like sports stadiums. It's Lake Toyota until its contract runs out, and then it's a different lake.
8: Right. Yeah, I love that
7: idea.
8: And
7: it's Lake Verizon Wireless.
8: Trump's got a bizarre, unholy oil deal going in Venezuela that we can talk about at some point. But, yeah, why not sell naming rights to the lakes, and why not the states?
7: Huh?
8: I mean, Illinois, what is that, French or something? Come on. Name it, I don't know, General Motors Illinois. I love that idea. So speaking of machinery and progress and that sort of thing, play us 21, would you, Michael?
9: 154, you are good to go.
10: NASA's Roman Space Telescope, barrel-shaped, about the size of a tour bus. Destination? Deep space. From an orbit 1 million miles from Earth, Roman will map the cosmos inside the Milky Way and far beyond with jaw-dropping sweep and detail.
8: So we are continuing to explore the cosmos, to press further out into the universe with increasingly sophisticated equipment. And I think that's incredibly important for human beings. And I'll get to why in a moment. But I was weirded out the whole weekend because I kept hearing, like, what's the audio equivalent of out of the corner of your eye? Out of the corner of my ear, I kept hearing about the Nancy Grace Roman Space Telescope. And I'm like, okay, what's a Roman Space Telescope? And why the hell did they name it after that cable news joke, Nancy Grace? What? And I kept not digging into it. And then I finally learned that, indeed, the full name of a prominent female astronomer of yore, I guess, I don't know much about her, is Nancy Grace Roman. But yeah, keep calling it the Roman Space Telescope, because calling it the Nancy Grace Roman is just confusing. I'm sure that the husband did it. Anyone can see the husband did it. No, she has nothing to do.
11: O.J. Simpson's guilty, y'all.
8: She has nothing to do with the telescope.
7: A quick space note before we get into some.

0: Something I know you have is serious. I heard this yesterday, and it's kind of blown my mind. Scientists saying we can send a spaceship out into space to visit the far reaches, but 100 years from now, whatever we invent will go further, will pass that one. Like, so there's no point in it going out there, because our 100 years we'll invent one that goes significantly further past that one. I mean, it'll like, see you later.
1: Well, the obvious problem that leaps to my mind is in 100 years, they'll say, yeah, what's the point? 100 years right. from now, we'll have a far better one. Right. We'll never learn anything.
0: Because it's almost nothing in between. And even, at, you know, at spaces that they, that at the speed that they travel. So it's waiting to get somewhere to give us some new information, chugging along out there. And then a century from now, we'll invent something that just goes right on by. It's like,
1: yeah, maybe.
0: Nice that's try.
1: Funny. That's a funny notion. It's probably true. But it was a SpaceX rocket that took off, Falcon Heavy, I believe. And it went off flawlessly and was great fun to watch online, which I did. And, we wish them well. It's going to send back just those mind blowing pictures of, you know, various cosmic energies that I barely comprehend, including dark matter. So that'll be fun. I listened to an explanation of what dark matter was. And again, you might as well try to explain the Julian calendar to a dog. It's some sort of, it's kind of like gravity, but not. Anyway, I love that though. Oh, here's why it's important we keep exploring. And it's all of a package, I think, with free markets and free people, as opposed to just looking inward, navel gazing, giving up, socialism. It's like of a package. A free market people, a free people who practice free markets, it's practically, we have to explore. We have to learn more and see more and know more. It's all part of, you know, the free market is in that, just liberty in general. But that inward, just failing, British, sad, waiting for the end thing. That's the people who say, don't spend money on the space program. Use it for housing for the unfortunate. Yeah, we can do both.
0: Well, kind of fitting in with my, I've decided I'm going to have like 5 things I pay attention to because most of it is crap. The attention economy, which is a term I really like, just everybody battling for your attention and they're winning, taking all of our attention all the time. I hope it becomes really cool at some point. Like your sophisticated artist thinker types, I can't, you know, be distracted by every stupid story that comes along. I need to, you know, be able to focus on things deeper, bigger, think about them, whatever. I can't spend a day thinking about did vandals actually damage the reflecting pool or not and how it's being reported or whichever story it is that has no meaning to me whatsoever. And, and you know, think on a bigger, deeper level. I hope that becomes cool at some point.
1: I agree with you 100%. Just in terms of approaching the show, I'd rather, you know, just concentrate on big things and big ideas than just the rigmarole of daily life.
0: Like all your philosophers, would Immanuel Kant have not, like, thought of anything if he had been born now because he'd have just been constantly scrolling through crap?
1: Wow.
0: You know, because they had time to think. There was nothing else to do.
1: Yeah. Yeah. There's such a thing as too much time to think, but we're so far away from that.
0: Yeah, let's not worry about that. That's what, yeah. Like when people start working out and I'm worried about getting too big. That's
1: we'll circle back to that. Hey, this is a little grimish, but a word from our friends at Incogni. When that monster in Minnesota killed a lawmaker and her husband in their own home and they searched his car, they found a notebook with a list of 11 websites that weren't like weapons and ammo. They were data brokers. He's trying to figure out where people lived so he could do terrible things. And just why not get your stuff off the internet to whatever extent is humanly possible?
0: First time I did this a couple of years ago, I went to a people search site and I was blown away by how much information you can get about any just regular person. Type your name into one right now. There you are. Your address, your phone, your family's names, maybe a photo of your front door. Anyone can look you up in seconds and you'll never know who did. That's why we use Incogni. It forces data brokers and people search sites to delete you. Then it keeps checking over and over because the data creeps back in.
1: Love that. 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I mean, you can't do it manually. 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

0: 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So moving along to other fare, and not quite as awe-inspiring as exploring the galaxy, and once again, well done, Elon Musk. Oh, you know what? Now is the perfect time to do this. Talked about this months ago, but I re-came across it. And the fella, he's actually a French thinker who retweeted it, mentioned that it's gotten something like 80 million likes. And I thought, this is straight out of the... liberty's only a generation away from going away. However Reagan put it, that was five times more eloquent than what I just said. But this guy's tweeting about Elon Musk and something he said, that beyond a certain level of wealth, money is no longer about consumption. It's about capital allocation. Hmm. And he goes into a really good example of kids on a playground trading Pokemon cards and how the free market works out 100 different questions automatically without anybody thinking about it. Then the teacher looks in and sees different kids with different numbers of cards and says, that's unfair. So she confiscates, redistributes, enforces equality. So the good players stop playing, because what's the point? The bad ones have no reason to improve, so because they'll get their share anyway, so they don't bother. Trades collapse. The playground is equal and dead. She maximized equality or equity and destroyed happiness. And then he gets into the fact that the teacher's problem is that she can't have the information the playground has collectively. Goes into the Soviet Union with its shortages, lines, economic collapse because of central planning. Not because the Soviets were dumb, but because the problem is mathematically unsolvable in centralized mode. And here's the part that nobody gets, particularly on the young socialist end of things. When Elon Musk has $200 billion, he doesn't consume it, he allocates it. SpaceX, Starlink, Neuralink, XAI, and he's just one example, obviously, but every dollar is a bet on the future, and he has a track record. PayPal, Tesla, SpaceX, he's demonstrated he knows how to spot massive problems and allocate resources to them with spectacular returns. The state has a track record too. Hospitals collapsing, education declining, debt exploding, public services degrading despite constantly rising budgets. The market identifies good allocators. Politics identifies good communicators or beggars or bribers. But just to take it a little further, profit isn't an end goal. It's a signal. It says you've allocated scarce resources to a use that people value enough to pay for. The bigger the profit, the greater the value created. When Starlink turns profitable, it means millions of people in rural areas finally have internet. When a ministry runs a deficit, it means it's consuming more than it produces. One creates, the other destroys, and we call that redistribution. Then he gets into the two categories of actors, entrepreneurs and bureaucrats, and the difference between them. And entrepreneurs take risks. If they're right, they win. If they're wrong, they lose. But the bureaucrat takes no personal risk. His salary is guaranteed. At best, he maintains an existing rent. At worst, he destroys it through overregulation, forced bad allocation, perverse incentives that discourage those who produce. But in no case does he create.
1: And if it's a good sounding idea, you can make the argument at the end of your failure that it's because you didn't have enough money. Imagine if you could do that in a free market. My muffin shop isn't getting enough customers, so need to double down on it, make it bigger, spend more money on it with no customers for the next 2 years and see if that helps.
0: It's the ultimate foolproof argument. If you win, you win, and you get more money. If you lose, you get more money. Yeah.
1: Man, did you see the viral video that's going around about Berkeley, that woman who took her kid to Berkeley to drop him off at the University of Berkeley?
0: Oh, with the junkie camps.
1: With the homeless encampment. Yes, with the drug addict camp. Just incredible.
0: Yeah, horrific.
1: Absolutely incredible.
0: People talk about L.A. And the big cities with the junkies and bums, Portland, Seattle, Sacramento. It's practically all of them.
1: If you allow it.
0: Yeah, in particular, university towns, Davis, Berkeley, all of them. Yeah.
1: I live right next door to a town where they don't allow it. Vacaville, California. We've had the police chief on before. He doesn't put up with that. And he has spoken to the whole state when they get together for cop stuff and everything like that. But, you got to live.

0: in a town where they want you to prosecute people or hold people to the law.
1: I believe there is an Armstrong and Getty t-shirt. Enforce the law.
2: Jack Armstrong and Joe Getty.
0: We've decided to call...
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0: 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I've had it for over a year now, and I use it every single week. And it does the greatest job on steaks. I'm going to do some flat irons this week. It does a great job on chicken, including chicken breasts. I have a video on my social media at Randy Wang Radio on Instagram and Facebook. You can see me doing some sausages on there. I'm going to put up some videos of some chicken breasts later this week. Even does a great job on shrimp, on veggies. The grill heats up to 1,000 degrees in just 3 minutes, which, you know what's the side effect of that? The grill heats up so quickly, and I'm not taking 25 minutes before I actually put something on there. My propane tank is lasting way longer than I thought it would. 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
1: Tortured for weeks.
2: Wow. Anyway, I was there, and I actually had time to kill. I dropped my kid off at guitar lesson, and I was kind of like dragging around the CVS, like the magazine rack, and there's nothing here I want to look at. I was just trying to kill time, and it was, you know, shingle shots.
1: So many different kinds of Band-Aids.
2: Different hues. Sizes.
1: Shapes.
2: Oh, those are waterproof. And then I saw the sign that said, walk-ins available, no appointment needed, shingle shots, there's nobody there. And I thought, I got to get that done now. So I walked up, so I said, what's a guy got to do to get a shingle shot around here? And they said, nothing. And so I like signed a piece of paper and went in there and got jabbed. And they said, your arm might be sore. And it's quite sore. I'm interested in that.
1: I always get the, some people react, blah, blah, blah, from flu shots and whatever. And I almost never have much of a reaction. Shingles is different. It's a plan is, and the second one, plan on being down the next day.
2: Oh my God.
1: You
2: I didn't
1: might
2: know that.
1: Not, you might not be, and Tylenol, whatever can help, but it causes a significant immune reaction.
2: Wow. I usually ignore side effects stuff because I just don't get them. My whole life, whatever you say, this might happen, that might happen. Yeah, it happens to other people. It ain't going to happen to me. And it usually doesn't, but this one did. And I'll keep that in mind for shot two, which comes like in 6 months or something.
1: It's a number of weeks, but yeah, it's significant, but it's well worth it. I'm telling you, I've had two friends who have had cases of shingles, and I don't want to compare it to anything horrific. It's horrible, horrible, horrible, horrible. It will ruin your life for a few to several weeks.
2: I was going to talk about this maybe later. I've joined the weighted vest crowd because those are very popular right now. You probably see those at the gym.
1: Katie says
2: all the cool people at the gym have the weighted vests on all the time, and I'd read about it and did a little research, and I walk every single day, so I thought, oh, I'll get the weighted vest. So comes in a couple of days and I'll try it out.
3: The guy at my gym that does pull-ups wearing one of those.
2: I know. And it's not their fault. They're super strong, but they know it. It's like being the hot chick walking through the room and nobody's looking at you. You're over there with a 40-pound vest on cranking out pull-ups because your own body weight isn't enough for you. Those of us who can't, you can barely do one ever with our own body weight. It's got the 40-pound vest. Oh, yeah, I'm cranking. I had to put extra weight on because they're just a little too easy for me. Mm-hmm. Shut up. But yes, the weighted vest thing is a big thing. Some people just wear them all the time. I bought this really slim fitting one that like is supposed to not get in your way much. And some people just wear them kind of all the time.
1: Yeah, I do too, except I didn't buy one. I just got fatter. So I'm in effect wearing a weighted vest and to help strengthen my legs.
2: That's a good That's a good positive spin on a little extra weight is I'm getting more cardio by carrying around this weight.
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6: Firefighters making progress on a 75-acre brush fire that briefly prompted an evacuation warning in Lancaster. L.A. County fire officials said forward progress on the Calvin fire was stopped, with containment reaching 90%. L.A. officials cracked down on a huge street takeover.
7: Police Chief Jim McDonald.
8: The officers arrested 66 individuals for participating or aiding in a street race or takeover, as well as made three additional arrests, one for assaulting a police officer, one for battery, and one for obstructing or interfering with officers.
7: Just over 400 citations have been issued to spectators. Over 200 vehicles have been impounded and 7 guns seized. I'm Jennifer Kuiper.
6: An original documentary commemorating the 25th anniversary of the tragedy

0: Tragic events of September 11th will make its debut Thursday, September 10th. That's the latest. I'm Bob Montague.
1: Well, I had my make-ahead grilled chicken thigh barbecue chicken salad again for lunch yesterday, and it is so great. There's just, you know, if you're really being lazy, yeah, you could just throw them in the oven. 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

I love my Solaire infrared grill. I've had it for over a year now, and I use it every single week. And it does the greatest job on steaks. I'm going to do some flat irons this week. It does a great job on chicken, including chicken breasts. I have a video on my social media at Randy Wang Radio on Instagram and Facebook. You can see me doing some sausages on there. I'm going to put up some videos of some chicken breasts later this week. Even does a great job on shrimp, on veggies. The grill heats up to 1,000 degrees in just 3 minutes, which, you know what's the side effect of that? The grill heats up so quickly, and I'm not taking 25 minutes before I actually put something on there. My propane tank is lasting way longer than I thought it would. Big fan of this thing. 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

0: Well, I had my make-ahead grilled chicken thigh barbecue chicken salad again for lunch yesterday, and it is so great. 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
1: In all of that with a shaker of salt, obviously, but
2: well, it would seem if they're exaggerating by 30 times, it's still an amazing deal.
1: Invest in my hot dog stand. We could make $40 billion. I mean, I don't even know how to. And the person said, oh, no, my hot dogs are so amazing. I would think, I don't know how to process this. I don't know what to say. I don't want to.
2: Well, right. As the Free Press wrote,
1: you've blown my mind.
2: Right. As the Free Press wrote, okay. Well, $30 trillion. What kind of one world government is Claude planning? Tune in next week for episode one of my 75-part series on the Claude occupied government. But no kidding. What kind of power would a company that generates $30 trillion have?
1: Well, if they had power because they'd made hot dogs that delicious that they sold that many of them, that would be enormous power. But if it was the power of information and computing and communication, and it's a dystopian nightmare. Somebody's got to put the paddles to George Orwell, wake him up, and say, "Hey, we need you again."
2: How about old-fashioned lobbying? They could give each congressperson $1 million. And it wouldn't be a drop in the bucket.
1: No, $1 billion. They could give them $10 billion.
2: True. Good point.
1: Gee, many Christmas.
2: Do you have a point to make before I move on?
1: I don't. I have zero points.
2: Okay. So I wish I had more confidence in how many of you are using chatbots at all. I bring it up with some people and they're like, oh, yeah, I've been using them forever. They're fantastic. And then I mention it to some other people and they not only don't use them, but some of you have such a negative reaction to anything that is a chatbot. Just like makes you angry that anybody would ask a chatbot a question and then listen to it, which I don't quite get. I mean, it doesn't have to be like therapy stuff, marriage advice stuff. If you ask it, like if you ask Claude, like I said the other day, I'm hating how much money I'm spending on rent. Would it be a better idea to buy a house at this point? It did all kinds of research instantly on California, the housing market, all kinds of different stuff, and came back to me with actually an article from the Wall Street Journal from the other day that I'd missed, where they said it may not be a good idea to buy a house again in California for many, many years, and explained why. But anyway, there's all kinds of stuff like that that these chatbots are brilliant at. Trust us. Mm-hmm. They're incredible. Anyway, if you use Claude or ChatGPT or whatever for lots of different things, question about your health, question about your relationships, question about your job, dealing with your boss, you know, financial planning, whatever the hell it is, it is compiling a whole bunch of information about you. I can't even imagine over a decade or longer what this will be like when, you know, one of these chatbots has all this information about me. But somebody told me the other day, hey, here's something fun, but buckle up.
1: Oh, boy, fun. That's one word.
2: Ask Claude, what are my character flaws? And be honest. And then it goes through all your different stuff and hits you with that information. And I found it pretty darned interesting. Some of it was revealing. Some of it was a little painful, but true. Katie, I know you did the same thing before I get to mine. You want to lay out something?
3: Yeah, I don't know what I was expecting. But, you know, if you were to ask a human that, they'd probably take a moment to tell you. ChatGPT was like, oh, no, I got it.
1: Sure. Here you go. You're sitting down.
2: Even if you told your parent or friend, I really want you to be honest with you, they still would like kind of slowly couch it something. Well, sometimes.

0: Sometimes you have a tendency, and don't take this wrong, because you have lots of good, you know, that sort of thing. And yeah. You're right. Right. You ask Claude, and it's like, okay, here's 5,000 words on your problems instantly.
1: I'll put the main issue in bold, and then I'll tell you all the details about it right underneath. It's like, okay.
2: Right. How do you want this organized? In order of what a douche you are, or alphabetically?
0: Okay. So I did that, and just a couple, like the first one it hit me with, which was pretty damn good. I probably do this. You mistake insight for change, it said to me. It said, you're unusually good at naming your own patterns, and to you the naming feels like progress. It isn't. Unless you do something, you haven't done anything.
2: That's some straight talk.
0: Yeah. You can describe the ambivalence with real precision and from all different views, but you don't ever do anything, is basically what it said.
2: Wow.
0: Which I thought was really, really interesting. Wow. You mistake insight for change. Couple more. I'm not going to hit you with this. Some of these would be confusing to you. Some of them are really actually just too personal. I thought this was kind of interesting. One of the problems with the whole chatbot thing is, it said you ask questions you already know their answer, and it gave me some example. And it was stuff that I do for the show, where I will go in and say, why do some people think that Clancy woman didn't kill her kid? You know, whatever. I'm gathering information for a segment on the radio show. So I had to tell Claude, hey, I do a radio talk show, and all of those questions are about. I said, oh, okay, I get it completely. So I will leave all those out when you're doing that. You're just gathering. It actually said show prep. It used the term, which was weird.
2: Yeah.
0: This one was really good. This one was good. Your attention goes where it goes, and I won't use the particular, but it hit me with a couple of crisis points in my life, and it said, you've asked me many questions about this one and not one about this one. Just pointing out that clearly this one is a priority to you. And I was like, have I asked so many questions about this one and not this, which is clearly more important? Why have I done that? That's really weird.
2: Wow. This is almost a little disturbing. Useful, certainly, but how does it know that?
0: Well, it was right about that. It was right about a lot of them. And it did say at the end, two honest caveats. I only see what you bring here, which skews toward the hard stuff. You know, you're not bringing your whole life to me on a daily basis, which I would say as you use it more and more over many, many, many years, it is going to have more of your life and more of ability to lay out what's wrong with you. Yes, Katie?
1: That's just... You only bring me part of your life, so I only know how screwed up you are for part of it.
0: Yeah.
1: Mine said the same thing, but it's if you choose to do this, it is humbling.
0: Yeah, it's not a nothing.
2: Yeah. So I'll tell you, I hesitated to do this partly because I didn't think I would get a very satisfying answer.
0: And you're perfect in every way, and it's really quite exemplary. Is that what it's meant?
1: And please teach me how to be more like you.
2: No, I was expecting kind of a complete answer, and it was just three words. You're a dick. No, I kid.
0: And I did it in the classic, you know, modern snarky style. Right. Three words, you, period, next line, R, yes. Period, you know, all dick, capital letters. Right.
2: Yeah. Actually, I'm a little disappointed and slightly confused. I said, in our conversations, have you perceived any character flaws in me? And it, of course, said, I appreciate the honesty in this question, but I want to be straight with you. I don't think I'm well positioned to answer it in the ways it sounds like you're asking. Few reasons why. I only see what comes up in our chats. Character judgments about real people aren't something I do well or should be doing casually. I don't have the standing to diagnose flaws in someone from scattered conversation topics. And if I reached for something anyway, I'd likely be pattern matching on thin evidence and dressing it up as insight, which isn't actually useful to you. But then I thought, well, wait a minute. I did have one, like, actually using it as counseling for an issue at one point, but now I can't find that chat.
0: How often do you use it? Like, how much do you use it for? Like, personal stuff.
2: At all?
0: Personal stuff.
2: At all? Personal stuff as opposed to comparing two guitars for me?
0: Yeah.
2: Once a quarter.
0: Okay, see.
2: Once a month.
0: I'm doing it, like, daily. So there's just a lot more information to work from. And it's funny, I did the same thing on ChatGPT because I do multiple chatbots to see if the answers are different. And sometimes they're quite different. Sometimes they're very much the same. But ChatGPT had basically the same summary of my character flaws about my I have a lot of insight into my flaws and problems. The problem may sometimes be that you examine yourself relentlessly and gather all this data and then don't do anything. So both of them basically said the same thing. Really good at observing problems from all different angles and bringing all the information and saying, okay, now we know that, and moving on to something else without ever doing anything, which kind of fits.
2: I wish these were dated, because I know precisely when I had the conversation. And now I can't find it, and I could retype it. Well, no, I couldn't, because I'm not.
0: Have you done the search? There's a search.
1: Yeah, there's a search option.
2: Yeah, okay. And I can't remember exactly how I phrased it, and I haven't found it yet. But I'm going back as far as I can on Claude, and because it was like Christmas time last year that I was asking the question, and well, it ought to be in here somewhere, because the farthest back it goes is, what's a good turkey size for 11 people?
1: Maybe ask Claude, hey, we had a conversation at Christmas last year, and I asked you a...
0: And so when you asked for your character flaws, it said, your love of fried birds dominates your life.
1: Uncanny.
0: Perhaps find something else to focus on.
2: Why did you Google that? I'm really sophisticated, and you're asking me a question that's stupid?
0: Man, for stuff like that, it is so good. No wonder Google... How is Google handling this in terms of the drop in revenue? I've read the numbers. They're catastrophic. Why would I ever Google anything again in my life when I can get such good information from Claude or ChatGPT and just keep asking follow-up questions, and not a bunch of ads yet, but not a bunch of ads that are, you know, not even what I wanted. It's really interesting.
2: Oh, I finally found a chat. It's funny, but it still said, I don't have enough info to go on. Mm. Which is interesting. And I have a child's understanding of how these large language models work, but it is somewhat astonishing to the point of being disturbing that it said to you, sure, we can get into this. And it said to me, you know, he asked me about guitars and what radius of table is best for a four-person card game. Mm. I don't freaking know you like turkey and cards. But it perceived that, quote unquote. And I know, Paolo, don't lecture me. It doesn't perceive anything. It's a series of circuits. I know. But it seems as though it does. It's like if, you know, I met a guy on the golf course the other day. We hit it off like crazy. Really like the guy. Respect him. Can't wait to. I hope we can be friends going forward. But if he were to ask me, Joe, what do you think my flaws are? I'd be like, dude, I don't know.
0: right, exactly.
2: And it perceived that we have a similar, not super deep relationship.
0: Well, it's so good sometimes, and y'all should try it if you're not. I mean, I know some people are hostile to the chatbots for whatever reason, but like, I've gotten acquaintances really struggling right now in life, and I'm concerned about them. But I laid out a lot of the specifics of that person, and it pointed out what was the most significant part of their crisis that I would have never guessed.
2: Hmm.
0: And it was completely right. It's just, I find it quite amazing.
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0: I love my Solaire infrared grill. I've had it for over a year now, and I use it every single week. And it does the greatest job on steaks. I'm going to do some flat irons this week. It does a great job on chicken, including chicken breasts. I have a video on my social media at Randy Wang Radio on Instagram and Facebook. You can see me doing some sausages on there. I'm going to put up some videos of some chicken breasts later this week. Even does a great job on shrimp, on veggies. The grill heats up to 1,000 degrees in just 3 minutes, which, you know what's the side effect of that? The grill heats up so quickly, and I'm not taking 25 minutes before I actually put something on there. My propane tank is lasting way longer than I thought it would. Big fan of this thing. 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I've had it for over a year now, and I use it every single week. And it does the greatest job on steaks. I'm going to do some flat irons this week. It does a great job on chicken, including chicken breasts. I have a video on my social media at Randy Wang Radio on Instagram and Facebook. You can see me doing some sausages on there. I'm going to put up some videos of some chicken breasts later this week. Even does a great job on shrimp, on veggies. The grill heats up to 1,000 degrees in just 3 minutes, which, you know what's the side effect of that? The grill heats up so quickly, and I'm not taking 25 minutes before I actually put something on there. My propane tank is lasting way longer than I thought it would. Big fan of this thing. 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

0: Well, I had my make-ahead grilled chicken thigh barbecue chicken salad again for lunch yesterday, and it is so great. 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I am a big fan of my Solair Infrared Grill. I've had it for over a year, and it has upgraded my grill game substantially. For one, I find myself wanting to grill more often because the thing heats up to 1,000 degrees in just 3 minutes. When I used to grill on my old grill that I had from Home Depot, you turn on the propane, you wait like 15-20 minutes for that thing to get up to temperature. And then as soon as you open the lid, all that heat goes away. So you got to close the lid. So you have no idea what's going on. If there's a flare up, you find out because the entire yard is smoking. That doesn't happen on the Solair. It stays so hot that you can cook while paying attention the entire time. You never put the lid down. You have the lid up the entire time, but it gets a perfect char. You hit Randy.
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2: Here's your freedom-loving quote of the day. From C.S. Lewis. Have a great one from Churchill, but it's too long. We'll do it tomorrow. Maybe we'll have a little more time. C.S. Lewis, I love this. I'm going to get this tattooed on my chest. Progress means getting nearer to the place you want to be. And if you have taken a wrong turn, then to go forward does not get you any nearer. If you are on the wrong road, progress means doing an about turn and walking back to the right road. And in that case, the man who turns back soonest is the most progressive man.
4: Wow, that's really good.
2: Absolutely love that, especially for those of you who are sleepy-headed or not paying attention using the term progressive at the end. Yeah, so-called progressives are taking us away from where we want to go.
4: Well,
2: turn around.
4: From where they want to go often, that's what I don't get.
2: Yeah, well, that's the nature of cults. They don't serve your best interest. You've lost your capacity to think rationally. Mailbag. Drop us a note. mailbag@armstrongandgetty.com. Here's a nice note from Jan with some advice about your constipation, Jack. What have we become?
4: Is that what the show is now?
2: What have we become?
4: If you
2: we were once so young and handsome.
4: It's probably more common now, because GLP-1s cause that problem, and lots and lots of people are on that drug.
2: Oh, yeah. Yep, indeed. Mike, the lawyer from Chicago, writes on the topic of the cell phone ban in schools. A middle schooler I met with told the adults at the party that the students don't care. They're bringing dummy phones to school to hand in first period, so the school thinks all the students are handing in their phones.
4: That's one of the things the Wall Street Journal mentioned.
2: And then he says, as a law school lecturer, I deal with students on their phones. I simply tell them, hey, law school's a choice. It's an investment. You're ruining your own investment.
4: I like that.
2: He mentions, we are scroomed.
4: At that level, I love that. Hey, you're paying for this class, and you're going to go out in the world and try to make a living. If you want to screw that up, go ahead.
2: We are screwed. Screwed and doomed. Let's see. We'll save that one for later. How about this from Al Anonymous? After becoming a jilted member of the terrible breakup club, I took Jack's advice as an experiment and went to the chatbots for advice and therapy. I found that ChatGPT constantly regurgitated what I told it and came back with the same self-affirming snowflakey message every time, followed up by questions about whether or not I was planning on hurting myself.
4: Ooh.
2: So I told Grok that ChatGPT sucked at therapy and could it do better? Grok was much more clinical and less emotional. You know, it's funny. I don't use Grok anymore because it keeps paywalling me.
4: I find Claude to be the best.

0: those for that sort of thing.
1: Yeah, yeah. But they do vary a great deal. Keep up the fight against Snowflaker and the BS that happens when people use AI to affirm their emotions instead of reality.
0: Grok paywalls you.
1: Well, I like ask it something very simple, then I try to follow up, and it says, you've reached the limit.
0: Oh.
1: It happens
0: a
1: fair amount.
0: I think I'm paying for the advanced something or other, which is probably stupid.
1: How much time do we have, Michael?
2: I love A minute 30.
1: All right, Brian writes, he mentions Ted Cruz wrote a book about Clarence Thomas and did a two-hour, two-part podcast.
0: It's getting Clarence a lot Thomas, of attention.
1: Yeah, good, and it should. Clarence Thomas finally getting the attention and plaudits he deserves. Near the end part, Justice Thomas tells a story about Justice Breyer in a fond way. He was a liberal. When gathered among a group of colleagues, Breyer was telling a story about how he had been robbed while at his vacation home. It went something like this. Clarence, imagine you're on your porch with your wife and another couple playing bridge, and a man walks up to you and demands your wallet. What would you do? Thomas responds, well, I wouldn't be playing bridge. Breyer says, okay. What if you're on your porch with your buddies playing poker and a man walks up and demands your wallet? What would you do? Thomas replies, well, I wouldn't be playing poker. Breyer replies, okay, if you were on your porch, what would you be doing? Thomas replies, I'd probably be cleaning my guns. I'm looking forward to hearing that. I think I will. Although, oh, wait, I'm informed there are no other podcasts. This is the only one. The Armstrong and Getty
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0: Welcome to the Commonwealth Club of California radio show. I'm Gloria Duffy, co-president and co-CEO of the club, a nonprofit, nonpartisan public forum presenting a wide range of thought leaders on the important issues facing our communities, our country, and the world. In the San Francisco Bay Area, Stanford University is one of the highest profile institutions around. Its graduates include a long list of distinguished and accomplished individuals across the worlds of business, government, and other fields. It's long enjoyed a reputation as one of the country's top institutions of higher learning. Today, we're going to explore a lesser-known aspect of Stanford. Theo Baker was a freshman reporter at the student newspaper, the Stanford Daily, when he began reporting on accusations about the university's president that culminated in the president's resignation. Baker joins us today to talk about what he learned and what happened, as well as to paint a picture of the school that makes it sound more like an incubator for billionaires than a place of higher education. He wrote about it in his new book, How to Rule the World, An Education in Power at Stanford University. He's in conversation with Rachel Miro today, senior editor of the Silicon Valley News Desk for KQED. And here's what they had to say.
1: Good evening, everyone. Thank you for joining us tonight. Hello, and welcome to tonight's Commonwealth Club World Affairs program. My name is Rachel Miro, senior editor of KQED's Silicon Valley News Desk. Before we get started, a few reminders. Tonight's program is being recorded, so we kindly ask that you silence your cell phones for the duration of our program. Also, if you have any questions for our guest speaker, please fill out the little cards that were on your seats, or if you're joining

0: joining us online through the YouTube chat, and I'll remind y'all that we're coming up on the Q&A period shortly before we do. It's now my pleasure to introduce tonight's special guest, Theo Baker, author of How to Rule the World and Education in Power at Stanford University. As an undergraduate at Stanford, Theo uncovered allegations of research misconduct by University President Mark Tessier Levine. This led to stakeouts, confidential sources, and pitched battles with university attorneys and PR teams hired to undermine his reporting. In the end, President Tessier Levine was forced to resign. Theo's groundbreaking investigative journalism led him to become the youngest ever recipient of the prestigious George Polk Award. Theo, welcome and congratulations on your new book.
1: Thank you. Thank you so much.
0: So why don't we start off by talking about said book? You arrived at Stanford at 17, intending to climb the Silicon Valley ladder, like I imagine most everybody else at Stanford. By the end of freshman year, you'd brought down the university president. What changed in you that you decided to fight the corruption rather than just play along?
1: Well, thank you. First of all, thank you to those of you who have joined us here and spend your Wednesday night here. The Commonwealth Club, a wonderful place to be. So excited to get to talk about the book. That's right. I showed up at Stanford thinking I was going to be a coder. You know, I am still, I guess, to some degree, a true believer in technology. I was the kind of kid who would, you know, code machine learning models in my bedroom in high school. And I had been in love with Stanford for really the greater part of my life by the time I arrived here. I showed up and I very quickly realized that, you know, things didn't work exactly as I thought they might. That, you know, within a few weeks at Stanford, I was at a mansion party in the hills funded by a slush fund that funneled corporate cash into the pockets of teenagers. And everything was a little bit strange, you know, because what is this world? What is this place where teenagers are the hot commodity to be mined? At the same time, I became a sort of accidental investigative journalist over the course of the year. And the book, you know, is many things, but I do hope that it is in part a love letter to journalism. I discovered, you know, as you know, and other professional journalists know far better than I do, what an incredible thing it is to be able to just dig up the answers to questions you want to know and to be in the position where as a 17-year-old, an 18-year-old, you can directly determine whether or not things will be known to your community that I felt were important to be known. And so the book is also partially that sort of descent into journalism.
0: That's a good way of putting it, descent into journalism. We'll talk about that momentarily. But, you know, for the benefit of people who might be unfamiliar with Mark Tessier Levine, he is a superstar neuroscientist, a very wealthy biotech executive. He was forced to resign as a direct result of your reporting. And I think everyone in this room grasps what an amazing, impressive thing you did there, even if you weren't just a kid. But 6 months after resigning, Tessier Levine landed $1 billion for his next venture. He got a large settlement. He's living in a mansion now. What does that tell you about the lack of accountability at Stanford in particular and Silicon Valley more broadly?
1: Yeah. Well, this is the very kicker of the book, the very end of the book. Mark Tessier Levine, and this is reported for the first time in the book, was ousted by unanimously by his own board of trustees. 6 months later, he raises the largest seed round in the history of biotech, $1 billion for his new firm. He's riding this sort of tidal wave of funding for anything AI at the moment. His company is using AI for developing drugs. This is also part of the story, right? AI. I arrived on campus only 2 months before ChatGPT did. And it's been a pretty interesting time to go to college, right? That if AI is expected to shape every industry in a new and different way, higher education is one of the first to be, you know, subject to that. Because what is an easier way to get an A than by using, you know, chat on your phone? People call it chat now, which I think is so fascinating that this word that people have used, you know, for years now to describe the anonymous online chat function of a Twitch live stream while you're playing a video game and you're asking it what to do. That's now how we refer to chat, because what really is the difference between, you know, sort of the online, like, faceless, nameless person you will never meet in your life and a statistical approximation of the same thing that you're now sort of handing over much of your life to? What Mark Tessier Levine did was ride that sort of tidal wave of AI funding that many of the same people that you see in the book that I arrived with as students ultimately also profit off of. You know, the guy who teaches me how to

0: shotgun a beer freshman year, drops out. 6 months after he starts his AI company, it's valued at over $1 billion, which is more than $80 million per employee of the company, by the way, run by the 22-year-old.
1: It's mind-blowing. It certainly wasn't my experience in college. The book title, How to Rule the World, is not a metaphor, heads up. It's the name of a class that teaches a select cohort of 12 students how to extract value from people. How did you find out about it?
0: So that's right. How to Rule the World, not just a metaphor. It's a secret class at Stanford. You know, when I arrived, it was actually sort of the ultimate representation of the insider world, that even knowing about it was sort of a status signifier. You were, quote unquote, rule adjacent, in what I thought was a delicious phrase passed on by one of the people I spoke with. I was referred to, quote unquote, rule. That's how kids talk about it, rule. I was referred for an interview for the class early on in freshman year when I was still there as sort of a nascent coder and hadn't quite become a journalist. By the time I sat down for my interview, I had already sort of descended into student journalism, and I was not allowed to join the class myself. But being just close enough to see that it existed, I was able to report on it over the course of the next few years and to collect accounts from people in this secret seminar, which is something like a skull and bones for the aspiring tech elite. Right? This is where the kids who are the most ambitious, the most exceptional, go because they want to learn the secrets of the billionaires they aspire to become. You know, it's where people like Phoebe Gates was in it, you know, daughter of Bill and Melinda. It's where they are taught how to, quote unquote, extract value from people, how to exceed the limits of their conceivable ambition. And in so many ways, I think this is a great representation of what kids are being taught at Stanford, right? Which is that you, as the 17 and 18-year-old, you are the resource to mine. You can be monetized to an extraordinary degree, and getting ahead at all costs is the way to succeed in this system.
1: So you're tapped on the shoulder, but they discover, or perhaps they just knew when they researched you, that you were descending into journalism. Is that why you were barred from the class?
0: Yeah, I mean, I've asked Justin. I would love to know more. Justin is the Silicon Valley CEO who has styled himself as a professor. Should be noted, this is not an official course in the sense of earning course credit. You know, there's nothing about it in the course catalog. There was, you know, up until about, I guess, a few weeks ago, nothing about it you could learn on the internet. I ended up having my interview for it the very same week that I broke the first story about Mark Tessier-Levine that came up during the interview. So it was certainly clear that I was, at that point, becoming a journalist. You know, I think I and others have suspicions about, you know, why I might not be qualified for the How to Rule the World class. But ultimately, I think that was a great thing, that it allowed me to be just sort of close enough to see what was happening and to report on this for the book. Ultimately, I spoke with 7 people who were part of this class. And what they told me, right, is that in their view, what Justin is doing is sort of a scam. That actually, he's trying to do what everyone is trying to do, and network with teenagers who are going to be useful to him in the future. He doesn't really know how to rule the world, you know, or maybe he does, but that's not the point. The point is the networking. Only he has figured out this sort of brilliant scheme to make the kids who really do want to learn how to rule the world come to him.
1: You write about students identified early as potential unicorn founders who get access to a Stanford within Stanford, secret societies, yacht parties, shell companies, pre-funding. Let me just reiterate, pre-idea funding people. How does one get plucked for that?
0: Well, that's the thing. It's necessarily opaque. You know, now that Stanford has this association with entrepreneurship, and so many people come to the university thinking they can be the next techno Jesus, right? There has to be a way to sort the wheat from the chaff, or in the words of one of the investors I spoke with, the quote-unquote wantrepreneurs from the quote-unquote builders, right? That's a really valuable exercise for these people, because if you're just funding someone who wants to be a CEO because they want to be rich, that doesn't necessarily mean that they're going to be a good entrepreneur. And so the entry points to the Stanford inside Stanford are kept purposefully disguised. Mostly, you know, though Silicon Valley preaches meritocracy as sort of the end-all be-all, mostly it's who you know. Are you being tapped on the shoulder by one of the right people? You know, that could be the talent scouts that some of the venture capitalists literally employ on campus to identify freshmen as soon as they arrive. That could be a CEO who reaches out to you cold. You know, there was one CEO who reached out to me, who started a $1 billion company, reached out to me freshman year, takes me out for brunch at the Rosewood, which markets itself as the modern clubhouse for Silicon Valley. I love that phrase.
1: They do make a good burger.
0: They do make a good burger. And he wasn't having the burger. He was sitting there with his 8-month-old

0: old son on his lap, spoon-feeding his 8-month-old caviar. As he confessed, without apparent shame, that his first ever contract was for Muammar Gaddafi, the Libyan dictator. And this was sort of an outrageous and ridiculous and absurd scene in so many ways, until it wasn't, right? Because as he explained, you know, my job, right, is running a company, he says, but my secret job is finding interesting people. And that's the calculus. If Silicon Valley has been the greatest concentration and creation of wealth in human history, by some metrics, in the last few decades, the resource to mine is talent. And the earlier you find it, the more you can make your own career.
1: But as you say, this is not really about meritocracy. So if it's not talent, then is it, I don't know, an early propensity for psychopathy? Or, you know, like what exactly is it that they're screening the kids for? Perhaps it is that they know that they're the children of somebody who's got power and money already?
0: Sometimes. I think most of it is about self-presentation. Right. And that is sort of the overriding theme of the book, is appearance uber alles. You know, it's both the first line of the first chapter and the last line of the last chapter are the same. Stanford is supposed to look perfect. And I think a lot could be explained by that sort of very simple maxim that, you know, as one professor put it to me, we have a culture of overclaiming the good results. Right. We blow up things more here than we would elsewhere. And we sweep the bad things under the rug and don't talk about them. So the kids who learn how to say the right things, how to use the right buzzwords, how to network with the right people. For them, you know, you could be taken out by different venture capitalists for dinner every night of the week for a full year without much of an issue. And that's not the normal experience most people have at Stanford, right? This is necessarily a cloistered world, a small insider segment. But it is the logical end result of what Stanford is. You know, it's no accident that this exists at Stanford, is inculcated by the sort of Faustian bargain that the university has made with Silicon Valley.
1: What do you say to critics who say you're building your career in journalism with a takedown of a very tiny subset of Stanford, that this really isn't the larger story?
0: Well, there are a lot of different stories in the book. Right, I write about the Stanford president and the half dozen studies that were retracted as a result of my reporting. I write about Stanford's so-called war on fun and social life and what it actually means to be a college student today. You know, I write about this guy who pretends to be a student for a year and fits in, and Stanford never warns anybody despite knowing about him for a year. So there are a lot of different parts of the book. Certainly, this is a small segment of Stanford, absolutely. And yet it is indicative of something about the broader institution, about the lack of accountability and transparency. One of the stories I reported on freshman year that I find very sort of illustrative is about this guy named Stan Cohen. Stan Cohen, this living legend in genetics. He was the first geneticist to transplant genes from one living organism to another. His invention with regard to DNA, recombinant DNA, resulted by the last year of its operation in 62% of Stanford's patent revenue, right? So hundreds of millions of dollars he made the university. This really big deal. And this guy, I discovered during my freshman year, had been found liable in a court of law for fraud. He was levied with a $29.2 million judgment and forced to pay out that restitution because he told investors that he was working on this company which professed that it would have a cure for Huntington's disease. Not just a treatment, but a cure is what the company document said. Not only that, he had this great drug target that had been approved for treating a different condition already. So they could allay the need for preclinical toxicology studies that would otherwise take years and cost millions of dollars. He neglected to mention that the study, this drug that he was targeting, had been permanently banned by the FDA in 1976 because it could kill people. Right? So he left that part out when he was getting the investment. So I go to Stanford about this professor and this court case. I say, hey, can you comment on this? You know, like, I forget the exact questions I asked, but something along those lines. And Stanford says, we had nothing to do with this. We've never heard of this court case. We can't say anything, you know, won't respond to any questions about repercussions or whatnot. Well, that was nonsense. If you look at the court record, Stanford owns the IP at issue. Not only that, Stanford was subpoenaed in the court case. They fought the subpoena, and then they ultimately had to provide documents and witnesses. This professor, who also gave false testimony on the stand, by the way, not only eventually admitted to neglecting to inform the investors about this key fact about the drug, but he also admitted to potential violations of Stanford policy. He was cheating on his wife as she lay dying of cancer, and he appointed his paramour to lucrative positions in both his Stanford lab and his company without disclosure. right? So all of these things you might think

0: that Stanford would address in some way or another. To this day, Stanford cites Stan Cohen's research in press releases about the school's research apparatus as why it's so great, while neglecting to address the misconduct that emerged from the very same lab. And so that's kind of what I'm writing about, right? You can't only have the good and never talk about the bad. You know, Elizabeth Holmes is just as much a product of Stanford University as Hewlett or Packard.
1: You use the phrase "just a little bit of fraud" to describe the ambient moral atmosphere of Stanford. Just a little bit, or moral rot from tip to toe?
0: Well, this is a phrase that comes from a colleague of mine while we were working on the school hackathon freshman year. And this was how I ended up seeing a lot of the Stanford, inside Stanford stuff I describe in the book. Tree Hacks is vested with hundreds of thousands of dollars from corporate sponsors and zero contracts or oversight whatsoever. And, you know, inevitable mishigas results from that. My colleague and I were discussing this, and she said, well, it's all just a little bit of fraud. And I think that really captures something about how this ecosystem works. There's a very thin line between acceptable reality distortion field and unacceptable fraudulent misrepresentation. You know, and even like, I feel like as journalists, we think of Reddit as one of the better social media companies. Like, Reddit faked all their user data for the first 2 years of the company. That's what the founders admitted. And nobody ever talks about that because they won, right? Winning is what matters. And if you don't win, you know, that's when the problems arise. So this is all sort of part and parcel of a system that does not have a culture of robust accountability, that when things start to go wrong, you know, and I saw this with the kids I arrived in freshman year, they learn that they can misrepresent themselves to VCs and raise money. They learn, you know, one of my friends at the time, you know, I watched her fake a launch demo for this splashy new company, and she gets feted by all of Silicon Valley, and suddenly she's put up in a mansion, and her technology cannot do what she says it can, right? And so if you want to understand how this fraud results, I think it's so, you know, interesting that the very day that this book was announced in the fall, I've been working on this for years, we finally announced it in the fall. That very same day, Do Kwon, the Stanford alum whose company he at first imagined while at the school, he was sentenced to 15 years in prison for his role in a multi-billion-dollar crypto fraud, right? There's a reason that these frauds keep emerging, and it's not just because of a few bad apples. It's because the incentive structures have gone awry.
1: What kind of reaction have you received from, I don't know, your colleagues on campus, as it were? Maybe not your close friends, but you know, people passing by. Do they recognize your face? Do they call out, or do they threaten you?
0: Look, I think there's a real recognition by a lot of people that the way that the system is functioning right now doesn't work. And I heard this from people throughout my reporting, including John Hennessy, a former president of Stanford from 2000 to 2015. Marc Andreessen calls him the godfather of Silicon Valley. And he is the one who ushered in so much of this no borders relationship that characterizes the university
1: Gives a
0: today.
1: different meaning to the word Godfather, doesn't it?
0: It's, yeah, a double-edged sword there. And, you know, even what Hennessy says is, look, we live in this system which we helped to create, and it's very hard to separate that out. You know, that sure, hundreds of people on this campus think that they will build the next great AI company. Maybe one of them will, but not hundreds. And Stanford has done a very, very good job of creating this mythology around itself. But it's a mythology that hides a lot of how the sausage actually gets made.
1: Some of the people who read this book, I imagine, are going to feel some envy for the young Turks you describe who are plied with money and drugs and, you know, apparently a golden ticket, like they're going to be allowed to fail up. Do you want readers to feel envy, pity, compassion, fear, some combination thereof?
0: Well, I want people to have their own takeaways, you know, and I think there are different reasonable reactions to, you know, what I report in the book. I do think that in addition to all of that being true, and there is an immense amount of privilege being on display here in just sort of a hyper-concentrated form, there's also a large amount of exploitation too, that, you know, it's sort of hard to imagine, but like, what happens when you give an 18-year-old $1 million and say, hey, build something with it, and if you don't, your career is over? That, you know, you should drop out at 18 or 19 years old and stake yourself on something because it's the path of least resistance now. I speak to people in the book who talk about how hard it is to resist the golden handcuffs before you are even graduating age. You know, you're being offered the opportunity to establish generational wealth potentially for yourself and your family. That incentive structure can be incredibly perverse because,

0: people who are offering that money are doing it because they want to make money off of you. And they don't really care many times whether you succeed or you don't, because you're just one of many bets for them, right? They don't care if they have to cycle through a bunch of teenagers, because teenagers, relatively speaking, are cheap to them, right? It doesn't cost as much to fund a teenager as it does to fund a 30-year-old entrepreneur. And if just one of them works out, you've made your career. So the perverse incentive structures, I think, are fascinating to watch.
1: Am I right in thinking your book has been optioned for a movie? Which led me to think about the movie Wall Street, of course, and that
0: Yeah, greed is
1: famous
0: good.
1: line, right?
0: Yeah.
1: Greed, for lack of a better word, is good. Do you worry your work will entice rather than repel a new generation of strivers?
0: Yeah, I mean, it's certainly a hard question to reckon with. You know, we've seen this happen. I think about, you know, The Social Network, or you know, there are kids I describe in the book who are coding their startups, you know, listening to the soundtrack to The Social Network because they want to be like the characters. And I think they're kind of missing the point, but you know, are they? I mean, I guess Mark Zuckerberg did end up very wealthy. So did Eduardo Saverin, for that matter. I don't know. I don't know how people will take it. I try to divest myself from that as much as I can. I think as journalists, you know, you have more experience with this than I do, but I think it's important

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3: One of the things I love most about Southern California is discovering communities that are doing things the right way. And Montebello is one of those places. So when you're looking for a great place to live, raise a family, start a business, or simply visit and explore, Montebello is a city worth getting to know.
4: Older. What do you tell younger people about the need to support journalism or even participate in it?
5: Yeah, and books. I just wish people would read more books. Not that I'm alone in that desire. I think journalism gets a bad rap these days, but it is a very, very important tool of democracy, of any functioning society, you know, but also like from a business sense too, you know, that you don't want to have people wasting money and spending billions of dollars on frauds. And, you know, the people who tend to be the best at identifying those end up being the investigative journalists. I wish that we would see a more robust ecosystem out here of investigative journalism. You know, I know that there are great people who work at it tirelessly day in and day out, and they're outgunned. You know, in my experience, so many of the stories that I reported on should have been reported years earlier. Should have been. And you know, this is even true of the president, right? This one of these studies I report on is this major Alzheimer's study. In 2009, while he was working as a senior executive at Genentech, Mark Tessier Levine was a senior author on a paper that effectively claimed to have identified the cause of neurodegeneration in Alzheimer's, right? So this was a huge thing. People have spent decades searching for the cause of this disease. We have not had a really effective treatment yet based on the amyloid hypothesis, even though it's been 30 years of working on that. So in 2009, the world goes crazy for this paper. Every single outlet is writing about it. What I learned in my reporting is that even before that paper came out, internal experiments at Genentech showed that its central finding, this binding between proteins, was at best unreliable. And that 2 years later, an internal review at the company found that it could not be reproduced. The paper could not be reproduced and canceled subsequent research based off of it. Now, seven people I spoke with at Genentech say that's because the paper was based on fabricated data. Mark Tessier Levine denies that, to be clear, but he was urged to retract the paper in 2012, and he declined to do so for more than a decade until after my reporting came out, until after his lawyers had tried to stop that reporting from coming out, and it finally did. Here's the thing. Every single newspaper that wrote about that paper in 2009 wrote about this astonishing new theory. They wrote about this incredible new pathway to a treatment, this promise that was being used, by the way, as part of a campaign, among Genentech's top stakeholders to increase the purchase price that Roche would pay for their company. It was used as an example of how great their research was and why Roche should pay more to acquire Genentech. Not a single one of those newspapers who wrote about the paper in 2009 followed up and wrote about it when it was finally retracted in 2023, facing credible allegations of research misconduct, right? And so that's the thing. And I keep coming back to this again and again. With Stanford, with science, with tech, you can't only have the good and forget about the bad.
4: Tell me a little bit. It might have gotten caught in my spam filter, but but I understand you're being dogged throughout this press tour by emails being sent to the people who are doing the interviews.
5: Yeah, I mean, so Mark Tessier Levine, now that the book is out, we'll see. I saw that he gave some response on stage at a different event last week. But Mark Tessier Levine, we received the first legal threat from his lawyers before a single word of the book was written. And we received the most recent one, you know, less than a week before it was published. You know, we'll see if he actually sues, but certainly he has not been happy about this reporting.
4: And what is he telling interviewers? Or his people?
5: I mean, so Mark Tessier Levine, over the course of this reporting, Mark Tessier Levine has hired three different PR firms and two different law firms to try to go after the reporting in various ways. One of these people was Steve Neal, the chair emeritus of Cooley, which I think is probably familiar to people in the audience as the dominant law firm in many ways of Silicon Valley. Steve Neal, former counsel to Charles Keating Jr., and then later a counsel to Elizabeth Holmes. Shortly after my 18th birthday, he began sending me letters requesting the retraction of all of my reporting. You know, I'm grateful that we have had a great team behind this book. We've had great lawyers and fact checkers and

0: and we stand by the content of the reporting. But it is unfortunate that Mark Tessier Levine, you know, has never sat for an interview about this. That since my first article came out in November 2022, I have sent over 150 questions in writing and not received an answer to the vast majority of them. Mark Tessier Levine has been offered an interview, you know, a dozen times and has not availed himself of that opportunity. And no one owes anyone an interview, absolutely. But there are a lot of questions here I would still like some answers to, particularly with regard to some of the shifting statements that he made over the course of this reporting. When he at first insisted in his initial defense that these issues had no bearing on the findings or interpretation of these papers. That's a direct quote. When he insisted in his own words, let me underscore this, the data in the 2009 paper were reproducible, when, of course, Genentech itself has now said that they weren't. I would love to do an interview with Mark Tessier Levine still. I'm not sure that's forthcoming.
1: We shall see.
2: So I thought it would be interesting to have you read a little bit from the tail end of your book, starting with two of the VCs leading the investment.
0: So this is just after Mark Tessier Levine has raised $1 billion for his new company.
2: Mm-hmm.
0: Tessier Levine debuted Shera on April 23rd, 2024, with an interview in a friendly industry publication, his first of any kind since November 29th, 2022, when my first Stanford Daily article, reporting questions about his research, was published. The matter of his ouster as the president of Stanford was left until 1,400 words into a 1,500-word piece, when the reporter asked him what he'd learned. Tessier Levine said it was important not to take data at face value. Quote, that's certainly a lesson I've taken to heart, end quote, he said. But was there anything he actually planned to do differently in his next big job? Were there any different controls he would put in place? MTL wouldn't say. Two of the VCs leading the investment into Tessier Levine's new business turned out to be ones I'd spoken with during my freshman year, the racist one and the money is a rush guy, who'd been such a fan of my reporting. And those who read the book, these are characters who appear. Even after announcing their investments in MTL, both of their firms continued to be friendly with me. One invited me to a private event a few months later, with an investor texting me, quote, Theo, when you aren't knocking university presidents off their perches into the hands of VCs willing to fund them for a B, you should join Winky Face, end quote. Then a partner from the other VC firm reached out, unsolicited, to offer me funding too if I wanted to start a company. I was surprised, but I shouldn't have been. That's how this place works.
2: Very well put. You should still get the book and read it all the way to the end. So what's the buzz about quantum computing on the
0: quantum
2: Stanford
0: computing.
2: Campus?
0: Gosh, I feel like that was like three fads ago. I don't know. I mean, that's the other thing, right? There are so many things happening at any given time at Stanford that it's hard to keep track of it all. Quantum computing, solid state batteries, you know, climate fuel and whatnot. So I haven't heard much on the quantum side in a while.
2: Yeah, it's been very much eclipsed by the whole AI discussion.
0: Well, look, you know, I think quantum computing is probably a more justifiable spend of money than NFTs ever were, which to me are like, you know, I arrived right at the zenith of the crypto craze, which was great because we got on campus and I remember sitting, you know, in our convocation and looking around and thinking, well, one of these kids is going to be a billionaire soon. And how are they going to do it? And everyone at first thought it was going to be crypto. A month in, Sam Bankman-Fried comes crashing down to Earth and he's interned, by the way, on the Stanford campus. I learned actually that he was supposed to give a lecture to a Stanford tech ethics class that he couldn't give because he was on house arrest like three blocks away. And students told me that they wanted to reach the same heights, just not the fall. They thought he was directionally correct, they said.
2: Oh my gosh.
0: And there were parties themed after SBF. And, you know, I remember sitting at a dinner hosted by an investor about a few weeks after he comes crashing down. And the kid who's sitting in front of me is one of the biggest crypto boosters on campus. And he says, well, building is halted right now. We're all just trying to figure out legality and how to get around this. How are they going to find their path to fortune? And so 27 days after SBF first comes crashing down, that's when ChatGPT comes out and everything becomes AI. And it was so fascinating to watch because every single person who said they were all about crypto, within a week, they were all about AI.
2: Oh, my goodness. So going back to this question of journalism, where you see it going in the next 5 to 10 years, I mean, in your case, you've got a family that's very supportive.

0: supportive, even if it means that they'll be supporting you in
1: Oh,
0: their retirement.
1: gosh. That's dark.
0: But you know, like, as a representative of your generation, so to speak, how do you imagine, and you can consider this asking for a friend on my part, how do you imagine that journalism stays alive, stays relevant with new generations coming up, you know, makes the case for itself, as it were?
1: Yeah, I mean, this is a very tough question and a very important one. I am of the belief that journalism is awesome. I know it's not a popular belief, but that is the one that I hold. And I think student journalism in particular is a great example of, what journalism can be at its sort of purest form. Because what could be purer than holding your own community to account? And we've seen student journalists across the country doing fabulous work, and I'm so proud to belong to that community because, with no profit incentive and typically with strict, with stiff resistance, with lots of harassment and bullying and ostracization just for doing this work. You see teenagers across the country doing amazing stuff. The Crimson, these kids have been like killing it day after day, beating out the national press. The Daily Northwestern, broke a story that resulted in the football coach ha having to step down. The Rice Thresher has been doing awesome work. So, there are student journalists who care about this work, clearly. The problem is the delivery mechanism. We don't have a great way of establishing a sort of news ritual for young people. There's no Cronkite, there's no Sunday paper, there's no, even millennials have, blogs and newsletters. Gen Z, my generation, there is no sort of standardized or centralized news intake. It's completely scattered. And traditional journalism, in that sense, it has many, many issues. But there is something important about independent, nonpartisan media that is reporting without fear or favor. Many of the people that you see on social media regurgitating facts are not doing so with the same incentives aligned toward truth and honesty as the best journalism should be. I don't know how to solve it. I know that the answer is things are really bad right now. And much worse than I think is even clear to people who don't have kids of this age or aren't themselves on campus. I remember running a training for the senior writers at the Stanford Daily in 2023. And these are the kids who are the senior beat reporters. And so they theoretically have the most experience of the people on staff, and they've applied and they're supposed to write a certain amount. And my icebreaker was, well, what is the best article of any kind you read in the last week from any outlet, any publication? And more than half of the people sitting in front of me had not read a single article of any kind in the past week from any outlet. And these are the journalists, right? So things are pretty bad. I'm hopeful that journalism itself as an institution is not as in terrible shape as people think it is. I do think that the delivery mechanism is really, really suffering at the moment.
0: Sounds like your next book may need to be a series of social media videos.
1: I probably more people would read it.
0: Oy, oy, oy. Well, let's get into some of these questions. As a high school counselor, a lot of my students see Stanford and its peers as the ultimate prize. What's one specific question these students and parents would ask on a campus tour to understand how a school is teaching students to use power, not just how to get it? Also, congrats on graduating.
1: Oh, thank you. Hopefully, fingers crossed. Look, I we've created this mythology around these institutions, and Stanford is not alone in this, where we treat them as arbiters of social status. That for some reason we think that an application reader sitting in a room with 14 minutes in front of something you wrote at 16 or 17 years old can tell everything they need to know about you as a person. Right, that it's a value judgment, that you deserve to get in or you don't deserve to. It's a terrible way of looking at these institutions, and it's partly their fault, right? Because they want that exclusivity. They say that they're all about being inclusive, but really they care about being exclusive. I think it's really important for parents and students to understand that a good school is not the end all and be all. It's not the goal, it's the starting point, right? That going to a university like Stanford shouldn't be a reward for all your hard work. It's an opportunity that you either use or you don't use. And America has just a fabulous system of higher education, even though it is beset by incredible issues at the moment, affordability being very high up there, but certainly also campus climate and politics and many other issues to boot. And yet, it is still a fabulous thing to be a college student in this country. You know, maybe more so than anywhere else on earth, the American college model is really special. And wherever you end up going, if you have the chutzpah and you want to go out and ask questions and you want to go and make your own reputation, there's a space to do that.
0: From a viewer on YouTube, your investigations for your recent Atlantic article and book center around the Stanford Computer Science Department. What about other departments?
1: Yeah. So look, Stanford, you know, as part of this Faustian bargain, we have seen a lot of the parts of a traditional liberal education go by the wayside, right? That as recently as 2008, there were more history majors at Stanford than computer science majors. Now it is 16 times the opposite direction. In fact, there are twice as many faculty in the history department as there are seniors who will graduate with a history degree next month. And so, you know, it's not that these departments have disappeared, and it's not that there is no priority being placed toward them, but it's about the story you tell to the outside world, right, and what you value. And students realize that this is a place that they can get very, very wealthy by falling into the so-called tech whirlpool, and that it's encouraged by the university. You know, that's why there is someone with the moniker Professor Billionaire who made $20 billion by investing in his students' companies, all while being a full-time professor. Right? It's completely integrated. Stanford even has its own venture capital firm on campus. It literally runs its own VC fund to seed students' companies. Right? And so if you tell students that this is what you value, and this is the way to get rich, and you know, there are more opportunities here than in anything else. We've seen the humanities in decline, I guess, you know, in across the country, but Stanford is a pretty accelerated version of it.
0: You've commented on AI's impact on STEM learning. Any thoughts on AI's impact on learning in the humanities?
1: Well, great segue from the last question. I think attention spans have really suffered. And that's not just AI, that's short form video. A lot of my friends, the language that they use is really the language of addiction, that they understand is not good for them, but they can't or won't stop. And certainly I've experienced this myself. I think anyone who has used this technology has probably experienced that it's really hard to quit. I think there's actually a pretty good argument to be made that more people are suffering some form of addiction right now than ever before in human history. If you look at the way that we use our devices, try to take an iPhone away from someone for a week, and the average person is going to struggle with that, might even have some physical response to it. You know, literally try to take someone's iPhone away from them at dinner the next time you're out for dinner and see if they go clenching for it. Part of what's interesting in seeing that at Stanford, though, is that the very same people who are going off and making their riches, they're doing it by working on the technology that is often worsening the experience for their own peers or former schoolmates, which makes it for this really interesting dynamic because, as you can imagine, there's a whole hell of a lot of jealousy involved when the guy across the hall is raising $1 billion and you can't get a call back from any tech firm.
0: As a Stanford liberal arts alumni who worked briefly on The Daily,
1: All right.
0: Who donates to the university, I'm alarmed but not surprised by these developments. Is there any way alumni can help shine a light on these toxic trends?
1: Yeah. Well, look, I think the most important thing, and the thing that you can't have anything else without starting here, is having the honest conversation, right? Is having the version of reality that isn't all good or all bad, right? It's not Stanford as picture-perfect, idyllic land where nothing ever goes wrong, nor is it tech is all bad and we should end the entire industry and nothing good comes out of research at universities. It's understanding that the way that we have set up these incentive structures, the logical end result is for people to cut corners. So until we reckon with that on sort of a broad scale, and until there's a culture that encourages people to stand up and say, hey, here is something that's gone wrong, and not have them lose their careers and their livelihoods and their acceptance, you know, within social circles because they've had the temerity to stand up and say something is wrong. Until that happens, we're not going to see a lot of change.
0: A degree in computer science from Stanford and a blockbuster expose leading to a New York Times bestseller. What's next for you? What kind of work do you see yourself being involved in with these talents lying at the intersection of computer science and journalism?
1: Well, thanks for the flattering question. I'm not sure. I feel like I need to get through graduation first. I really did fall in love with journalism over the course of that year. There's something really cool, right, about being able to be this kid and just asking questions and see where they take you, right? And not being invested in what they show and just being invested in finding out what's there. I think it's more temperament than anything else, journalism. And you can tell me if you think differently, but I've never taken a journalism class, so, you know, I don't think it's something you learn. It's not something you learn in the classroom. It's something you learn by doing. It's, you know, by showing up at the college party and writing about it, by writing about the college imposter, by writing about the new security cameras on campus. You know, you learn that either you have the temperament or you don't. I think in some way, you know, I will continue to be involved with journalism. I don't know how, but I'm still looking. I'll figure it out.
0: I want to thank Theo Baker, author of How to Rule the World and Education and Power at Stanford University. We encourage you to pick up a copy of Theo's new book here or at your local bookstore. I'm Rachel Miro. Thank you so much for being here tonight.
1: Thank you.
0: Thank you for joining us today for the latest Commonwealth Club radio show. Today you heard Theo Baker in conversation with Rachel Miro. Baker is the author of How to Rule the World, an Education in Power at Stanford University. This program is a production of Commonwealth Club World Affairs of California. I'm Gloria Duffy, co-president and co-CEO of the club. 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
14: After yesterday's meeting with Russian President Vladimir Putin, U.S. Envoy Steve Witkoff and Jared Kushner are now in Ukraine to meet with Ukraine's President Volodymyr Zelensky in an effort to revive talks to end the war between the two countries. Iran says it has attacked three oil tankers affiliated with the U.S. Jim Forbes has the latest.
15: In a statement Saturday, Iran's Revolutionary Guard Navy said the tankers were sailing through an unauthorized route in the Strait of Hormuz and that any suspicious movement would be targeted. The U.S. has not commented on the claims, which appear to be in retaliation to a U.S. attack on three Iranian oil tankers earlier in the day. U.S. Central Command said it attacked three Iranian tankers after Iran launched missiles toward two Navy warships and that no American personnel were injured.
14: Parts of the Midwest and Mid-Atlantic are bracing for severe weather this Labor Day weekend. Forecasters say heavy thunderstorms are possible from Michigan to Delaware. Meantime, tens of thousands are still without power after three tornadoes hit southeast Michigan. The DTE Energy Company says approximately 31,000 customers are still without power. Hawaii is bracing for a Category 4 hurricane. Tammy Trujillo has the latest.
3: At last check, Hurricane Lowell was about 635 miles southwest of Honolulu, with top winds of about 130

0: 30 miles per hour, and is expected to move north past the islands this weekend. A hurricane watch has been issued for a marine national monument encompassing the northwestern Hawaiian islands, and a tropical storm watch has been issued for the islands of Kauai and Niiau. The outer bands of the hurricane are expected to produce heavy rain.
1: In California, no injuries or major damage has been reported after a 3.2 magnitude earthquake just 2.5 miles southeast of Compton. A new study says men who are already genetically at risk for the most common form of hair loss have an added risk if they use weight loss medication. I'm Jennifer Kuiper.
2: And now local news.
3: K-A-B-C. Hurricane Maria is heading out to sea and it won't make landfall, but it will make some huge waves on the beach.
0: A high surf and coastal flood advisory are in effect until 11 o'clock Tuesday night, with waves of 5 to 8 feet expected along south-facing shores. Forecasters are predicting a moderate risk of coastal flooding in Long Beach's Alamitos Peninsula, Malibu, and possibly other areas. Inexperienced swimmers are being urged to stay out of the water until the storm passes. I'm Tammy Trujillo.
3: The company that owns the Boyle Heights warehouse burned in a fire that left food rotting inside more than 2 months ago says cleanup is complete. Lineage Logistics made the announcement Saturday, saying it had met the September 5th deadline given to them to finish removing debris, power wash, and disinfect the facility. There'll be more DUI checkpoints this weekend. CHP's out in force for the holiday with a ramped-up presence. Last year, 1,200 arrests were made over the holiday weekend for impaired driving. That's the latest. I'm Rich Cassone.
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5: Heading through East L.A. on the 710 northbound just before the 60. You've got a multi-vehicle crash. It's blocking the two right lanes. A tow truck is on its way to the scene. Sherman Oaks, the 101 northbound, just before Van Nuys Boulevard, a solo vehicle crashes off to the right shoulder. That has you slow from Woodman. And as you make your way through Chatsworth on the 118 westbound at DeSoto, look out for a crash. That's partially blocking the off-ramp.
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14: 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Coming to the Canyon and Agora Hills, Thelma Houston, Canned Heat, Queensrÿche, Jeff Tate, Orianthe, Bullet Boy, Sister Hazel, Samantha Fish, Oingo Boingo, former members, Too Short, and more. And coming soon to the Oxnard Performing Arts Center, Warren Pancho Sanchez, Beth Hart with Rome, Todd Rundgren, Psychedelic Furs, John B. and Kenny Lattimore, Louis the Singer, and more. 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
1: 800-222-5222 is the telephone number, 1-800-222-5222. It is our pleasure to welcome our next guest to the program. He is the host of the California Underground podcast. You can get him online at californiaunderground.live and follow him on X at California Underground. He has a new book that's out called The Gilded State, available online at amazon.com or wherever it is that you buy your books. He is Phil Moriello Jr. Phil, welcome.
2: Hi, John. Thanks for having me. One correction. The book is coming out September 8th. So just so people don't go looking for it, look for it on September 8th. It's coming out.
1: Can you pre-order it now?
2: Not yet. We're in the final stages of formatting. Once that's all set up, we can do pre-orders.
1: All right. Well, soon enough. It'll be here before you know it. So much to get into. I want to start out by talking about what happened yesterday with this environmental disaster that's going on in Boyle Heights. It's a public health disaster where we had the fire on top of the roof of the cold storage facility thanks to the solar panels. It shouldn't have been hooked up. The fire raged for over a week. Now they have this smell of rotting food that is permeating the entire neighborhood. People are getting sick. Their lungs are filled with fluid. They're bleeding from the nose. They have weird rashes all over their bodies. They go to the public health clinics and they're told to take some Tylenol and go home. And we had the mayor of Los Angeles, Karen Bass, show up and she took a thumping in English and in Spanish. Hilda Solis took a thumping. Barbara Ferrer, the director of the LA County Department of Public Health, took a thumping. And most of them have shown up and most of them have been there and experienced the wrath of the residents who are not happy about what's going on. Yesterday, they learned that the deadline to clean it all up would not be met, so they're going to have to live with that smell longer. One of the people who has not shown up to Boyle Heights since all of this started is California Governor Gavin Newsom. He has just pretended like this never happened. And he was on Gretchen Whitmer. Gretchen Whitmer was on his podcast yesterday in the state of Michigan, where he was interviewing her. He was campaigning with other candidates in Michigan for state and federal office. He met with Abdul Al-Sayed. He has plenty of time to do all of that, but he doesn't have time to go to Boyle Heights to meet with the people who are living in that hell. So far, he's gotten a pass. I mean, no one has really gone after him for not showing up. Why do you think he hasn't shown up? And why do you think he's getting a pass for some reason?
2: There's so many reasons. Is this the same podcast where he did that cringy video where they were dancing about Democrats get it done or something like that? I saw that on social media. That was pretty bad. Whether or not I think he wants Karen Bass to shoulder all of this blame, he's not been shy about letting mayors shoulder blame and for him to stay out of it. It is a disaster because when you look at the entire sort of story, and I hadn't really looked into it, I think until Randy came on, we were talking about it on my show about how this particular building was not inspected properly. This is all part of them forcing these solar panels on all these buildings. And they continually don't get the in LA, for all of its faults in its bureaucracy, did not check these solar panels correctly. So why does Gavin Newsom get a pass? Well, probably because Gavin Newsom is trying to be as squeaky clean in his last year as governor as possible. And he doesn't want any more press conferences or pictures in front of burnt down buildings that are full of rotting food. So I would imagine that's why he's getting a pass. And he's probably saying, well, let Karen Bass just shoulder all of this blame.
1: What do you think the rest of the year looks like with Gavin Newsom as governor, who's clearly going to be an absentee landlord? He is fancying himself as a national figure, as someone who is going to run for president. And he was already disconnected from what was going on in California before. I can only imagine what the next 6 months are going to look like.
2: I mean, I think he's sort of been an absentee governor outside of maybe COVID, where he executed most of his power and exerted most of his emergency powers. It seems like Gavin Newsom just has been governor

0: for 8 years, and I can't really put a finger on what he's really done as governor in those 8 years. We have a running joke and sort of a running pattern on our show about all the things that Gavin Newsom proposes, and he has these press conferences and he looks like he has all these big plans. And then we follow up with him months later and nothing seems to be happening. Like one example is he came out after the 2024 election trying to appeal to all those Central Valley and inland counties as to why did you vote for Trump? I have this big jobs program for you guys. You guys should vote for us instead. We followed up on it and found out there actually is no jobs and there nothing has been happening ever since then. It's been over a year since then. So he's sort of been an absentee governor his whole time here in 8 years. He hasn't done anything proactive in my mind. He seems like he's just kind of been grooming himself for his run for president in 2028.
1: That's so true. And that is quintessential Gavin Newsom. Big, grandiose proclamations that are intended to generate as much attention as possible and no follow through. He did that after Roe versus Wade got overturned. Or actually, no, it was after the state of Arizona passed a restrictive law on abortion. And he said, okay, any abortion provider in Arizona can come to California and provide abortions and we'll allow it to happen even if you're not legally allowed to practice in California. And he made a big deal about it. It was all over cable news, was all over the papers, went everywhere. And I went and followed up on it sometime after he made the proclamation. Not one doctor from Arizona came to California and took him up on it. Not one. But I guess from his point of view, and he's right, if the newspapers don't follow up on it and call you out on it, then you get all the juice out of the squeeze when you make the proclamation and no one's there to hold you accountable, to use a word. Mm-hmm. So why not?
0: Yeah, it's a bad pattern for Gavin Newsom. One of the other things that really kind of irks me that personally I'm kind of passionate about, gets me really infuriated, is whole thing about Care Court that he instituted for trying to help those with mental illnesses and the homeless. And they were projecting tens of thousands of petitions to be filed in court to get a lot of these people off the street, to get them help. Parents were all excited about it. Their kids were out on the street suffering from mental illness. And then they did the research and they found maybe 2,000 petitions had been filed. So they were expecting over 10,000, 12,000, maybe 15,000. In reality, it was around 2,000. So these are the kind of promises he makes. They're grandiose. They don't follow through. They're not well, they're kind of half-baked ideas, not well thought out. That's Gavin Newsom's style. He's all flash. What do they say in Texas? He's all hat, no cattle, something like that. So that's how it kind of is with Gavin Newsom.
1: Right now, according to recent polls, it looks like if the election were held today, Javier Becerra would be the next governor of California. Do you think he will be better or worse than Gavin?
0: Oh, gosh.
1: It's creating manure, but, you know.
0: Yeah, I imagine he's going to probably follow in the vein of a corporatist Democrat like Gavin Newsom. He might be a little bit more progressive. The thing is, a lot of these people who run for governor of California eventually get in their mind that maybe they can run for president at some point. And that may be something Xavier Becerra is thinking about is, well, if I become governor of California, maybe I can run for president in how many years? In 8 years or 10 years or something like that. So maybe they restrain themselves and try to be as moderate as possible. That's the one thing Gavin Newsom did in his 8 years. He tried to restrain himself from the really, really far left progressive stuff. I can't imagine, but the way he's running from reporters right now during a campaign and not answering questions and doing the whole Joe Biden in the basement strategy, I can't imagine he'd be any better than Gavin Newsom. We might get less accountability and less transparency under Xavier Becerra.
1: The knock on him from the people he worked with in the Biden administration is that he would show up to meetings not prepared. He wouldn't do the reading. He wouldn't have answers to any questions, and the questions weren't like trick questions. They were basic questions that he should have the answer to as the Secretary of Health and Human Services, and he never had the answers. And they said that those cabinet meetings with Biden would just be painful because every time it got to Becerra, the needle would just go off the record. You look at a recent interview with him about the bullet train, and Becerra is committed to keeping the bullet train going forever, I guess. And when asked, what are you going to do about the money? Because the money is running out. The answer was, well, we're going to go ahead and sue the federal government. Well, we just did sue the federal government and we didn't fulfill our obligations in the contract. That's why the money's not coming here. Rob Bonta

0: acknowledges that. He's the attorney that would take this to court. And it's like Becerra didn't seem to know that that already got thrown out. That's just not going to happen. But that was his plan. So it's like, okay, I guess nothing's changed with him.
1: Well, maybe he's hoping and praying that Gavin Newsom gets in a couple of years, which would be a nightmare for the rest of the country. But maybe that's what he's hoping, is that they would rekindle this funding if Gavin Newsom gets in, because it's a personal project of him. But that's another example of Gavin Newsom not following through. They had this whole bluster about suing Donald Trump over this funding. And then quietly, like a couple of days before Christmas, they just went, nah, we're just going to drop the lawsuit because, yeah, we're dead to rights. We didn't buy the trains or lay the tracks like we were supposed to under the federal grant. So I can't imagine. I don't know much about Xavier Becerra. I think he benefited greatly from Eric Swalwell dropping out. And I think he just kind of slid in there. I'm not sure Eric Swalwell would have been even better than Gavin Newsom. So it wasn't really picking from a great bunch of winners on the Democratic side.
0: What should Steve Hilton do to draw Becerra out of the basement and force him to have a conversation about what the future of the state would look like if he was governor?
1: Oh, that's a tough question. I think he's doing a good job. I like his marketing right now about the whole, you don't like Trump, I get it, but we need to fix things in California. I like that kind of marketing. It kind of pivots him to the independents. I think he's going to have to do as many press conferences as possible, get on social media, call him out, get him out to, you know, the migrant issue is a big one. Hammer that. I mean, the fact that how many thousands of children went missing under Xavier Becerra's watch. I mean, these are children we're talking about. One came forward and said that she was, you know, she was assaulted as a migrant child. So these are all issues that they need to raise and just be as loud as possible, almost to the point where you're just all over every single airwave, all social media going after him. Because if he's not going to come out and debate, you got to bring the message to the people.
0: The problem I see for Hilton is the same problem that Brian Dolley had, the same problem that John Cox had, the same problem that Steve Garvey had. And that is, I think we have an electorate that is aware that one party rule has been bad for the state. They understand that the homeless problem is worse now than it used to be. They understand that retail theft is worse than it used to be. They understand that they can't buy a ticket right on the bullet train because it doesn't exist. And you can just go down the line. My neighbor, my old neighbor, is a perfect example. She's really, really, really smart. She is a partisan Democrat. And you have the conversation with her about the failure of one party rule in the state. And she lives in reality. She will acknowledge all of those things that I just mentioned. And she is not Pollyanna. But to her, politics is hating Donald Trump. And because politics is just confined to that box, she almost looks at state and local issues as if it's just like a bad HOA board. And, well, what are you going to do? It's a bad HOA board. And you go, okay, so you know that Newsom has failed, yet you're going to go vote for him again. Why are you going to do that? And then she cites some kind of performative issue. Well, he's good on democracy. Well, he's good on the environment. Well, he's good on women's rights. I go, what does that even mean? And I don't even think she has an answer for that, but she just disassociates state and local government from the federal government, which to her is politics. And she doesn't see this as being political. And I don't know how you get someone like that who does know better to change how they vote.
1: It's tough. We had on our show, we had come up with something called the Calipublican platform. And we've always said that California Republicans have to talk to Californians different than national Republicans or Texas Republicans or Oklahoma Republicans. You have to really hit people in the issues and the kitchen table politics that really matters. And kitchen table politics wins in elections pretty much 9.9 times out of 10, because that's what affects everybody. And for a little plug for my upcoming book, that's sort of the whole thesis of the book, is it goes from the history from our gold rush days up through us in the beginning of the century, where California became this enormously powerful economic monster in the world stage, and how it's been ruined through different policies. And it goes after Republicans and Democrats, calls everyone out, but it acknowledges that there are issues, and let's stop looking at party itself and say these are issues. There are common sense issues to these problems. Maybe they come a little bit from the Democrat or left side, maybe they come from the right side. But we have to stop getting out and stuck in this political tribalism where we see everything through

0: Steve Hilton's a Republican. Oh, then he's for Trump and I hate Trump, because we're never going to fix California that way. It's important that California Republicans like a Steve Hilton, and I think he has the ability to do so, talk about those issues and also be bold too. Be bold with your solutions. Get people's attention. I think that's how you have to cut through the noise.
1: I don't know if you saw it, but it was Chris Rufo's organization that recently did a focus group with a bunch of people in Los Angeles, a bunch of voters who are primarily Democrats. And they all acknowledged that the city is failing, the state is failing. And they acknowledged the Democratic Party has failed as in their role in that leadership position. Mm-hmm. But they're not willing to vote Republican. And what was so weird to me is that when they acknowledged that the Democrats had failed, they seemed very open to the DSA. They seemed very open to going even further to the left, but they weren't interested at all in moving to the right.
0: That's the one thing that we bring it up on the show a lot about the DSA, and they get more and more popular because they are addressing those kitchen table politics, which is affordability and what's happening and how you put food on the table, how you make ends meet, energy, electricity, all of these things. And it's just about winning the argument. And I think it comes down to a lot of people like myself, like yourself and Randy, talking about these issues and really making the case for why democratic socialism or socialism in general don't work. We can't double down on policies that have not worked here in California for 20 years. We need to try something different and have those conversations honestly with people. And I've had conversations with friends of mine who are staunch Democrats, who are Bay Area Democrats. And we've, most of the time, over a glass of wine or two, we sit down and talk about politics. When you get to the root of it and you get down to the core of it, you agree on a lot more things than you believe. Homelessness, affordability, the economy, the price of gas. You start to agree on those issues. It just means you have to talk to the people maybe outside of your echo chamber, and you kind of got to punch through that a little bit.
1: 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You can get him online at californiaunderground.live and follow him on X at California Underground. His new book, which is not yet out but will be soon, is called The Gilded State. Phil, thanks so much for stopping by.
0: Thanks for having me, John.
2: You and California have so much in common. For one, you're both broke. Stick around, and after the break, John and Randy might just fix one of those. It's the Fix California Hour replay.
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9: Communities near beaches are seeing huge waves and high surf as the effects of Hurricane Maria start to impact Southern California. Long Beach saw significant flooding yesterday with waves crashing over the seawall and flooding some streets. Some residents use sandbags to keep the water out of their homes. Robert McCormick has lived there for 4 years.
10: We just try to prepare as best as possible with the waves that come in. When you get a swell and large amounts of water like that coming over, you have, you know, your sandbags put in place.
9: Nearby in Seal Beach, a parking lot flooded and crews were using heavy equipment to build up barriers. The Bear League, a community-based nonprofit in Lake Tahoe, says 6 bear cubs were killed in hit and runs in the Camp Richardson area over 2 weeks. The cubs were 6 months old and some of them their mother's only offspring. The Dodgers look to finish off the Nationals at home in a rare late start. They own the series so far 2-0. The Giants visit Citi Field for the third time, split 1-1. That's the latest. I'm Rich Cassone.
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1: You will also square off in November's midterm election.
2: How important is this runoff if these candidates are going to have to face off again in November?
3: These two elections really are a proxy for where the Democratic Party is at today.
1: But right. David McEwen, a political professor at Sonoma State, says the candidates represent two sides of the Democratic Party. Wahab, seen as the more progressive candidate, and Hernandez, seen as the moderate, even though both are running on similar platforms.
3: We've seen.
0: Yeah, it's not like their voting record in Congress would be any different from each other. So it's a personality contest.
4: No, and the same thing is true with that seat in San Francisco that we talked about earlier this week that has Connie Chan up against Scott Wiener. The differences between the two of them are on local issues, specifically in that case regarding housing. And I'm sure the same thing is true with these two women. But you look at how they vote in the Congress of the United States, and the answer is they probably vote really close to identical.
3: These developments between, say, the Democratic Socialists of America and the Democratic Party writ large, and kind of this fight, this civil war between old versus new.
1: So far, Wahab is pulling in more than 500,000 in direct contributions. Meanwhile, Hernandez hitting a financial boom with more than 1 million in direct contributions.
0: That is a lot of money for a special election for a seat in Congress that's not changing its color.
4: No, it really makes you wonder, why is it that they're spending so much money on a candidate when they're running against someone who would vote the same way?
1: That ideological tug of war puts this race on a national stage, and that's led to spending by independent groups on that front. Hernandez is benefiting the most.
3: It means that potentially can get nasty by the independent expenditure groups, not necessarily by the candidates themselves.
0: Unless you're Mayhem and you're accidentally secretly coordinating with those independent expenditure groups.
4: Yeah, you're not supposed to do that.
0: Poor Mahan. That campaign really ruined him for a while.
1: Same theme playing out in other races across the country, including Michigan, New York, and even the heated race to replace Speaker Emerita Nancy Pelosi.
5: I'm proud of this district and the community that has given me a chance at everything I have today and everything I want to work for.
6: I've been in this community. I know exactly what.
0: Notice that it's two women that are running. Because they don't want any other guys who have to defend Eric Swalwell. Don't worry, I'm not a rapist, allegedly.
4: And what's funny is, when Swalwell ran, he ran against an incumbent, Pete Stark, who had been there for a long time. So it was two guys back then. And Stark was losing it and would show up to these community events and get nasty with his constituents.
0: Oh, we love that.
6: Each mayor and city manager is asking for in this congressional district.
1: The two candidates with two elections that could help shape the future of the Democratic Party.
0: Not really.
4: No.
2: The special election is coming up on Tuesday, but as we said, that won't end it, as these candidates will keep pushing big money in campaign ads and mailers as the fight continues for that coveted seat.
0: It's going to be nonstop campaigning, and the person that's going to get elected is going to be there for 2 months.
4: I wonder which one got the Eric Swalwell endorsement.
0: Don't think anybody's asking for that one, as far as I know.
4: Where the hell is he? We haven't seen him in a long time.
0: Well, every time we get an update from Swalwell, it's usually that he's using more campaign money to hire attorneys to defend him from all these accusations of sexual assault.
4: And we know he's definitely not at Klubeck's house anymore.
0: No, he busted the trust. And if there's one thing you don't do...
7: Don't bust the trust.
4: So that's what's going on in the race to replace Eric Swalwell in the Congress. But Randy, we also have an update on the gubernatorial race.
0: There's new polling, and Baccaria is still massively in the lead, but by a little less than...

0: the last poll, so I guess you could say that there's a little bit of momentum going towards Steve Hilton. Let me just switch this to today's page. Let me go share this tab. Let's go over to this. For more, here is Kevin in the Bay. And yes, I titled it, "We're Going with the Scrub It Guy."
1: We're less than 3 months from the November election. Among other things, voters are going to pick a new California governor.
2: Democrat Javier Becerra is running against Steve Hilton. And for more on where the race stands right now, we're joined by Eyewitness News political reporter Josh Haskell.
0: You know, I pull a lot of clips of this show to share on social media. Some of them go on YouTube. Some of them go on X and Instagram. This clip of us with Julie Watts, a piece talking about the high-speed rail, has got like 25,000 views. I also post things just to see what happens to TikTok. And it is a very different audience there. This is true. I posted a video of us making fun of Javier Baccaria yesterday to TikTok, and somebody replied, "Javier Becerra is an attorney. He's obviously highly educated. You calling him stupid is racist."
3: Well, they need to talk to the people in the Biden administration who said that he showed up to every meeting unprepared.
0: Highly educated and smart aren't necessarily the same thing. Barbara Ferrer is highly educated.
4: But at the end of the day...
0: Emphasis on highly.
5: Yeah, Giovanna, the November election is coming up fast. Early voting starts in October.
0: Whenever I post a clip about the homeless to TikTok, that audience has a very different view about this whole thing.
3: Oh, I can imagine.
5: And one of the candidates in the governor's race appears to be in a very comfortable spot.
6: Early voting is less than 2 months away in the California governor's race, and Democrat Javier Becerra has a commanding lead over Republican Steve Hilton, according to the latest poll. The UC Berkeley IGS LA Times poll has Becerra at 55%.
0: That is, according to, I don't think it was the same organization, but the last poll had Becerra in the low 60s. So maybe there's a little movement going away from Becerra, because every time he opens his mouth, it's something ridiculous like the power hour or make sure you only buy from taco trucks.
3: Him opening his mouth can only hurt him. Him going into his basement and not emerging until the day after the election is the safest thing he can do.
6: Hilton at 37%, with 7% of voters still undecided.
7: At this point, the race looks to be entirely predictable. Most of the voters are breaking down along party lines. Democrats and left-leaning independents are voting for Becerra.
0: California, where we embrace tribalism no matter who the candidate is.
7: Republicans and right-leaning independents are voting for Hilton.
6: Hilton has been campaigning all over California following the June primary. But Becerra has kept a lower profile. Fundraising.
0: Hilton's been doing all the podcasts, too. He was on with Kara Swisher for an hour. That was an interesting episode.
3: Oh, yeah. He is not lazy. He's out there.
6: And working to unite the Democratic Party behind his campaign. In a statement, Becerra's campaign said, "Today's poll is further confirmation that California voters support Secretary Becerra's focus on lowering the cost of living for California's working families and standing up against the hateful and disastrous policies pushed by Trump and his endorsed candidate, Steve Hilton."
0: You knew the T word was going to be in that statement somewhere.
3: Oh, yeah. That's all he can talk about.
6: We reached out to Hilton's campaign for reaction to the poll, but did not hear back.
7: Well, Hilton has actually made more efforts than many recent candidates for California governor to talk about how he's different from the national party. But at the core, he does have an R after his name, and at his core, he does have Trump's endorsement. And in a deep blue state like California, barring extraordinary circumstances, those may be hurdles too big to overcome.
0: What if the candidate on the other side is extraordinarily dumb?
3: Don't say that to the kids on TikTok.
0: Now I want to keep posting them just to see what they say.
5: And political experts say the less Becerra appears publicly, the less reasons he would give voters to change their minds. Philip and Giovanna.
2: Josh, thank you.
0: There you go. The new poll shows Becerra is still in the lead, but a little less of a massive lead than he had in the last poll. Does that show momentum, or is that just the inaccuracy of polling? Remains to be seen. We got 2.5 months to go, everybody.
3: What does that tell you? If you're a candidate for governor, and the best thing you can do for your campaign is to go on the witness protection program?
0: It tells me that even though there are so many issues that affect Californians that are home-baked issues, so many people vote based on national politics.
8: If it ain't broke, don't fix it.
9: You may be frightened, and I know how you feel.
8: So I guess we'll be back after the break with more Fix California Hour Replay.
0: I'm a big fan of my

0: Solaire Infrared Grill. 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
12: 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And you can do it right there and hit that like button. Randy, I think we're just shy of 400 likes right now.
0: We're at 396. I think we can get over 400 by the end of the show. And then everyone can have a lovely weekend.
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0: Oh, I just remembered I can't start my weekend yet. I have a 5 o'clock show. I may have overburdened myself with way too many things.

0: You think so?
1: Yes, I do.
0: All right, let's go to Ed in Fort Bragg. Ed, hello.
1: Ed, you got to turn off the show first. Ed, wait, let me tell Ed in the chat that he's on. Ed, we are taking your call. Hello, Ed. Can everyone in the chat ask Ed where the hell he is? We're finally picking up the phone. We could sit here until 2:58. Come on.
0: Let's just put him back on hold and we'll go to someone else.
1: All right, let's go to June in Concord. June, hello.
2: Hey, how are you guys doing?
0: Good. How about you?
2: I'm good. First, I want to say you guys are hilarious. I love listening to you.
0: Well, thank you. We appreciate that.
2: So I called because you mentioned that when somebody gets their cash taken away right after they get it out of the ATM machine, you called it a something jug, I think?
1: Bank jugging.
2: Bank jugging. I actually saw that happen once. My husband and I, it was like 40 years ago, we were outside of First Interstate Bank in Concord, California, and it was really dark, hardly any lights, and we were waiting in the car until the machine was free, and this woman got her money out, and this guy ran up to her. He had some kind of a weapon. I couldn't tell what it was because it was so dark. He took her money. He ran over, grabbed a bicycle out of the bushes, jumped on it, and sped away. And my husband, I don't understand why he would do this, but he leaped out of the car and tried to chase the guy. I was freaking out because he had a weapon. I didn't know what was going to happen, but he chased the guy around the corner and down to where there's this, you know, the creek area, and then he lost him, and he came back to the car. So that was very scary, especially since my husband jumped out of the car and ran after him. But anyway, I'd never known what it was called. So,
1: well, now you know. Riot, huh? It's called bank jugging, and apparently it's on the rise.
2: Yeah, too bad.
0: It sounds like Dukes of Hazzard action your husband was involved in.
2: You know, he loved that show.
1: Us too.
0: Although it did end up in my dad being sued. Did I ever tell you that story?
1: No.
0: So my dad owned a tire shop. And one of the things that the tire shop would do is sell tires to different movie houses. And one of the shows that they worked on was Dukes of Hazzard. There's a lot of car chases in Dukes of Hazzard. So as you can imagine, they went through a lot of tires. Well, they sold them a ton of tires, and they would use them not just for the cars involved in the chases, but also on the camera cars, the camera trucks, because you'd have to drive alongside them so you could record everything for the show. Well, there was one chase scene that went down on that program where they wanted it to be really fast because it would look more dynamic. Well, as it so happens, the camera cars were only supposed to go up to 55 miles an hour and not any faster. Well, the producers told them to go much faster than that. Camera car ends up tipping over and a bunch of cameramen die. So, of course, what happens is everyone gets sued. So the network got sued, the production house got sued, the people that made the truck got sued, and my dad got sued because he was the one that sold them the tires. Now, he didn't do anything wrong. Had they kept that truck at 55 miles an hour, it wouldn't have tipped over, but they went way over that, and that became litigation that lasted for years and years and years. There's probably something written about it somewhere.
1: That's wild.
0: Yeah, it was crazy. One of my favorite shows growing up, too.
1: June, thanks so much for the call. We're going to try this again. Ed, you're on the air.
3: Randy, John, thanks for having me on, guys. You know, I'm a huge fan, obviously. And just a shout out from that group, anybody who hasn't been on the YouTube chat, it's a heck of a lot of fun. It's a little bit blue, but everyone knows I'm nice on Fridays. So it'll be extra nice today.
1: Very nice today.
3: I'm giving it as a gift to the group since we lost Jimmy Buffett. It's going to be Nice Guy Ed Friday on the chat. So I just wanted to mention somebody had brought up Shel Silverstein, and I'm a big fan. And I remember the story called Pierre. Do you guys remember that story?

0: I don't.
1: It was about Pierre, who doesn't care. And if you look it up on YouTube, it's about a little boy named Pierre, and his mom just kept telling him to do the right thing, and he would say, I don't care. And I think anybody who's familiar with Shel Silverstein, The Giving Tree, was another great book that she wrote, which sort of makes me think of California, how it just gives and gives, and eventually there'll be nothing left to give. But I would say that I see our beloved exiting governor as little boy Pierre. He just doesn't seem to care. And again, I just wanted to thank you guys so much. You guys mean so much to us that you're the only real voice on any broadcast that I've heard that addresses the relevant issues for this state, and that it just make it so fun and entertaining. And I've had you now since you got on KSFO here in the Bay Area, and I've been an avid listener to them for a long time, and we don't miss the old show that was on. We just love having you guys on here, and keep up the great work, and I'm going to try and see you when you do your Bay Area visit.
0: All right. Well, thank you so much for the call. We appreciate it.
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11: Another survivor has been pulled from the mud after last week's flooding in Nepal. About 1,200 people were killed last week when a glacier collapsed in the Himalayas north of Nepal, sending a tidal wave of water crashing through a mountain town. Yesterday, search teams uncovered a house that had been buried in mud and heard a faint cry coming from within. A woman had been trapped inside for 10 days. The second Nepal flood victim found alive yesterday. Thousands are still missing. If you're traveling this holiday, you have plenty of company, even with high gas prices. AAA says today's national average is $4.14 a gallon for regular unleaded. The TSA expects to screen over 17 million passengers by Wednesday. Los Angeles police cracked down on a huge street takeover. Jim Forbes has more.
12: Police Chief Jim McDonald says 66 people were arrested for participating in the street takeover.
13: This is not harmless fun. This is criminal behavior. Your children are participating in an active crime scene where they're lawfully subject to immediate arrest and exposed to harm.
12: Just over 400 citations have been issued to spectators. Over 200 vehicles have been impounded, and 7 guns were seized.
11: In Florida, effective next school year, undocumented students are now prohibited from enrolling in state universities. It comes after a unanimous vote by the Florida State University System Board of Governors. While ADHD comes with challenges, new research shows those who have it may have an advantage when it comes to creativity. Mark Mayfield with that.
14: New research from Constructor University points out some ways a person with ADHD processes thoughts may also help with creative thinking in productive ways. Researchers say ideas moving in unexpected directions in the brain can contribute to creativity, but similar patterns are also associated with distraction and struggling to focus, which are seen as disabilities. Researchers say there is still not a full understanding between creativity and attention.
11: I'm Jennifer Kuiper.
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17: A brief trembler hits Compton. The preliminary 3.2 quake shook Compton and nearby communities in L.A. County early this morning. It hit just after midnight, according to the U.S. Geological Survey. No damage was reported. Some users on Reddit reported feeling a small jolt lasting about 2 to 4 seconds.

0: Pittsburgh, California police say an officer was booking a suspect when the two got into an altercation and a gun was fired.
1: The East Bay Times reports the man snuck the gun in. Pittsburgh Mayor Dion Adams tells NBC Bay Area,
2: I am deeply saddened by what happened here at City Hall and want to assure the community that Pittsburgh still remains a safe city.
1: The East Bay Times also reports the suspect is now jailed on suspicion of attempted murder of a peace officer. I'm Jennifer Kuiper.
0: Super Scoopers on loan from Canada have arrived in California. The firefighting aircraft that can scoop water from lakes and oceans will help out with the late summer and fall wildfire season. That's the latest. I'm Rich Cassone.
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4: Making your way through Castaic on the 5 northbound between Hasley Canyon and Lake Hughes Road. You've got a diesel spill that has all lanes blocked. Fire crews are on the scene. Mid-City LA on the 10 westbound before Fairfax. A stall is off to the right shoulder that has you slow from La Brea Avenue. And in downtown LA on the 110 northbound at 5th Street, look out for a crash that's blocking the off-ramp.
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3: One of the things I love most about Southern California is discovering communities that are doing things the right way. And Montebello is one of those places. So when you're looking for a great place to live, raise a family, start a business, or simply visit and explore, Montebello is a city worth getting to know.
4: YouTube recommends us to more people. That's happening every single day. And make sure to leave comments, share the broadcast, or just hang out. We're here till 3.
3: 800-222-5222 is the telephone number, 1-800-222-5222. Well, as he prepares to launch his run for the presidency, Gavin Newsom is digging in his heels and getting involved in fight after fight after fight with public employees here in the state of California.
4: Specifically, the SEIU Healthcare Union that has put this wealth tax on the ballot in November. Prop 40. It's probably going to be the ad you hear the most about. Whether it's for Prop 40 or against Prop 40, you're going to see a lot of ads talking about the wealth tax. And Gavin Newsom has come out against the wealth tax and it's not really moving the needle.
3: They're just ignoring him.
4: Gavin, at this point, is an afterthought. And I think the unions, none of the real power players in California are taking Gavin Newsom's presidential run seriously at all, as they really shouldn't.
3: No, but the one thing that they are taking from the presidential run is that he has checked out from California. So just don't even listen to him if he tells you not to do something.
4: The organizer behind the wealth tax initiative had a bunch of interviews over the weekend. He sat down with our friend Alex Michelson on CNN. And on Sunday morning, he sat down on NBC4's news conference with Conan Nolan. Let's hear what they have to say as the conversation about the wealth tax in California gets into high gear. Here is NBC4.
5: It has gained a ton of national attention, and soon the debate will be all over the airwaves and in your mailbox, with California voters in November set to decide on Proposition 40.
4: You're going to see so many ads for Prop 40, you're going to be wishing you were back in the good old days where it was just Tom Steyer ads.
6: I'm Tom Steyer, and I'm about to ride the D.
4: Oh, we've heard.
5: What would be the nation's first billionaire wealth...
4: Do you notice how the Yes on 40 button that's on the screen says, hold politicians accountable? How does that even work?
3: I don't know, but it's good promotion for the podcast.
4: I never realized when we were coming up with ideas for the name of the podcast, and at one point I think we wanted to call it Quite Frankly with John and Randy, or Absolutely Absolutely with John and Randy. I'm so glad we went with the accountability podcast, because I have really noticed how often that word is used in every story that we do, and it's completely meaningless.
3: Over and over and over again, like machine gun fire.
4: Also, if we did call ourselves the Quite Frankly podcast, people would get us confused with Scott Galloway.
3: You know, if Tom Steyer started a podcast, he could call it Riding the D.
6: I'm Tom Steyer, and I'm about to ride the D.
3: And you know, if Eric Swalwell goes to prison, he might too.
4: Oh boy, we're starting blue on this Monday.
5: Tax, a 5% one-time levy on not just billionaire money, but what they possess, on money that the person would have if he or she sold everything, their stocks, bonds, cars, artwork.
4: Their theoretical assets.
3: How is this even allowed? How is this constitutional?
4: Well, it's a good question, because almost immediately, if this passes, and the current polling shows that it is on track to pass, it will be challenged in court on day one, which means this collection of money will most likely not happen for years.
3: Okay,

0: talking about billionaires here. So if you're supposed to go into their house and go through all their stuff and determine what their net worth is, how do you even do that? Because they have weird stuff. They're billionaires. You have a taxidermied Merv Griffin. How are you supposed to figure out how much that's worth?
1: Well, and if you're talking about the assets that are tied up in the stock market, what is the day where you value them? Because sometimes they're up, sometimes they're down. When exactly is the benchmark for this assessment? And if all of these assets are not liquid, how exactly do you calculate them?
0: And they don't have the money. Frequently, even billionaires don't have tons of money that's just liquid. So you're going to force them to sell companies. You're going to force them to sell stocks. You're going to force them to sell properties so they can pay this ridiculous bill.
1: Maybe that's the idea, because then if they sell a bunch of their stocks, then they have to pay capital gains tax on top of everything else. And that's how the state actually funds its budget.
2: Raised from Prop 40 would go into health care for the most.
1: Well, it would go to the union that put this on the ballot, and specifically a big portion of it would go towards the union's pension, which does not health care.
0: No, people think that it would result in services for the poor in California. That's not what it's going to do. It's going to make these pensions whole.
2: Part backfill hospital budgets that are facing severe reductions as a result of cuts from President Trump's One Big Beautiful Bill. The man behind the wealth tax is Dave Reagan, president of SEIU, United Healthcare West, with an estimated 120,000 members. Thank you very much for coming. You were the big deal in this election cycle because of how the ramifications of this and how controversial it is. First question, I'll let you have a free shot at it. Why is this on the ballot? Why do you think people should vote for it?
3: It's on the ballot because we're trying to solve a problem, which is literally to stop California's health care system from having a collapse. 3.5 million people.
0: Again, not what it's going to do. It's going to go to the pensions.
1: And when you poll people, I wonder, do they care where the money goes, or they just want to take away Tom Steyer and Elon Musk's money?
3: We'll lose their health insurance coverage. Over 20 million consumers, including us, will pay higher premiums, deductibles, and co-pays.
1: Wait, we're already paying higher premiums. Gavin literally put that in this year's budget.
0: Every time they make a promise, if you vote for this bill, if you vote for this tax, you're going to have access to affordable health care. People aren't going to flood the emergency rooms. Have you been to an emergency room lately? It looks like a flea market.
3: Continue to do so. Hospitals will close. Community clinics will close. And the state has blown a $25 billion a year hole into the state budget. Voting.
1: But again, here's another question. And this is a strange one. You're talking about a one-time assessment for, if you believe what he is saying, is an ongoing spending problem, an ongoing budget hole. So how exactly does that work if this is a one-time tax, or is it a one-time tax? Do they in 2 years have to go back? Well, now we need a new assessment because it's not filling the budget the way we said it would.
0: Well, it creates the framework to do that, not just for this group, but for other groups. And it creates the framework to shift who is defined as being wealthy. Right now, they're talking about billionaires, but they can change it to millionaires if they want to. And anyone who owns a home in California is technically a millionaire on paper.
1: Even a dumpy little house in the valley.
3: Proposition 40 restores all of that. This is the only solution on the table. 250 billionaires or millions of us facing a completely destabilized healthcare system.
2: So how would it work? Would somebody from the government go into Mark Zuckerberg's house and say, okay, I know your stocks, but let's see your artwork?
1: Does the SEIU get a piece of the part of Kauai that Zuckerberg bought?
0: I'm sure they'd like it.
2: Let's see your jewelry. I want to go into the garage.
1: Although anytime you hear how much of Hawaii Mark Zuckerberg has personally bought, it kind of makes you want to vote for this thing.
0: Well, is he any worse than Oprah? Doesn't she own like half of Maui?
1: She's also awful.
2: Let's see what the cars are worth.
3: So 70% of billionaire wealth, 250 billionaires in California today, 70% of the $2.5 trillion they have in wealth is in publicly traded stocks and bonds. The rest of it is in other investment vehicles, and a tiny little bit is in artwork and that kind of thing. And there's actually a significant deduction for that.
2: Governor of California Gavin Newsom is opposed because it's very straightforward that billionaires have the capacity of leaving the state. And that he contends it's all.
0: And he Elon already has. He's in Texas.
1: Well, he didn't leave because of the billionaire tax. He left because Lorena Gonzalez tweeted out, bleep Elon Musk.
0: But Peter Thiel is gone. Musk is gone. And others are, I guess, working on it. I know Sergey Brin is one who is spending a ton of money to try to defeat this thing. But he might leave, too. And I don't know if you saw what Mark Cuban said over the weekend. But Mark Cuban was going at it on social media with Ro Khanna. And Mark Cuban is a Democrat billionaire. And he said that if this thing passes, he will tell all of these startups that he's doing business with that they need to move out of the state of California or he's not going to do business with them. He's going to give them that ultimatum.
1: We should get Mark Cuban on the show.
2: Already happening. Larry Page, Sergey Brin, co-founders of Google, they're in Florida. Mark Zuckerberg, Meta, in Florida. Travis Kalanick, formerly of Uber, he's in Austin. Dong Hanke, a big auto lender, billionaire, he's in Las Vegas. Steven Spielberg has left. That once they take...
1: We even chased out our directors.
0: The Bride of Long Beach State.
1: Wait, so Spielberg's a billionaire?
0: Apparently so.
1: Wow.
2: Their billions out of the state, then there's going to be an initial surge of revenue for your ballot measure, but there's going to be long-term damage to the health of the state economy and the state budget because these billionaires pay a lot in taxes.
3: Billionaires pay 2.5% of the overall taxes in California. If every single one of them left, that's what we would lose. But as you just said, $100 billion is what this will yield, and it would take 75 years to hit the break-even point. Secondly, all of those names that you just listed.
0: He's looking at this from a very myopic point of view. These are the people that start the businesses that then employ people in California, drive our economy in California, and also produce tax dollars that aren't necessarily associated with the direct income tax of the founders. You're going to push all of those companies out of California. So, okay, you don't care that you're pushing Mark Zuckerberg out. But if you lose Facebook, what are you going to do?
1: That's a lot of jobs.
3: Maybe they left, maybe they didn't, but they were all legal residents for the state of California as of January 1 of this year.
1: That's another thing that's definitely going to get questioned in court. The way this initiative is written, and if it passes, as long as you were a resident of California on January 1st, 2026, even if you moved out on January 2nd, this tax applies to you.
0: Okay, if you allow this to actually pass, how is that not taxation without representation? Because if they've already moved out, they can't legally vote on this initiative. Yet people who live in a state that they don't live in get to vote on whether or not their taxes go up. How is that legal?
1: It actually reminds me of, and I think you do remember this, in 2020, when we were just starting to do this time slot, we came across an interview of then Assemblyman Bob Bonta.
4: Bob Bonta.
1: On with Neil Cavuto on Fox. And this is when, before Bob Bonta was AG, Bob Bonta's claim to fame outside of everything he did with the Dong family was he was pushing his own wealth tax idea. And I think you remember this. His idea was, if you leave the state, we're going to tax you for the last 10 years you were here.
0: Yes. Whatever happened to that? Because I remember at the time we talked about it and neither one of us could wrap our head around how that was even legal.
1: Well, it never made its way out of committee. And then Bob Bonta got plucked out of obscurity and to the AG slot. And we're still not sure why.
3: The reason we made it a one time tax was so there would be no incentive to leave California. All of those individuals were legal residents and will have to pay. So that's a red herring. And the other.
1: But if it's an ongoing

0: budget problem, the one-time tax. How exactly does this fix that?
1: No, this guy is a straight-up thug. And by the way, this is why the founders only wanted property owners to be able to vote. Because the moment you allow everyone to vote, you end up with thugs like this playing games of class warfare. So they try to destroy all of the people and all of the wealth that the people who have all the good ideas created. This is exactly what they were trying to avoid.
2: Thing is, billionaires pay a lower effective tax rate than you and I do. The 250 billionaires in California, $2.4 trillion.
0: By the way, you know what's interesting? I've been watching a lot of his interviews, and earlier in the year, he kept saying there's about 200 billionaires. Now he's saying there's about 250 because a lot of people got real rich off that SpaceX IPO.
2: Wealth, that is equivalent to the adjusted gross income of all other Californians put together. And we're paying between 30 and 40% effective tax rates. The billionaires are paying less than 2% effective tax rate. So what we're really trying to do is bring a little bit of equity and
1: equity. There's another word you should always be suspicious of, because whenever they talk about equity, they mean making everyone miserable.
2: No question that the rest of us are bearing the freight. It's just not accurate that billionaires pay a lot of taxes. They don't.
3: Okay, let's debate that.
2: Sure.
3: This is from the Franchise Tax Board.
2: Yep.
3: I just got it today. So it says in 2024, the last year they have money, the records for this, the top 1% of wage earners in the state paid 40.22% of all taxes.
2: Right.
3: The top 1% of the 1%, the billionaires you're after, paid 20.52%. That's one out of every $5. Now, we depend on...
0: And 20% of the budget, that is, that is, like $75 billion?
1: Well, and this is why the California Teachers Association is opposed to it. This would be catastrophic for them and education funding in California. Now, look, I think we should be spending a lot less on education in California, and certainly I have no love for the California Teachers Association, but make no mistake, if this passes, their budgets will take a torpedo.
0: Well, and then at what point, if this passed for healthcare, does CTA in 2028 say, well, now we need our 5% assessment for education? And then the next interest group says, well, now we need our 5%. Because, yes, this is now pitting all the unions against each other, because this isn't going into the general fund. This is specifically going towards this union.
1: But keep in mind, by the time all of these unions get that same idea, all of the billionaires will be gone. So they're going to have to start taxing someone else, and that someone else is probably you.
0: Johnny, we got a lot more of this interview with Conan Nolan, including the secret meeting between this guy and Gavin Newsom, where Gavin tried to get him to take it off the ballot, and it did not work.
1: It's the John Phillips Show.
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0: One of the things I love most about Southern California is discovering communities that are doing things the right way. 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
0: One of the things I love most about Southern California is discovering communities that are doing things the right way. And Montebello is one of those places. This is a city with incredible momentum. New businesses are opening, restaurants are thriving, development is happening, and Montebello has even been recognized as one of the most business-friendly cities in all of LA County, a reflection of the city's commitment to growth, investment, and opportunity. 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

0: I love my Solaire infrared grill. I've had it for over a year now, and I use it every single week. And it does the greatest job on steaks. I'm going to do some flat irons this week. It does a great job on chicken, including chicken breasts. I have a video on my social media at Randy Wang Radio on Instagram and Facebook. You can see me doing some sausages on there. I'm going to put up some videos of some chicken breasts later this week. Even does a great job on shrimp, on veggies. The grill heats up to 1,000 degrees in just 3 minutes, which, you know what's the side effect of that? The grill heats up so quickly, and I'm not taking 25 minutes before I actually put something on there. 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I've had it for over a year now, and I use it every single week. And it does the greatest job on steaks. I'm going to do some flat irons this week. It does a great job on chicken, including chicken breasts. I have a video on my social media at Randy Wang Radio on Instagram and Facebook. You can see me doing some sausages on there. I'm going to put up some videos of some chicken breasts later this week. Even does a great job on shrimp, on veggies. The grill heats up to 1,000 degrees in just 3 minutes, which, you know what's the side effect of that? 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
0: 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Our latest episode of the Accountability Podcast with Susan Crabtree talking about Gavin ditching California for Michigan is at 10,341 views. I think it's time we start selling it.
5: All right, let's go back to the SEIU trying to drive out all of the productive people.
0: This is Conan Nolan's interview with Dave Reagan, the head of the SEIU healthcare union that put this ballot initiative on the November ballot. They got enough signatures. It's called Prop 40, and it is the wealth tax.
6: Capital gains, a lot in this state, and that comes from rich people. It's why they say that when Wall Street sneezes, we catch a cold.
0: Never heard that one.
5: It's true.
6: You dispute all of that?
7: So, yes, and here's why. The billionaires are not the top 1% of the 1%. The billionaires are the top 0.0001% of the 1%. They pay 2.5%.
5: You know what's so bad about this? This guy clearly doesn't understand how things work in this state. And his misunderstanding is going to blow the entire budget. And it's going to drive out the industries that allow us to exist.

0: Well, the unions have outsized power. This guy represents about 120,000 employees in the state of California, and their initiative is going to affect 40 million Californians.
1: Percent of all taxes in California. It is true that the top 1% pays the number that you listed. The billionaires are so far away from that that income taxes, capital gains taxes, all of the ordinary income that our system is based on is irrelevant to them. Their wealth is in financial assets, and it is functionally beyond the reach of our current tax system.
0: All right, so let's put a face to this, Dave. How much of Tom Steyer's money do you want to take right now?
2: You know what this reminds me of? When I was an undergraduate at Cal State Fullerton, I took a history course where the professor was talking about Joe Stalin. It was a modern history course, modern European history. And Stalin was convinced that if you were to cultivate seeds in a warm climate, you could grow the tree anywhere. And for whatever reason, he was obsessed with mangoes. And because Cuba was a communist thing at the time, Cuba has a lot of mangoes. And he was convinced that if you cultivate the seeds in Cuba, you could take those seeds to Russia and grow mango trees in Moscow. And they told him, you can't do it because it doesn't work that way. And he was convinced that he would be able to grow mangoes in Moscow. And so, of course, he did what dictators do. He killed all the scientists that told him that you couldn't do it. And so he was left with all the dummies. And his misunderstanding of something caused them to wipe out everyone who knew the right answer. And he didn't know how dumb he was. He didn't recognize his own stupidity. And anytime someone tried to tell him that he was being dumb, off with their head. And what this guy is doing right now is the state level equivalent of that. He's got a dumb idea that doesn't work because he has fundamental misunderstandings of how this place operates. And his misunderstanding is going to cause this chain reaction of chaos that's going to impact all of us.
0: Well, it's also this union playing chicken with Gavin Newsom and the legislature, because at this point, I'm sure they fully expected to get some kind of concession, like, okay, we, the state budget, will fund your budget hole and you won't need to put this thing on the ballot. But it didn't happen that way, because Gavin knows that if he supports this thing, it's not going to look good for his presidential run. So he didn't make a deal with them. This thing's going to go on the ballot. And at least right now, the attitude in the room is it's probably going to pass.
1: It is simply not true that billionaires pay a lot of taxes. We're talking about 250 people. The top 1% is hundreds of thousands of filers, and we're not coming close to that.
3: If that's true, though, why does the California Teachers Association oppose this?
0: They don't get any of the money.
2: No, they're cut out of the deal.
3: The building and construction trades oppose this. Why does Planned Parenthood oppose this?
1: You'd have to talk to those folks. Here's what we know, though. 63% of professional educators, teachers, are for this. The patients and the people who rely on Planned Parenthood are for this. 80% of registered Democrats are for Prop 40, 70% of union members are for Prop 40, and 63% of teachers are for Prop 40.
3: Dave Reagan is the man behind Proposition 40. He's with the president of SEIU, United Healthcare West. We'll have a few more questions when we return.
0: That was part one of the interview. Let's move to part two, where we talk about the secret deal that Gavin Newsom could not end up make with this guy.
3: Dave Reagan is the president of SEIU, United Healthcare West. He's the man behind Proposition 40. If you haven't heard about it, you will soon. This could be...
0: Oh, believe you me, the budgets of every single television and radio station in the state of California are hoping that people will spend money on this thing, because it's been a pretty dry political season outside of Tom Steyer ads, and he didn't shower any money on KABC or KSFO, so we're hurting right now. The hell, Steyer. You bought about a zillion ads on KTLA. You couldn't give us one?
3: Most expensive ballot measure in the history of the state.
0: Actually, what we should have done before the primary was launch this YouTube thing, because we could have sold him those four-minute breaks that we have three times an hour. Except then our listenership would go down to zero.
3: There's a lot of money lining up against it, and there's a lot of money lining up for it. The LA Times did a story where they said that you went to Gavin Newsom and said, listen, I'll pull this off the ballot, but I need your help in unionizing, and that's what this is about, unionizing two hospitals, one in Fresno, one in San Diego, a clinic in Imperial County.
0: Oh, wow. So this is a completely different deal than I heard about.
2: No, this was just a shakedown. This is how the mob operates.
3: He said, I can't do that. It's on the ballot. Did that happen?
1: No, it didn't. I went to see the governor right before Christmas, and I asked the governor, do we see the health care implications of the one big beautiful bill the same way? He said, absolutely, we see the problem the same.
0: Hey, even Gavin says the shangy word.
4: Absolutely, absolutely.
2: Well, they do know each other.
1: He then said, we'd like you to withdraw the initiative. I said, governor, do you have a solution?
0: This tells you he is a lame duck. But Gavin Newsom has very little influence with the real power players in California now.
2: And here's the other thing, too. He fundamentally doesn't care. And because he fundamentally doesn't care, that puts him in a weaker negotiating position. This guy really does care about getting this thing over the finish line. Gavin could care less. To the extent that he does care about it, it's just about how it impacts his presidential ambitions. But that's it.
1: Said, Dave, I don't have a solution. Said, governor, we can't help you. We are trying to solve a problem. That's what we're going to do. And everyone, including the governor, knows 3.5 million people lose insurance, hospitals, emergency rooms, and clinics close.
0: I wish you would just be up front and say, we've got a big pension hole.
2: They can't say that because then no one would vote for it.
1: 20 million plus consumers are already paying more as the insurance companies try to claw back the $25 billion.
0: Yeah, but do you think those premiums are going to go down if this passes? No, they're not. Premiums only go one direction.
3: So let's get back to something we said earlier, and that was you were talking about how billionaires don't pay taxes in this state.
1: Correct.
3: So why are they leaving then?
1: We don't think they
3: are
1: leaving.
3: You don't think they are leaving.
1: We just think this is their campaign.
2: Okay, so he's also tipping his hand here. What they're going to do is they're going to challenge the residency of all of these people. And they're going to go after individuals who have already left the state. And they're going to say, you claim that you established residency in another state, but we don't believe you. That's what they're going to do. And hope to find a sympathetic judge.
0: So you're going to have a lot of billionaires paying for their coffee with cash?
1: Right. Chicken Little. The sky is falling and we're going to pretend we're going to leave.
3: Right. Well, let me ask you this. What if they did leave? Just for the sake of argument, would we be better off?
1: Look, we're not trying to drive billionaires out of California.
0: No, that's not what we're trying to do at all.
2: He probably does believe they're bluffing, because why else would you come up with this initiative? But they're not bluffing. Nothing is more mobile than rich people and their money.
1: I think billionaires should contribute their fair share and should at least...
0: Another term I want stricken from the record. Stop saying fair share, everybody.
1: Come closer to paying the effective tax rates that you and I pay. In the first 6 months of this year, there has been more venture capital flowing to California because of the AI boom than any time in the history of the state. It is not true that business is spooked by this. There is so much money that's being made by the top ultra-wealthy people in this society, and for whatever reason, they don't want to pay the taxes the way you and I do. We don't want them to leave.
2: That's also not true. The reason that they pay a different rate is because they make the money a different way. They make the money through capital gains, through investment. If this guy were to sell his house that he lives in, he would pay capital gains taxes on the profits, the same rate that the billionaires would.
0: Oh, God. So if I sell my house and move, I have to pay a tax on that?
2: You do.
0: Ugh.
2: You could shield $500,000 in profit, but that's it.
0: Oh, well, I'm not at that point yet.
1: It's a temporary one-time tax. But what we're asking of them is a simple, common sense, modest contribution to make our state work.
3: Do you believe this goes national?
1: I do. I think we have been surprised at how much attention this has garnered. It's exceeded anything that we would have predicted. But I do think already what we've done is put this issue on the table. I do think this is a national issue. And I think because the way our economy has changed and because of what we've seen with the upsurge in wealth, that if we want our society to work, we have to have a tax system that can reach this incredible amount of wealth that's being amassed by billionaires. That's a basic issue. It's a basic reality. And we think this is an issue that's met its moment.
3: Dave Reagan is president of SEIU United Healthcare West. Thank you very much for joining us.
2: Here's what they're going to do. The billionaires will move out of California. And he's going to say, well, we didn't anticipate that coming. So what we need is we need a national tax on billionaires, a wealth confiscation tax. And they're going to find some DSA candidate in the Democratic primary who is going to get behind it.
0: This is on the ballot in November. You're going to see a lot of ads for it and a lot of ads against it. And also, don't forget, there are competing measures. It's going to be a very confusing ballot year because Prop 40 is the billionaire's tax. Props 41 and 42 are the ones that are put on the ballot by the billionaires to go after Prop 40. And if Prop 41 or Prop 42 get more votes than Prop 40, then Prop 40 does not go into effect. And then, of course, let's not forget Prop 43, which is the Save Prop 13 Act that we'll be promoting at the Pineapple Hill Saloon and Grill on Friday, September 4th. Had to throw that plug in there.
2: Okay, listener Mark weighed in on my story about Stalin, and he said I got some of it wrong. Do you see that?
0: Pulling it up right now, it's a big, long comment on Facebook. Hey, someone's actually watching on Facebook. Good for you. You didn't get the Stalin story right. The guy pushing the idea was a Soviet biologist by the name Trofim Lysenko. Oh, now I see why you're making me read it. He was imposing a Marxist twist on genetics and science-based agriculture that rejected natural selection in favor of a... Boy, even the screen won't put the rest of it on. In favor of a Lamarckism-style idea about how heredity could change, it did get a lot of other real scientists sent to the gulag for pointing out the stupidity of the idea and led to the starvation of millions. My goodness.
2: Okay. I would trust Mark over my 25-year memory.
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11: 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It is really the absence of the connection and the

0: 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It does such a great job. So check it out for yourself at besthotgrill.com/Randy.
1: People mover, which is supposed to improve the customer experience at that airport, has even more problems.
0: And it's still not done. This project was started in 2019, was supposed to be done in 2023. There still is no completion date, even though it's 99% done, because of years-long disputes between LAX and the contractor that they hired to put this thing together and operate it. And that contractor's bond rating just went in the toilet. For more, here's CBS LA.
2: But first, more bad news tonight for the LAX People Mover Project as a ratings company downgrades the bonds for the company and puts it.
0: I love how long it is taking this airport to build something that every other airport has had for decades.
1: They have it at DFW. They have it in Seattle. For heaven's sake, they have it in Sacramento.
2: A negative watch. CBS LA assignment editor Mike Rogers at the desk with a new concern over deadlines for this project.
3: Yeah, you know, Pat, we have talked about deadline after deadline after deadline after deadline that this project has come and gone through. And now this next deadline, if they don't make it, could have very big consequences. I want to show you a video from tonight at LAX where we got a video of the People Mover doing testing. Remember,
0: just remember, Walt Disney built one of these things in 1963. What are we doing?
1: Maybe they should hire him as a consultant and go invest in a Ouija board.
3: The People Mover has to be tested for 30 consecutive days without issue before they can open it. This testing has been going on for a while, but as this happens, Fitch Ratings has downgraded the bonds, which are used to pay for a portion of this project, from BB plus to BB. Their concern is looming deadlines. And while the project, they say, is 99.6% completed, if it doesn't hit a December deadline, the whole thing could fall apart and LAWA could be forced to find a new contractor while all of this goes on. So
0: what a nightmare. And there's a video out there. I've promoted it before on YouTube by a guy named Nandert who did a deep dive on this contract and the disputes that have been going on. It is one of the worst written contracts you can imagine. This contractor has figured out how to delay and dispute everything to get more money out of the city and out of the airport authority. And every single time they win, it has been a complete nightmare. And part of the problem here is LA and LAX decided to offer this massive contract, not only to build it, to operate it to 40 years to this one company.
1: Don't forget, go back to the fight over the council districts that was secretly recorded. One of the things that they all fought over was who got the airport in their district. And the reason that they want the airport in their district is not because they want to deal with all these problems. They want the airport because the airport has vendors, and the vendors need contracts, and politics plays a huge role in terms of who gets the contracts.
3: We're seeing all this video here and hoping that this comes soon. Meanwhile, I just want to do a little compare and contrast. Let's look at Burbank Airport. Remember, this is the brand new terminal that Burbank Airport is opening very soon. I wanted to run you through some of the contrasts of these two projects and just kind of show you how long and how costly the People Mover Terminal has been. The People Mover Terminal started construction in 2019. And while there is no publicly disclosed completion date on their website, documents that
0: we're getting a whole terminal in Burbank Airport for way less than a teeny tiny little People Mover at LAX. Now, the Burbank terminal is still 9 gates and really only takes you regionally, but yes, it's another example of why LAX is the worst airport in the world.
1: And this state cannot do trains of any kind.
0: No.
4: Go ahead.

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1: Oh, come on, that sucks.
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0: It's the Fix California Hour replay.
3: Every night until further notice.
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0: Good evening, and thank you for joining us tonight. I'm Tiffany Meyer.
1: Hey, what are you watching?
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1: What?
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4: 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And Montebello is one of those places. 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

0: Good evening, and thank you for joining us tonight. 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
4: 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And Montebello is one of those places. This is a

0: Good evening, and thank you for joining us tonight. 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
1: What?
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7: And how long will he tolerate it? These questions, which were asked in the Old Testament days, are still frequently asked today. How do we reconcile what we know about God's goodness with the moral and social chaos we see around us and among us? We'll think about these questions on Truth for Life weekend as Alistair Begg begins a study in Habakkuk.
8: Father, what we do not know, please teach us. What we are not, please make us. What we have not, please give us. For your Son's sake, amen. I think it is time for us as a congregation to be in the Old Testament, and so we are. I decided that it would be good for us to go to the minor prophets because they are so routinely neglected. I have somewhat arbitrarily decided to dip into the minor prophets here in Habakkuk. Perhaps because I think in all the minor prophets, I may have done one or two studies in my life from this particular prophecy. Neither of them were any good. One of them was while I was still a student. And it is a great investigation for me and a journey on which we will go together. It is important to recognize that when we reference this as one of the 12 minor prophets, as they're referred to, the reason that they're regarded as being minor prophets in contrast to the five big ones is not in relationship to their content, but is simply in relationship to their length. And in contrast with, for example, Isaiah, Jeremiah, Ezekiel, the minor prophets are all far smaller than those larger books. And when we study in this way, in this little book of three chapters, I don't think that we will have reason to regret the time that we spend. It is important for us to turn to it and to read it, and I want to encourage you to read it at home so that you can immerse yourself in it and become familiar with it. I don't plan to stay in these three chapters for a long time, but over some of these Sunday evenings together. The temptation for us, especially going into the Old Testament, is to immediately assume that we are so far removed from the circumstances that are described in these chapters that they may well have nothing at all really to say to us. But in actual fact, as we're going to discover, although we're a long way away both chronologically and geographically, we are far closer than we may be prepared to admit when it comes to thinking in terms of the moral and the spiritual condition of the people of God as described here in these three chapters. And as in all of our study of the Bible, we dare not jump too quickly to application, lest we do not understand what it is we're studying. So before, if you like, we bring Habakkuk to Cleveland, we have to go and meet him first in his own setting. Because it is only as we understand who and where Habakkuk was that we can then make any kind of sensible application to who we are and to where we are. In the time that is afforded,

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9: They have seen it as observers, and they want to see it as observers, and they want to look into it so that they might join in the redemption song and give God glory. 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What a salvation.
10: Welcome to Grace to You Weekend with the Bible teaching of John MacArthur. I'm your host, Phil Johnson. Today we are continuing John's study called Our Great Salvation. It's a series designed to reinvigorate your joy that comes from God's amazing redemption. In the course of this study, John has encouraged you to focus your attention on the many blessings of being saved by Christ. So some questions to ask yourself at this point might be, how does your salvation affect the way you're running the race of faith, the way you're living your daily life? In light of God's grace to you, is worship a high priority or an afterthought? And how should being eternally rescued from sin and death affect the way you pray, the way you talk to others, the way you raise your family, even the way you spend your time and money? Consider those questions as John begins today's message.
9: Salvation was so marvelous a reality that even the Old Testament prophets spent their time trying to understand its wonders. That's how great it is. That's how wonderful it is. Of all the things they might have searched out, this was what they chose to search out. Peter's heart is revealed here. To see the greatness of salvation, just note how the prophets wanted to understand it. The reality of salvation, history in Christ, consumed their hearts. They made careful search. That's a very intense word, ekzeteo. A preposition always intensifies a verb. They sought it out diligently. They made inquiry, another compound term, ex erunao, to search out diligently, intensely, because they didn't fully understand. They couldn't understand. How could they understand? Christ hadn't come. He hadn't lived. He hadn't taught. He hadn't died. He hadn't risen. The prophets didn't understand. They didn't understand a lot of things. In Isaiah 6, verse 11, Isaiah says, "Then I said, Lord, how long?" And in a sense, he's admitting, I wish I understood this. Habakkuk in chapter 1 says, "Lord, how long are you going to allow this abuse of your people to go on?" There were a lot of things they didn't understand, a lot of things they could have studied, a lot of things they could have looked into, a lot of things that must have been of tremendous interest to them.

Daniel chapter 7, verse 15. As for me, Daniel, my spirit was distressed within me, and the visions in my mind kept alarming me. And so I approached one of those who was standing by, an angel, and asked him the exact meaning of all this. He didn't understand it. The angel unfolded some of it to him. So you see, those prophets had an interesting dilemma. They were living so far on the other side of the cross and the work of Christ, there was no way they could understand it all. There was no way they could absorb it all. No way they could see it clearly. Listen to Matthew 13, 17, the words of Jesus. For truly I say to you, he said this to his disciples, that many prophets and righteous men desired to see what you see and did not see it, and to hear what you hear and did not hear it. They were limited. They were limited. And so they studied their own writings. And what did they study? The Messiah and the salvation that he would bring. It was not just scholarly investigation. It was a passionate, driving compulsion to understand the greatness of salvation. Second point. The second one is that the great salvation of which Peter writes is the theme of the Holy Spirit's inspiration. Not only were the prophets committed to this, but so is the Holy Spirit. And Peter gives us a crucial insight into the fact that all revelation was divinely revealed by the Holy Spirit, and the greatness of our salvation is seen in the fact that it was the theme of the Holy Spirit's revelation. Listen, everything the prophets received, they received from whom? The Holy Spirit. Everything the New Testament writers received, they received from the Holy Spirit. Everything we read what the Spirit said. Back to verse 11. They sought to know what person or time, here's the key, the Spirit of Christ within them was indicating as he predicted the suffering of Christ and the glories to follow. Peter introduces to us then the idea that these prophets were really wanting to understand the person and the time that the Spirit of Christ within them was indicating as he predicted through them the sufferings of Christ and the glories to follow. Now, the prophecies that they wrote had those two elements, the sufferings of Christ and the glory to follow. You go into the Old Testament, read Psalm 22. It's all about the suffering of Christ. Read Psalm 69, verses 1 to 21. It's about the suffering of Christ. Read Isaiah 52:13 to 53:10 or so, all about the sufferings of Christ. Read Daniel 9:24 to 26, the sufferings of Christ. The Messiah will be cut off. Read Zechariah 12:10, he'll be pierced. Zechariah 13:7, more about the sufferings of Christ. They wrote about the sufferings of Christ under the inspiration of the Holy Spirit. They wouldn't have known that apart from the Spirit, would they? They couldn't read the future. They couldn't even understand what they did write, let alone try to figure out to write something on their own. And then he says they wrote about the glories to follow. What does that mean? The resurrection of Christ, the ascension of Christ, the enthronement of Christ. They wrote about the child who would become the king and the government would be upon his shoulder, Isaiah 9. They wrote in Daniel 2 about the one who would be the ultimate king, in Daniel 7, in Zechariah 2, in Zechariah 14. The prophets wrote about the glory and they wrote about the suffering. But all of it was inspired by the Holy Spirit. By the way, the sufferings of Christ and the glories of Christ are the major themes of Old Testament prophecy. Revelation 19:10 says, the testimony of Jesus is the spirit of prophecy. So all prophecy is really geared to testify to Christ. And in testifying to Christ, it focused primarily on his suffering and his glory, which allowed him to become the Savior. In Luke 24, Jesus said on the road to Emmaus to those disciples, O foolish men and slow of heart to believe all that the prophets have spoken. And what did the prophets speak? Was it not necessary for the Christ to suffer these things and to enter into his glory? Suffering, glory, always the theme. Always the theme. That theme was the theme of the prophet's study because it was the theme of the Spirit's inspiration. And so he says, the Spirit of Christ. By the way, that shows that Christ pre-existed before his incarnation in a spirit form.

Notice the little phrase, in them or within them. The Spirit took up residence within the writers of the Old Testament. That's why 2 Peter 1:21 says, no prophecy was ever made by an act of human will. Listen to this. But men moved by the Holy Spirit spoke from God. The word moved, carried along by the Holy Spirit. 2 Peter 1:21, one of the most important verses in the New Testament. The resident Spirit in them inspired them to write about the glorious salvation that was to come. The word indicating, do you see it there? Spirit of Christ was in them indicating, or some Bibles may say witnessing. Pro martur aminon means to witness beforehand, to forewitness. So here was the Spirit inspiring them, testifying to a future salvation, so that what they wrote, as 2 Timothy 3:16 puts it, was God-breathed. God-breathed. Verse 12, by the way, notice it also affirms this. Down toward the end of the verse, it says that the New Testament apostles preached the gospel to you by the Holy Spirit sent from heaven. So the Holy Spirit inspired not only the Old Testament writers, but the New Testament apostles as well. So both Old Testament and New Testament are the breath of the Spirit of God. Divine origin. So the Holy Spirit revealed this great salvation to that generation. Verse 12 says, it was revealed to them. It was revealed to them. That is to the Old Testament prophets. Follow this, that they were not serving themselves, that this whole message was not for their generation, not for their time. That's so important. Can I just take a moment and remind you of a verse you probably never read or thought about it. You may have read by it, but not thought about it. Numbers 24:17. Listen, just listen to it. I see him, but not now. I behold him, but not near. A star shall come forth from Jacob, and a scepter shall rise from Israel, but not now and not near. Way back in the Pentateuch, already the Spirit of God beginning to testify about the coming Messiah. And they weren't speaking about their age and their time. In Hebrews 11, we get a little more insight. Hebrews 11:13 says, all these died in faith, all the patriarchs, without receiving the promises, but having seen them and having welcomed them from a distance. That's right. They could only see it from a distance. And then at the end of that 11th chapter, those final two marvelous verses, 39 and 40, and all these Old Testament heroes that have been named in this chapter, having gained approval through their faith, listen, did not receive what was promised. They didn't. It wasn't for their age, because God had provided something better for us, so that apart from us, they should not be made perfect. It wasn't for their time. It was for us. Now the point here is not that the prophecies had no value. They had immense value. But only that the fulfillment of the prophecies was not for that generation, but a future generation, which would come to pass. And that ultimately there would come a time and a generation where salvation would be accomplished and Gentiles would be involved in covenant blessing from the work of Messiah. So the prophets saw the Messiah, they saw the grace to come, they saw the salvation, but they didn't know who and they didn't know when, but it was revealed to them, it wasn't in their generation. And Peter tells us that all of this was the testimony of the Holy Spirit. How great is salvation, that it is not only the theme of prophet study, but the theme of Spirit inspiration. Third point, brief one. It is the theme of the apostles' proclamation. Verse 12 again, it says, in these things which now have been announced to you through those who preached the gospel to you by the Holy Spirit sent from heaven. And that statement simply brings in the New Testament apostles.
These things, that is the salvation grace which is to come, the suffering and glory of Messiah, everything the Spirit inspired in the Old Testament writers, now have been announced to you through those who preach the gospel to you. Those are the New Testament preachers. In these things refers directly to the who and the when. In these things, the who, what person, and the when, what time, are now preached to you. And isn't that what the New Testament preachers did? Didn't they come along and say, the Messiah is Jesus Christ, and the time is what? Now? Doesn't Paul say, behold, now is the acceptable time, today is the what? Day of salvation. It has come. It is here. It is here. In these things, who and when, the details of the Old Testament prophecies of Christ are fulfilled. They have been announced to you through those who preach the gospel. Who's that? Luke, Paul, Barnabas, Philip, John, the apostles. They preached it. In fact, Paul said, I am determined to know nothing among you except Christ and Him what? Crucified. And why did he preach only that? Only Christ and Christ crucified and salvation in Christ. Why was he ready to preach the gospel at every turn? Why was he not ashamed of the gospel of Christ? Why? Because it was the preaching of the cross that was to them that perish foolishness, but unto us that believe eternal life. That was their message. The apostolic preaching of the cross was the message. Paul says in 1 Corinthians 2, I didn't come to you with human wisdom. I didn't come to you with philosophy. I came to you with a cross, determined to know nothing except Christ and Him crucified. So that which occupied the constant study of the prophets, that which occupied the constant inspiration of the Spirit, also became the constant theme of the New Testament preachers. And how much were they devoted to it? Listen, beloved, they died for it, didn't they? They died for it. They gave their life for it. That's how great salvation is. The theme of prophet study, the theme of Spirit inspiration, the theme of apostolic testimony. And finally, the theme of the angel's interest. I love this. He just throws this in verse 12. Things into which angels long to look. You ever wished you were an angel? When I was a little kid, I used to think, boy, would it be neat to be an angel? Just fly, you know, and be good all the time. Be an angel. Sneak up on people and do good things. Be in the presence of God. Oh, have you ever wondered what it would be like to be an angel? Have you ever wondered what it would be like to see what angels see in that dimension that we can't perceive, that spiritual dimension that is not visible to us? Have you ever wondered what it's like for angels to battle demons in that sphere that's mystery to us? That invisible world that's just as real as ours, only not able to be seen with the physical eye? If you ever wondered what it would be like to be a part of that angelic world and to experience that eternal holiness that holy angels have, I got news for you. The angels are saying the same thing. I wonder what it's like to be saved. I wonder what it's like to receive grace. I wonder what it's like to be forgiven. Fascinating. Back to verse 12 at the end. Things. What do you mean things? Matters of salvation. Into which angels long to look. Those two words, long to look, loaded with meaning. You know what the word long is? Get this one. Epithumeo. You know what that word means? To lust in a negative sense. It's describing a strong desire, an overpowering impulse. This isn't whimsical. The angels aren't saying, oh, by the way, wouldn't it be interesting to see what salvation is like? This is a passion with them. This is a strong impulse. The term in the form epithumousin here, the term basically means an impulse that's not satisfied, a desire that's not fulfilled. And the angels have this unsatisfied desire to look into the things of salvation. To look. Wonderful word. You know what it literally means? To stretch forward your head. Or to bend down. It's used to describe what Peter and John did at the tomb. You remember when they ran and
stoop down and looked in, same verb. The angels want to stoop down, get down.

here and look into this thing. They have a driving passion to understand it. Why? Because they'll never experience it. The holy angels never need to be saved. The fallen angels can't be saved. The holy angels are stooping down to peer into the reality of salvation in the human world. And I might add to you that maybe too that there are some fallen angels who are wanting to look into salvation in the hope that they might receive it, but they never will. They never will. Angels have been involved. The holy angels have been involved in salvation. The holy angels announced Christ's birth. The holy angels ministered him in his temptation. They served there at the resurrection. They attended to his ascension. They are now doing his bidding on behalf of the saints. The fallen angels were around. They were attacking him in his temptation. They were besieging him in his life. They were trying to kill him and keep him dead on the cross. They were trying to keep him in the grave. They have assaulted his work and his church. The angels, holy and fallen, have been around the work of salvation. None of them will ever experience it. The holy angels don't need it. The fallen angels can't have it. But they have a powerful desire to look more deeply into the immense, miraculous, gracious salvation which they will never experience. I think the holy angels are most in mind here. I just offer that other option as a possible thought. And I think the holy angels want to look into it for the reason that they might understand it better, for the reason that they might glorify God more, because that's what they exist to do. It's not just sheer curiosity. It is to enable them to give God greater glory. God has displayed his church to them. You remember in Luke 15, when the sinner comes back, it says that the angels of heaven do what? Rejoice. The angels rejoice and praise God for saving a sinner. In 1 Corinthians, I think it's in chapter 4, verse 9, Paul says, God has exhibited us apostles last of all as men condemned to death because we have become a spectacle to the world, both to angels and to men. The angels are watching Paul. They're watching the apostle Paul. They're seeing the power of God in his life. In Ephesians chapter 3, verse 10, it says that the manifold wisdom of God might now be made known through the church to the rulers and authorities in the heavenlies. God is putting his grace in the church on display before the angels. They're watching his ministries. They're watching his church. They're taking it all in. They'll never participate. But there's an interesting, interesting thing. In Revelation chapter 5, listen to this. It says, the Lamb took the book. That's the title deed to the earth, the Lord Christ, the Lamb. And the four living creatures, those are angels, and the 24 elders representing the saints fell down before the Lamb. Everybody has a harp, golden bowls of incense, the prayers of the saints, and they sang a new song. Now watch this. Here's the song. Worthy art thou to take the book and break its seals, for thou wast slain and did purchase for God with thy blood men from every tribe and tongue and people and nation. Isn't that a wonderful song? Can you sing that song? Can you sing the song of redemption? Sure, you've been redeemed. But look at this. Verse 11, I looked, I heard the voice of many angels around the throne and the living creatures and the elders and myriads and thousands, and they all said, worthy is the Lamb that was slain to receive power. The angels are chiming in on a redemption song even though they haven't experienced it. We're the ones that really know what we're singing. They have seen it as observers. And they want to see it as observers, and they want to look into it so that they might join in the redemption song and give God glory. Isn't that a beautiful thought? What a salvation. Can I ask you a question? Is your salvation that precious to you? Or have you left your first love? It's a fair question. It was precious to you at first, wasn't it? Your first love? When you first were saved, oh, it was great. How is it now? Have you lost sight of it? Let that be rekindled in your heart. You say, how? Well, the church at Ephesus that left its first love was instructed to do this. Go back and do the first works. Go back and start to live the way you lived right after you were saved, with that hot heart, that zealous testimony, that exhilarating love for God,
that sense of hunger for the Word.

0: that desire for Christian fellowship, that love of prayer, the first works. If you've left the first love, go back and do the first works. That's what it says in Revelation 2. And remember again the greatness of your salvation.
1: 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John's current study is called Our Great Salvation. In today's lesson, John mentioned that the angels have an unsatisfied desire and a driving passion to understand salvation. That's just another stunning facet of what Christ has reserved uniquely for believers. There's so much to learn about our salvation and so much blessing in the discovery process. Here's what John had to say about that.
0: Let's just take it down to the bottom line. We are saved because the Father seeks true worshipers who worship Him in spirit and in truth. That's the reason He saved us. That's the reason He chose us, regenerated us, justified us, is sanctifying us, and will one day glorify us. Our great salvation is to make us true worshipers. So, the more you know about the greatness of our salvation, the greater will be your worship, the very purpose for which God saved you. 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
1: 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And then be here next week as we kick off John MacArthur's practical study titled Wisdom for the Workplace. 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
8: Two U.S. envoys, Steve Witkoff and Jared Kushner, arrive in Ukraine after meeting with Vladimir Putin at the Kremlin yesterday. Their talks with Ukraine's President Zelensky today are aimed at reviving efforts to end Russia's war with Ukraine. Another survivor has been pulled from the mud after last week's flooding in Nepal, this time a woman who

0: who had been trapped in a house for 10 days. It was the second Nepal flood victim found alive yesterday. About 1,200 people were killed last week, and thousands are still missing. So far, so good at the nation's airports this busy Labor Day weekend. These travelers were passing through Orlando International this morning.
1: It was smooth coming out, and so far, so good. All my connections are on time going home.
2: It's very convenient. We have pre-board transportation, so it's good.
0: The TSA says it expects to screen over 17 million passengers by Wednesday nationwide. The top five busiest airports for this travel season are Seattle, Orlando, Boston, Denver, and New York. Snoop Dogg is hiring an ice cream taster. Rich Cassone has details.
3: The gig is just for 3 months, but pays one lucky applicant $30,000 to travel the world tasting ice cream for Snoop's Dr. Bombay ice cream brand. Snoop is opening the application to people around the world, and the job description includes some delicious assignments like discovering unique ice cream trends, tasting desserts in different cities, and creating social media content. The job is listed on LinkedIn if you want to apply.
0: The Apple Music Super Bowl 60 halftime show starring Bad Bunny was the top winner with 7 statuettes, while the Peacock competition series, The Traitors, was second with 6 as the 78th Emmy Awards began yesterday at the Peacock Theater. I'm Jennifer Kuiper.
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3: Hurricane Maria is headed out to sea and won't make landfall, but it will make some huge waves on the beach.
5: A high surf and coastal flood advisory are in effect until 11 o'clock Tuesday night, with waves of 5 to 8 feet expected along south-facing shores. Forecasters are predicting a moderate risk of coastal flooding in Long Beach's Alamitos Peninsula, Malibu, and possibly other areas. Inexperienced swimmers are being urged to stay out of the water until the storm passes. I'm Tammy Trujillo.
3: A brief trembler hits Compton. The preliminary 3.2 quake shook Compton and nearby communities in L.A. County early this morning. It hit just after midnight, according to the U.S. Geological Survey. No damage was reported. Some users on Reddit reported feeling a small jolt lasting about 2 to 4 seconds. The Dodgers look to finish off the Nationals in their 3-game series at home in a rare late start. They own the series so far 2-0. The Giants visit Citi Field for the third time. They're split 1-1. That's the latest. I'm Rich Cassone.
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7: A signaler continues in Castaic. The 5 northbound between Templin Highway and the Whitaker Castaic brake check. A diesel spill has only the left lane open. Fire crews are on the scene. The 5 northbound at Lake Hughes Road. That off-ramp is also closed. Sylmar on the 5 southbound before San Fernando Mission Boulevard. It's a signaler to crash blocks the 2 right lanes, and traffic is slow from the 405 freeway.
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6: Just a want? That's an important conversation. And it's a part of covenant. You know, the biblical story of our relationship with God is that we've entered into covenant, which means God has a part and we have a part. That God is the first mover and the prime cause and all of those things. And that God's role is obviously more vital than our role. But we have responsibility. We, in this process of covenant, can never let go of grace. The covenant's not about us doing works in order to earn God's favor or love, but it still involves responsibility. And so how do we respond to that? How do we respond to the fact that God loves us and reaches to us and searches for us? We have a responsibility to grow up and mature. So God will supply all of my needs. But as a part of my responsibility, I have to think about what that really looks like. There's also another part of the conversation that needs to be had, and that is how much about God's ultimate purposes is different than my personal preferences. I would like for God to offer me a life and circumstances that are comfortable. I like peace, fulfillment, freedom, deliverance. I don't mind if God throws a miracle in here or there to keep things moving. But in our culture, being comfortable is the ultimate sign of success. I think when you ask people, what do you want out of life? They'll say things like this. I don't want to be wealthy. I just want to be comfortable. I just want to be secure. I don't want to have to worry about things. That's a personal preference, but I don't know that that's God's intention. I don't think that's his purposes. James, in his letter, writes it this way, James 1:2. Consider it pure joy, brothers and sisters, when you face trials of many kinds, because you know that the testing of your faith produces perseverance. Let perseverance finish its work so that you may be mature and complete, not lacking anything. Well, that doesn't sound comfortable at all. That God's interested in making me mature instead of making me comfortable. My preference is comfort. His purpose is maturity, completeness. I go through this as a parent. I want to protect my kids from all the hard stuff, but it's the hard stuff that makes them grow up and be better human beings, makes them better employees and better spouses and better parents and better friends. I know that doesn't keep me from wanting to protect them and make it okay for them. But God, in his infinite wisdom, knows how to allow us to go through some things to grow us and make us complete. And that matters. Well, with all that in mind, let's talk about something that I really like to talk about, bread. I grew up in a family that never sat at a table that did not have bread. Now, we didn't always have dessert. We could go weeks without dessert. Usually, in fact, dessert was about holidays or special occasions, birthdays. But bread was constant. In most regular meals in my house growing up, had some kind of dinner rolls. Almost always dinner had dinner rolls. There were other meals that involved cornbread. Yes, I grew up in Texas. I grew up in the South. Chili generally had cornbread. Beans, you know, big pot of ham and beans would have cornbread and, you know, bread. That was good. Sometimes when there were no rolls or cornbread, my mom would just bring the loaf of white bread to the table. And these breads had pairings. You didn't just have bread. So when you came to the table and there was cornbread, then you knew that there were going to be butter and honey because that was just part of having cornbread. Maybe that's why we never had dessert because we didn't really need it. And if you were going to have a

0: dinner roll, then that was generally just butter. Just butter would be the accompaniment for a dinner roll. But of course, you know, dinner roll would usually also get soaked up with some gravy and mashed potatoes and other healthy things like that. But white bread, if the white bread had come to the table, there'd be butter and jelly. And sweet and savory really can dress up almost any meal. And so at home, we were a bread family, and I grew up loving bread. Also in Texas, restaurants are into bread. And so I don't know that a restaurant can survive in Texas if the bread's not good. If it's a bread place, obviously there's a lot of Mexican places, and then the tortillas are great. The chips are great. Biscuits were an art form. You could eat a biscuit and just go, man, don't know how they do it. This is amazing. Yeast rolls, big deal. Texas toast, bread. I just read about this place. Maybe you've heard about it. It's called Lambert's. It's a restaurant. One's in Missouri, southern Missouri, near the Ozarks, and one's down in Alabama. The original's in Missouri. Back in May of 1976, the owner was doing a dinner rush. Lambert's was already famous for its yeast rolls. And as he was trying to move across the crowded restaurant to deliver the dinner rolls, somebody just said, hey, just throw it. And a new tradition was born. And so Lambert's is now known as the place of the throwed rolls. Yes, I didn't mispronounce that. T-H-R-O-W-E-D, throwed. Says it on the front sign. Home of the throwed rolls. Can you imagine that? Just sitting in a restaurant and thinking, you know what I'd like? I'd like another one of those fresh, warm rolls right out of the oven. I'm just going to raise my hand and one is going to come sailing towards me and I will eat that with a little bit of butter and then I'll raise my hand again and another roll will come flying through the air to me and I can keep raising my hand indefinitely until I'm having trouble staying awake and walking. Bread. Now, I'm telling you this because it has something to do with the story that we're going to talk about. One more thing you should know, and that is something about the biblical measure, because in the story, we're not only going to hear about the bread, but we're going to hear about how much bread and how much bread is an omer, an O-M-E-R, an omer. That's a rabbinic measure. By volume, it's 43.2 chicken eggs. Don't know who measured it that way. That makes no sense to me. But in dry measure, it's about 2 quarts. It's actually right around 2 liters. So I don't know where you come from, but where I come from, 2 liters of bread is a loaf. That's a loaf of bread. And so as we get into this story, you need to be with me. And that is that these people were instructed by God to have a large whole loaf of bread per person every day. I'm not saying you should. I'm just saying that is a part of the story that you're going to hear. So the children of Israel have seen how God has provided for them. They've seen the miracles that led to their release from captivity in Egypt. They've seen God's miraculous intervention in their story, how he rescued them at the Red Sea and allowed them to pass through on dry land. They've been given water when they needed it most. Just in the previous chapter from the story we're going to talk about, they've come upon this big pond of water and the water is undrinkable. It's poisoned. And Moses prays and he said, hey, you know, take a branch off of this tree and throw it in and the water becomes sweet and they're able to drink the water and take care of their livestock. There's a pillar of fire that leads them by night and a pillar of cloud that feeds them by day. God is providing, and yet they still have a bad attitude. They still believe that this next thing that God is supposed to be doing for them is going to be impossible. They've been free 6 weeks. And they are already moaning and groaning and complaining and afraid that they're not going to have enough. They are so much like us. We'll continue the story right after this.
1: 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And there they go. Almost on time this morning. 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
11: Beach communities are seeing huge waves and high surf as the effects of Hurricane Maria impact Southern California. Saturday, Long Beach saw waves crashing over the seawall. Residents used sandbags to keep the water out of their homes. Robert McCormick has lived there for 4 years.
12: We just try to prepare as best as possible with the waves that come in. When you get a swell and large amounts of water like that coming over, you just have, you know, your sandbags put in place.
11: In Seal Beach, crews used heavy equipment to build up barriers. A Menlo Park man is dead after an assault in East Palo Alto. The incident happened Thursday. Police found the 52-year-old male victim bleeding. He later died at a hospital but was able to identify a suspect who was then arrested. The potential homicide is rare in a city SF Gate says was known as the murder capital in the 1990s. Gas is up 2 cents for a second day in California, according to AAA. The average cost of a gallon of regular is now up to $5.85. That's the latest. I'm Rich Cassone.
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13: 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And coming soon to the Oxnard Performing Arts Center, Warren Pancho Sanchez, Beth Hart with Rome, Todd Rundgren, Psychedelic Furs, John B. and Kenny Lattimore, Louis the Singer, and more. 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
7: 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I'm Dave Roberts, and I'm welcoming into the studio Eric McClenahan. Welcome, Eric.
8: Good morning, Dave.
7: So how you feel about bread?
8: Can we talk about the demonization of bread in America?
7: What is your, since we're on the subject, what is your favorite bread?
8: Oh, it's not even close.
7: Okay.
8: Toasted sourdough with butter.
7: Toasted sourdough.
8: You have a daughter that makes a great sourdough.
7: I will say she has mastered the art of sourdough.
8: And she goes like jalapeno cheddar.
7: That's the one for me right there.
8: Dude, a sourdough, you get that sweet sour flavor in there.
7: Oh, man.
8: The way it toasts up, a little butter on top, that is by far my favorite bread.
7: You know, we are Disney people, so we have passes and we go all the time. And, you know, we don't do as much anymore, but there's the sourdough factory over there. And you used to be able to walk through and then get yourself a hump of sourdough at the end.
8: Yeah.
7: You know, ain't nothing wrong with that.
8: Have you ever gotten a loaf for free?
7: Yeah.
8: I've gotten a loaf for free at the end of that thing.
7: Well, I've never gotten a loaf for free. How do you do that?
8: I think it was just random. They probably needed to get rid of stuff.
7: Yeah.
8: And I went through that
7: little
8: thing.
7: They look at me and go, that guy doesn't need a loaf of bread.
8: No. That looks like a guy who took too much manna.
7: He's had a couple of omers.
8: I got to the end and I was with my daughter, and I think it's because, you know, she was like five, you know.
7: Yeah.
8: And they're like, here, would you like this? Someone working there. And it was a Mickey sourdough loaf of bread.
7: That's great. We did learn this. You know, there's a little restaurant right at the end of that.
8: Yeah.
7: And, you know, you can get like a soup bowl in a sourdough, or you can get, you know, I think you can get a salad in a sourdough bowl. And we've learned that you could say, hey, I want to do the soup, but would you slice the loaf of bread instead of put the soup in it? And then you have a whole loaf of sliced sourdough that you can, you know. So, so that's your favorite bread, sourdough. So is there a source of the sourdough that's your favorite?
8: Like, literally, we have a lady that makes it at her house that my wife discovered someday. She was just driving through Glendale and, like, this lady was having like a sourdough lemonade stand
7: nice.
8: Her house, and got her business card. And now anytime we're having like a party or we just feel like binging on sourdough, my wife calls this lady and she bakes it at home.
7: Very nice.
8: It doesn't get much better than that.
7: No, it doesn't.
8: But also I need to get on your daughter because she made me one time. And
7: yeah,
8: I think the problem is she makes it for one person. She feels like she's got to make it for the whole staff.
7: Right.
8: You know what I mean?
7: Yeah.
8: But we can do a little. We can just use a little handoff in the parking lot.
7: You're kind of infringing on my territory here. So,
8: well, I don't mind about that.
7: Yeah, I didn't figure.
8: She's good at it. Also, the restaurant where they're throwing rolls around made me think of my grandma who passed away this year. We had a roll throwing tradition every Christmas, every Easter.
7: Well, that's awesome.
8: You'd be sitting at the dinner table and all of a sudden just a roll would smack you straight in the forehead.
7: Very
8: nice.
7: You'd
8: have to look up and guess. And then all of her little chandeliers, all her little cabinets, we would hide rolls, me and my cousins. And it would be 9 months after Christmas. It'd be September. And she'd call, I found a roll.
7: The only thing about that story that hurts

0: is you wasted those roles. I mean, that's
1: there were plenty of roles.
0: Yeah.
1: There were plenty. And yeah. the other thing about her was she was so busy taking care of everybody that she would always burn the rolls because she'd put them in the oven to heat up. And then she'd be taking care of a million things and forget. And then we'd be like, you burnt the rolls.
0: Yeah. Now, did she make those homemade?
1: No. We're just heating those up.
0: I love baking. And so I like to make bread at home and, you know, do that stuff. And I especially like to make biscuits, you know, because growing up in the South, around here, it's hard to get a good biscuit.
1: Yeah.
0: You know, just it's not an art form.
1: There is something about this story that I think rings really true with religion in general, Christianity, with the Bible, and that a lot of it's pretty simple. You know, we can't control outcomes, but if you do these simple things, your life will improve.
0: Right.
1: And it doesn't take very long for us to go, I think I got a better way of doing this.
0: Right.
1: Or I need to take a little bit more of this.
0: Yeah.
1: Or God couldn't have possibly been right in saying it should go this way.
0: Yeah.
1: I invent my own rules and I invent my own procedures a lot. Yeah.
0: There was a study done, I probably was done back in the 80s, but what's the ideal amount of money to make for happiness?
1: Mm-hmm.
0: And astonishingly, and it would have to be updated today, but astonishingly, the number back then was $40,000 a year. That at $40,000 a year, a family could live, which you couldn't today, but they could live, and they didn't have enough extra money to try to step up to the next level. So they needed to be content with, you know, the kind of cars they could afford and the kind of apartment they could rent in some parts of the country, the kind of house they could purchase. But if you started making more than that, people started to reach.
1: Yeah.
0: And it stretched them that there was something about that level at which people were like, no, we can't afford that. It's just a common understanding of living within their means. But beyond that, it got to be. And, you know, we see that even with people who make, you know, really lots of money, that they just continue to increase the quality of their life or the comforts of their life and can get into distress along the way. So, I think we have this tendency to always want more and more and more and more and to want to do things our way. You know, we're in very different places in life. I'm at the place in life where I recognize, because I'm going through this. So I went through this with my mom and dad, and then we're going through it now with Cindy's mom and dad. Her mom passed last year.
1: Mm-hmm.
0: You know, it's overwhelming. We just got back from Texas a few weeks ago, checking in on her dad, and it's overwhelming. The amount of stuff we're going to have to go through and figure out what to do with. And you look at a lifetime of acquisition. And who's going to want it?
1: Yeah.
0: I mean, honestly, and it's hundreds and hundreds, thousands, literally thousands of dollars worth of things that I would be surprised if we don't just throw away the vast majority of it. And I look in my own garage and think it's the same. Yeah. And I'm at that stage in life of going, what was I thinking?
1: This is going to be a task for my girls to do at some point.
0: Yeah. Yeah.
1: That stuff.
0: And, you know, I've told the story. I ended up, because my mom had downsized significantly, you know, from her big house to a smaller condo. And then finally she moved in with my sister. So she was just down to two rooms worth of stuff. And I ended up with a box. I just have one box. Well, there's not a single thing in there that I want. I mean, it's just some things that she kept along the way, a few Christmas decorations that are kind of hideous. They're just kind of not things we would, but they're hers.
1: Yeah.
0: So I don't want to get rid of them. And I just have one box. And so it's not that big a deal. I can just keep the box. But for my kids, it's a whole different thing. You know,
1: I gotta
0: help them. So I've started the purge now. And it's actually really liberating in so many ways. But it's just funny how many things you thought you needed and acquired. And now you're like, I don't want that anymore.
1: Yeah, the difference between want and need is so tricky, right?
0: Yeah.
1: We have way more than we need.
0: Yeah.
1: But I need shelter for my family.
0: Yeah.
1: And I have it. I have a wonderful little two-bedroom, one-bath house in La Crescenta, and it's great. If I sold a musical and made a whole lot of money, do I need a bigger house? No. Like, no. I don't need, but now I can have. You know, like, that pull of want versus need is a really hard thing to figure out.
0: It really is. I've really admired, you and I know some people that have been very successful in life and have chosen, they still live in the same little house they bought when they started out. Fixed it up. I mean, very nice, well taken care of, all of that. But I admire that. I mean, that's very fascinating to me that they've said, no, we're just going to take care of what we have, and we're not going to keep stepping up to the next thing and the next thing and the next thing. There's a certain kind of liberation in that, I think. Not being bound. I do think the more things you get, the more things you have to take care of, things that you think you really want, and then they become liabilities to you because they need constant maintenance and care and, all that stuff that goes with it. So, but yeah,
1: I'm really interested to get into these sermon points when we come back from break. I know we have to go to break soon, but I can't remember the last time that you did like reverse sermon points, like negative sermon points. You know what I mean? Like the first time that I looked at the sermon as I was preparing for this, I was looking through and I missed the little line above that said how to miss God's provision. And I was like, number one, worry about tomorrow. What? Number two, fail to be thankful. What the
0: the
1: heck
0: guy
1: is this
0: lose
1: guy
0: his
1: doing?
0: mind? Yeah, that's funny. Well, it tells me how, how carefully you read these documents that I produce, So that's good. Well, when we come back, we're going to jump right into the idea of God's provision, covenant, God's purposes and our preferences, wants and needs. We'll talk about all that right after this. We'll be back.
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6: I don't know how that fits into that. I mean, there's a piece also of stewardship. I think maybe, you know, we're supposed to be good stewards and we're supposed to think about the future. And we're supposed to, you know, not become liabilities to our children and all that stuff. But I think this is more about something simpler than that. And that is how many of us fail to be present in our life because we're worried about something in the future.
7: Mm-hmm.
6: You know, tomorrow becoming a euphemism, not for tomorrow, but for the future in general, and worrying about what might happen to us and what the outcome might be. And I think I do feel convicted about that. I feel that, you know, we've talked about this, but, you know, my kids moved home last year and they're here for a little while and kind of us, you know, they were living in Tennessee, moved back. Glad to have them back. Glad to have all the grandchildren back. And, you know, at some point they'll move on to their own space, but it's been a year. And, you know, it's so easy for me to miss the fact that, you know, very often my grandkids come out, wake me up in the morning, you know, my grandkids, you know, have dinner with them almost every night. But it's easy to go, well, you know, what about this? What about that? You know, what does the future look like? All of those questions that get asked. And you miss out on the present. You just become worried about something that, you know, and I mean, how does that work for you in your journey? Are you good about being fully present?
7: No, not at all. I'm a very forward thinker.
6: Yeah.
7: Even like my wife gets mad at me because just this last weekend, we took a weekend off and went to Palm Springs. Right.
6: Yeah.
7: And it's a nice little 2-hour drive. It's no big deal. And even on the way home from the drive, I was like, okay, so tomorrow I'm writing this and then I have this meeting this week. And then I have, she's like, we're still on vacation.
6: Yeah.
7: Like be in the car with me.
6: Yeah.
7: You know what I mean? And like, my intentions are good. I'm planning stuff. I'm on top of things. But I'm not necessarily present.
6: Well, and I think that's an invitation. It's not so much an admonition to say, don't do this and shame on you. It is an invitation to say, don't forget the blessings of today.
7: Yeah.
6: You know, God's taking care of you. Be thankful. Enjoy. Even, you know, for people that are facing difficult health issues, you're here now. You know, how do you enjoy this day without being worried about the next thing? You know, I have a book that I share with people sometimes, you know, How to Live When You Are Dying. You know, because those are very sobering realities. And how do we answer the invitation, accept the invitation to be fully present in today? I think that's that first point, I think.
7: Yeah. You can also fail to be thankful for today.
6: Yeah.
7: This is one that I feel like I've gotten a lot better at in life. And I'm not sure. I try really hard with my daughter to do thankfulness moments. Right. Our prayer time at night is very much centered around thankfulness.
6: Yeah.
7: I'm not sure it's something you can like fully grasp until a certain age when you look around and you see things differently. You don't realize how much you have to be thankful for, maybe.

0: be until a
1: Yeah.
0: certain
1: Well,
0: age.
1: and I think too, we live in a remedial world. You know, we've been taught to take care of the broken things and taught to take care of the things that need our attention. And instead of celebrating the things, you know, StrengthsFinder is a, you know, kind of almost a reversal of Myers-Briggs of, you know, here's how you're wired and this is what you have to deal with. And I don't know, when you do StrengthsFinder, if you're not, I'm sure not everybody's familiar, it's a Gallup poll that kind of assesses personality now. And you're rated in your top strengths. And, you know, you read some of them, they don't sound like strengths. But the whole idea is live in what's good about you, not in what's broken in you. And I think for a lot of us, it is astonishing to me, if you're having a bad day, if you're feeling depressed, if you're feeling anxious, you'll be shocked at what just a few minutes of thinking about things for which you are thankful can change the physiology. This is not just about the psychology of it. This is actually your body function changes. And that's astonishing to me, the power of that. So, yeah, I think being thankful is a separate thing from just not worrying about tomorrow. You know, what today is a blessing. And sometimes the worry about tomorrow is because we are very thankful for something today and we're worried it might go away.
0: Yeah, that's
1: You know,
0: true.
1: so
0: Yeah.
1: ironically.
0: I think it's one of those things too that you can fake it till you make it. You can force yourself
1: Sure.
0: to just do it.
1: Yeah.
0: My daughter and I play a game where we fake laugh,
1: Right.
0: and then when you feel like you're genuinely laughing, you raise your hand.
1: Yeah.
0: So like, how long can you fake laugh to try to make the other person to genuinely laugh?
1: Yeah.
0: And I feel like it's that way with gratitude. If you just begrudgingly do it, you get there
1: Yeah.
0: every time.
1: And it is amazing to me that that works.
0: Yeah.
1: That's something so insincere can still work out.
0: Yeah.
1: It is that powerful, you know.
0: Yeah. The next point had to have hit home with you.
1: Yeah.
0: Don't idolize the past. I mean, is there anywhere? I mean, church like is, oh, when this person was the worship leader.
1: Oh yeah.
0: Oh,
1: Oh
0: when we had this. Oh, remember this season of the church? Oh,
1: Oh
0: we
1: yeah.
0: just, you know, it was
1: Yeah.
0: amazing then.
1: Yeah. Yeah. Yeah. Yeah, I mean, you know, absolutely. And now, you know, I've been here so long that I don't fight a lot of these battles. But when I first came, it was all about the old music, you know,
0: Yeah.
1: the old style of preaching.
0: Yeah.
1: You know, I'm a very conversational preacher. And I think, you know, that doesn't necessarily translate well outside of our context. But I think, you know, when I first came, there was certainly a lot of that. Man, we need a pastor that's going to really preach and bring the fire. And, you know, like, well, you probably didn't get the right person for that, you know. But yeah, I think they did a lot idolize the past. And still now we do have, you know, I loved this person that was on staff, or I loved that person that was on staff.
0: Yeah.
1: But I think we also just do that culturally, you know,
0: I think we do it
1: these.
0: culturally. I think I do it in my own life. There are times where, like, if I could just go back to college
1: Yeah.
0: where I had the freedom and I, you know, every day I was just playing football and living my life. And then I'm like, wait a minute. I was an anxious mess
1: Yeah.
0: in college. That was
1: Yeah.
0: not my best moments. Like, you know
1: Yeah.
0: what
1: Yeah.
0: I mean?
1: Yeah. Well, we're going to rush because we're getting to the end, but struggle to manage God's gifts. I think such a simple thing. You know, God gives us gifts and he invites us to manage them his way. The Bible's pretty specific about stewardship and how it works and what to do. Even, you know, what we choose to indulge our lives with, our thoughts and our it turns out if you do things God's way, life's a lot easier and simpler. Relationships are healthier. Our own psychology is better. And then get bored with God's provision. It is easy to take for granted what we've been given. I have this conversation frequently. I come back from, you know, Africa and I'll say, man, we're so blessed. You know, if we live in this country, we're in the top 5% of all wealth in the history of the world. I think people struggle to imagine it and how it all works. But man, when you drive down the streets in Los Angeles, the quality of traffic and traffic control and the roads we drive on and the sidewalks we walk on and the homes we live in and the infrastructure that brings power to our homes and water, the quality of the water, it's just a blessing beyond a blessing beyond a blessing beyond a blessing.

Maybe today to just take a minute and be thankful. And if you're in a place of need, to remember that the story of God is that God is persistent and will provide and will meet all of our needs, not our wants, but our needs. And his purpose is to grow mature people, not just give us comfort. So I pray today that you'd be blessed with that. Thank you so much for listening. Have a great day.

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3: 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And Montebello is one of those places. So when you're looking for a great place to live, raise a family, start a business, or simply visit and explore, Montebello is a city worth getting to know.
4: In remarks at the Vatican today, Pope Leo said he hoped the talks would bear concrete fruit and renewed his appeal to stop the violence. Iran says it has attacked three oil tankers affiliated with the U.S. Jim Forbes has the latest.
5: In a statement Saturday, Iran's Revolutionary Guard Navy said the tankers were sailing through an unauthorized route in the Strait of Hormuz and that any suspicious movement would be targeted. The U.S. has not commented on the claims, which appear to be in retaliation to a U.S. attack on three Iranian oil tankers earlier in the day. U.S. Central Command said it attacked three Iranian tankers after Iran launched missiles toward two Navy warships and that no American personnel were injured.
4: So far, so good at the nation's airports this busy Labor Day weekend. These travelers were passing through Orlando International this morning.
6: It was smooth coming out, and my connections are on time going home.
7: It's very convenient. We have pre-board transportation, so it's good.
4: TSA says it expects to screen over 17 million passengers by Wednesday. Nationwide, the top five busiest airports for this travel season are Seattle, Orlando, Boston, Denver, and New York. Travel experts say it's important to call ahead to check your flight status and arrive at the airport early to make sure you get to your destination on time. And a new study from NYU says men who are already genetically at risk for the most common form of hair loss have an added risk if they use weight loss medication such as Ozempic and Wegovy for type 2 diabetes and obesity. I'm Lisa Carton.
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9: Dangerous beach conditions are expected up and down the California coast through the weekend. A beach hazard statement is in effect for the Bay Area with waves up to 10 feet possible. In Southern California, both high surf and coastal flood advisories have been issued by the National Weather Service. Things are expected to settle down by 11 p.m. Monday. California girls sports advocates say they're not giving up as a case on trans athletes gets dismissed. KFPK's Matt Bassini has more.
10: The dismissal was based on a procedural technicality, not the core issue of fairness. The judge ruled that the federal government failed to give California explicit prior notice before threatening to withhold $44 billion in education funds.
9: The court didn't rule on the underlying Title IX issue. Snoop Dogg is hiring an ice cream taster. The gig is just for 3 months, but pays one lucky applicant $30,000 to travel the world tasting ice cream for Snoop's Dr. Bombay ice cream brand. The job is listed on LinkedIn if you want to apply. That's the latest. I'm Rich Cassone.
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12: The Golden State Freeway is the freeway to avoid. First at the Newhall Pass on the 5 northbound before the 14. This is where a pickup crashed into the guardrail. Lanes are blocked with the accident as well as with an oil spill. The truck route is closed, but not the main portion of the 5 northbound, which is backed up to the 210. 5 southbound before San Fernando Mission Boulevard. It's a 2 big rig crash. All lanes are blocked except for the carpool lane. Expect delays.
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3: 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And Montebello is one of those places. This is a city with incredible

0: 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New businesses are opening, restaurants are thriving, development is happening, and Montebello has even been recognized as one of the most business-friendly cities in all of L.A. 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

0: and good morning, Southern California, and welcome to another edition of the Workers' Rights Radio Show with attorney Robert Ozeron and myself, Steve Appel. The phone number, 310-999-9989. Phones are open right now if you want to call or text, get a completely free, no obligation consult with attorney Robert Ozeron.
1: And it's, again, a pleasure to be with you here, Steve, again, and all of our faithful listeners talking workers' comp, workers' rights, work-related economic news that ends up being. 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
0: We don't want to lose half the audience.
1: Well, we want to make money for 100% of our audience.
0: That's right.
1: If you end up having a potential case, remember, I'd take no charge up front, right, to speak to me.
0: Right.
1: It's no cost, no obligation, consult with me, attorney Robert Ozeron. You can call me, you can text me, 310-999-9989. Call or text, you say, hey, Robert, I was listening to you and Steve on the radio show, 310-999-9989. So, Steve, what's on tap? How are we going to make our listeners money? We've monetized millions of dollars
0: yes.
1: at this point. It's been a true blessing. I'm eternally grateful, and it's an honor to represent so many working families in the Southern California area predominantly, but anywhere that is related to California too, which we'll talk about later in the show. So what's on tap, Steve?
0: Robert, the Thomas Keller Restaurant Group and its Bruchon Restaurant in Las Vegas have agreed to pay $2 million to settle a federal sexual harassment lawsuit. The EEOC alleged that male and female employees were subjected to repeated sexual comments, unwanted advancements, and physical contact, and that some workers faced retaliation after complaining. Ladies and gentlemen, attorney Robert Ozeron.
1: Wow, $2 million, huh?
0: Yeah, so, sexual harassment, unwanted touching, unwanted contacts, right?
1: Yeah, this is a Thomas Keller's Restaurant Group, and it's made news multiple times, this restaurant.
0: Is it pronounced Bruchon, or what is it?
1: You know what? That's out of my price.
0: I don't know. Yeah.
1: Any name as fancy as that, I tell you.
0: Right, exactly.
1: That said, remember, ladies and gentlemen, Thomas Keller, he's the one who runs the, what's it called, French Laundry up in Northern California?
0: Oh, the French Laundry. Right? Oh,
1: and
0: yeah.
1: It was made famous as well as infamous. First, it was already famous because Thomas Keller is a well-regarded chef. I've never been one for Michelin fancy foods. You can ask people around me. I'm more of a meat and potatoes type of guy, like a burger type of guy.
0: Me too, Robert. Me too.
1: Yeah, but I understand in the culinary world that he's well regarded, and that the salads at that restaurant at the French Laundry are like $40, $50 a salad.
0: $50, easy,
1: yeah.
0: easy.
1: $50. And if you recall, during COVID, our fantastic governor, Gavin Newsom, after making sure that we all have to stay outdoors as well as not have any in-person gatherings,
0: right.
1: had a maskless fancy dinner indoors at the French Laundry, right?
0: Right, and then lied about it. Yeah.
1: Well, yeah. If you're not lying, you're not trying. If you're in politics,
0: it isn't cheating unless you get caught.
1: Well, no, they say that the true measure of a man is how he acts when nobody is looking. But that's a little bit of difference between stoicism and current politics. We'll move on from that.
0: He was at a dinner, Robert, with 12 people or 11 people plus him. And they were representatives of the California Medical Association. And they were sitting shoulder to shoulder indoor unmasked. That's
1: and then,
0: right.
1: if you recall, we had already covered a story relating to work injuries and work stress where this same restaurant group, Thomas Keller, for that location, French Laundry, were not paying their employees
0: right.
1: proper
0: wage
1: overtime.
0: Theft. Wage theft.
1: Wage theft. Correct. And I was saying, and by the way, now this applies to you, the general audience, that the people who were working under those conditions, whether it be exposed to COVID from the Gav, or if they were working and not getting their rest breaks, their meal breaks, their overtime paid properly, and they experienced the psychological stress, which is a work-related injury different than the actual fault of not being paid appropriately. That psychological stress is in and of itself a different type of legal claim. It is
0: and
1: a
0: we'll talk about that claim. Different type of legal claim in 30 seconds. You're dialed into the Workers' Rights Radio Show with attorney Robert Ozeron and myself, Steve Appel. Robert and I have 50 years of experience in workers' compensation, employment, and labor law. 310-999-9989, the Injured Worker Hotline. Phones are open right now if you want to call or text. Get a completely free, no obligation consult with attorney Robert Ozeron. We're talking about the Thomas Keller Restaurant Group and its Bouchon Restaurant in Las Vegas have agreed to pay $2 million to settle a federal sexual harassment lawsuit. Back to you, Robert.
1: Yeah, and so there's a lot I want to cover here in terms of the Thomas Keller Restaurant Group and this sexual harassment lawsuit. The first thing to keep in mind, and this is something that has actually arisen for me as early as this week, where I work with civil attorneys. Remember, I'm a workers' comp attorney. Workers' comp is different. It's a different courthouse. It's across the street from that big courthouse with the jury and the millions of dollars, like in here, right? The $2 million, right?
0: Yeah, you're not getting $2 million settlements.
1: No, but I can get you, of course, a smaller settlement, but with less of a burden on the person bringing the claim. And I don't even go after the employer. So where there is additional employer fault, there could be additional compensation. We call that a serious and willful. But in general, workers' comp, because it's not a traditional lawsuit, it's an application, means that there is no fault in workers' comp. Now, when there is fault on top of it, you could have what we call a hybrid case. And for example, this news story hits at the perfect time. I received a phone call from one of my colleagues who does employment law. And we pass each other cases throughout the year, you know, maybe a handful, a dozen or so, back and forth. And he called me. He said, Robert, I'm representing a person who was subject to sexual harassment, sexual misconduct on the job, and I am suing the employer. Would you also like the workers' comp case? Because remember, there are two cases, one in each building. And I said, of course. All he said is make sure to coordinate with me whenever you have documents that come in on your case, because I'm going to want to see them for the big lawsuit that he's handling, right? Make sure to call me if there's a deposition so I can take a look, maybe sit in, get some more information for the cheap. Because in the big court across the street, the civil court, there the discovery costs, the subpoenas, the depositions, they cost hundreds of dollars, thousands of dollars in just costs.
0: The 50% attorney fee, right, Robert?
1: There's a huge attorney fee. And the reason there's a huge attorney fee is that the lawyer incurs all of these costs up front and hopes that their client won't skip town, that the case is going to be a winner. If there's experts that have to testify regarding the fact that this employment practice falls below the standard, those experts get paid by the lawyer, right? So the lawyer has to front tens of thousands of dollars often. That's why they charge such a high attorney fee in that area of law. But in my area of law, which is much more customer friendly, you don't pay me a penny up front. There's no cost of the case.
0: You don't pay a penny for the entire life of the case.
1: You never pay anything. And at the very end, I charge the lowest attorney fee in any area of law. 15% is my request. And so my clients get 85% tax free, right? And so that's what's important to remember, is that there are two types of cases that could happen from the same conduct. Now, ladies and gentlemen, you might be thinking, well, Robert, yeah, I was not paid my wages, or I was subject to sexual harassment, but that job was years ago. Unlike civil law, that big court, where there are very strict standards when it comes to timelines and statutes of limitation. If you don't file your case within 2 years for an injury claim, that's it. It's over. You cannot file it, right? It's very strict over there. Very few exceptions to toll the statute. That means to pause it, right? So it's tough over there, because if you mess up a deadline, you're done before you ever get started. In workers' comp, it comes from the date of knowledge of injury, and that often doesn't even happen until

0: the case occurs, right? And, or knowledge of disability, I should say, which often requires a medical evaluation and report. So you can file claims, and my office has been tremendously successful in this. You call my office, you say, Robert, I was harassed on the job 5 years ago. I can't sue. It's been too long. Could I still bring a workers' comp injury claim for that same conduct, but for psychological injury? We sign those cases up. We're more than 98% successful in our client's favor. Now, on the other hand, is it going to be $2 million, $3 million from Thomas Keller? I mean, no, it's not going to do that. Those cases are $20,000, $30,000, $40,000, $50,000 sometimes, right? But it's your money, and the insurance company is only around to pay you for that. Right? That's why the insurance exists. And that's also why workers' comp is not against the employer, because you could add a wrinkle to that. You could say it was 5 years ago, Robert, plus the company's out of business. Could I still bring a workers' comp claim for my psychological injury from that time? The answer is yes, because workers' comp is directly against the insurance company, and insurance is still around. That's the difference between the two areas of law. That's why you need an attorney like myself, attorney Robert Ozeron. You can call me. You can text me, 310-999-9989. I like the text messages because I can see them come in during the show. And remember, just say, Robert, I know you don't charge a penny up front. This is an old job I had some psychological stress with. What do you think? Just kicking the tires. I love those types of inquiries because often we can find larger cases that way as well. Maybe you have high blood pressure or diabetes. They got 1% worse from that long-term psychological stress. Well, now you could have a more valuable case in the six figures. You call me or you text me. Remember, it's a free, no obligation consult with me, attorney Robert Ozeron. Steve, I know we're up against a break. I'll let you give the number.
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5: Earlier as well, because we won't shift the clocks anymore, right? I'm assuming. Mm-hmm. So what does that mean? We're going to be waking up and it's going to be bright, or by the time like 3:30 rolls around, it'll already be dark? It'll be dark at 3:30 in the afternoon?
6: I don't know.
5: I don't know how this is going to work out, but
6: I
5: do know
6: the majority of Americans are in favor of it, no?
5: I think like the majority of Americans, like myself, don't understand exactly why we have it or now why we would do away with it.
6: Yeah. Right?
5: And so we all have some rough ideas, but I'm not sure anyone particularly has the strongest opinion about it. But I do have some knowledge when it comes to sleep schedules and work-related injuries and getting money. Because people's work schedules end up disturbing their sleep or having sleep interruptions.
6: Right. When people get injured, quite often they have problems sleeping. Yes,
5: well,
6: that's true.
5: Not just that. I'm thinking about a specific case I handled pretty early in my career with a person who was working at one of the, let's just say, grocery stores that are very popular. Okay. I don't want to say the name.
6: Mm-hmm.
5: And we ended up settling this case for just shy of $100,000. And the employee had not worked there very long, but the nature of their complaint was the schedule. And specifically, they were working split shifts and they would end up closing the grocery store in the evening. And then because the schedule was kind of imbalanced, they would end up opening the grocery store the next evening or next morning, which is just hours later. So they would only have like a 4-hour window to sleep and get back to work. Of course, then they'd have 48 hours off schedule. It was a weird thing. And they ended up having serious problems with their stomach, with psychological issues like anxiety and depression, because they were obviously very tired all the time, and they started grinding their teeth. We ended up, again, settling this case. They were not a long-term employee either. They were fairly short-term employee, less than a year, but they started having all of these issues relating to the interrupted sleep schedule. It's basically your circadian rhythm, if that sounds familiar to people. And we are creatures of habit as humans, right? We all have our routines. As much as we try to mix it up, we really are creatures of habit.
6: I like being on the Workers' Rights radio show once a week.
5: All right. And so, yes, we have a routine, you and I. I have a routine. When I wake up, I wait, you know, I have my coffee. I usually eat my breakfast at a certain time. I walk my dog before I end up going out for court, things of that nature, right? And any interruption to that routine, even if I have to go to a more distant court, it feels like I have to prepare for it. It's different than my usual and customary habit. Now, when that happens and you're on the job and you start having neck pain, back pain, you're grinding your teeth, you're less sharp, not only is it more likely, by the way, that you'll have an accident on the job when you're fatigued. I mean, that makes total sense, and it's fairly self-explanatory. That's not the workers' comp angle I'm talking about, because if you slip and fall, you know that's workers' comp if you're on the job, right? That's straightforward. But what people are not as aware

0: of is the ramifications of having a interrupted sleep schedule, the depression, the anxiety, the cortisol that is dumped into your bloodstream as if you're in a fight or flight mode, right? That causes early onset arthritis. It will spike your blood pressure, your diabetes that could be well controlled, all of a sudden becomes out of control. These are all things relating to having interrupted sleep.
1: We'll talk more about that in 30 seconds. You're dialed into the Workers' Rights Radio Show with attorney Robert Ozeron and myself, Steve Appel. Robert and I have 50 years of experience in workers' compensation, employment, and labor law. 310-999-9989, the Injured Worker Hotline. Phones are open right now if you want to call or text. Get a completely free, no obligation consult with attorney Robert Ozeron. We're talking about United States Congress has passed the Sunshine Protection Act, which would end twice yearly clock change and make daylight savings time permanent. Back to you, Robert.
0: Yeah, and this is what the article says here, a little bit of notes, how the disrupted sleep schedule could break your circadian rhythm. Blood pressure normally flows a daily rhythm and typically falls during sleep. Night and rotating shift work may interfere with that normal nighttime decline. And studies have found that night shift workers can develop irregular circadian blood pressure patterns or a failure of the blood pressure to dip normally during sleep. So long-term high blood pressure issues, right? This is what's going to happen. That's exactly what happened in the case where we received just shy of $100,000 for a worker who was not on the job, but less than a year. I mean, I think it was roughly a year, just under. And I remember that this is early in my career. So we're talking a long time ago where, let's just say $100,000 was worth more than it is today. It was a significant settlement. And everyone was surprised. Everyone was surprised how the doctors came back and said, oh, look at this work schedule. The evidence is right here in the time cards. You're working, you know, till 2 a.m. one day and you're up opening at 6 a.m. the next, right? This is you have 4 hours break. What are you doing, right? Oh, I'm depressed. My neck hurts. It's very crunchy when I'm not able to get my full sleep. I feel dehydrated. And then for the next 48 hours, when I'm off work, two on, two off situation, I'm supposed to recover or something, but I can't get to sleep now, right? It affects me even when I'm off work, and I'm more likely to have injuries related to that because I'm not as sharp. I'm kind of a passenger almost behind my own eyes. I'm floating through life when I have this sleep deprivation issue. Right. This is something that ends up being very valuable. This is where truck drivers have a lot of this, police officers. And in my situation, it was a grocery store worker of all things working this split shift. So if you have this, if you've worked old jobs in the past where it's required prolonged hours and then interrupted sleep and then more work, it doesn't matter if they gave you 48 hours to try to recover. That's the point of a no-fault workers' comp injury claim, that we can, number one, go back in time. That's very important because people are sitting on money right now from old jobs and old wear and tear, neck pain, back pain, psychological sleep disturbance, right? Where they're sitting on this money and they don't even know it. You, the listener, right now, may be thinking, oh, I remember that old job where I had to work like 12 hours straight, and then I had to take 6 hours off and another 12, but then I had 2 days off. It was a weird schedule. And now you're thinking, oh, I have high blood pressure. I have diabetes now, right? What are the odds that it's even 1% connected? That's all it has to be, a 1% in workers' comp, technically above zero. I say one because it's got a good ring to it, but 0.1 would also technically qualify. That is the

0: Good evening, and thank you for joining us tonight. I'm Tiffany Meyer.
1: Hey, what are you watching?
2: 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It's called NTD Evening News.
1: What?
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1: Is it local news?
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0: Good evening, and thank you for joining us tonight. 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
1: Hey, what are you watching?
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10: 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Coming to the Canyon and Agora Hills, Thelma Houston, Canned Heat, Queensrÿche, Jeff Tate, Ori Anthe, Bullet Boy, Sister Hazel, Samantha Fish, Oingo Boingo, former members, Too Short, and more. And coming soon to the Oxnard Performing Arts Center, Warren Pancho Sanchez, Beth Hart with Rome, Todd Rundgren, Psychedelic Furs, John B. and Kenny Lattimore, Louis the Singer, and more. 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
13: And we're back on the Workers' Rights Radio Show with attorney Robert Ozeron and myself, Steve Appel. Robert and I have 50 years of experience in workers' compensation, employment, and labor law. 310-999-9989. California is expanding its prosecution of wage theft and labor trafficking. It has enacted Assembly Bill 1583, a new law strengthening the prosecution of labor trafficking and wage theft. Ladies and gentlemen, attorney Robert Ozeron.
14: No, Steve, I have so many thoughts about this.
13: We've talked about this many times before.
14: We talked about it earlier in the show when it came to Thomas Keller being accused of this, the fantastic restaurant up north, the French Laundry, right? But this is something where I would love to see it more even-handed, because when we talk about prosecutions for wage theft, of course, it's a good idea if an employer knowingly
13: this does is something the Robert, does. This is the biggest amount of fraud in the country is wage theft, and hardly anybody knows it.
14: Well, it depends. Are you counting Uber, Lyft, DoorDash, and Grubhub?
13: I'm not talking about alleged misclassification of employees.
14: Because if they were to be held to account for misclassifying people as independent contractors when they're really employees, and by the way, if you have any cases against them, you call my office.
13: Yeah.
14: I'd be happy to represent you, 310-999-9989. Or you can text me, 310-999-9989.
13: Yeah, but if you were Governor Ozeron for a day...
14: My dream job. I love California. You know, yeah. See, born and raised in Southern California.
13: You said it. Your day one, college. You would file a lawsuit.
14: I went to kindergarten, elementary school,
13: yeah.
14: Middle school, high school, and then
13: your
14: graduate
13: entire
14: law
13: education
14: school, all in
13: is
14: California.
13: In California. That's
14: and
13: right.
14: Born and raised. So, yes, I haven't traveled far, but I love it here. This is my home. And I'm in full agreement that knowingly taking wages from employees by employers should be prosecuted criminally, okay? Criminally. You can't be doing that. But I would love to see a more even-handed justice, because I know how it ends up working out in practicality. In practicality, it's the mom-and-pop liquor store owner saying, hey, can you cover an extra
13: yep.
14: shift? I got to go pick my kid up from daycare. And then all of a sudden they get a lawsuit, you know, 2 years later, just before the deadline, that says you owe us rest and meal breaks and things like that for a former employee who left voluntarily, right? That happens a lot, and it's a shame, right? And then on the other hand, you have these large corporations like Uber, Lyft, DoorDash, Grubhub, which misclassify, allegedly, hundreds and thousands of allegedly employees. I believe them to be employees, of course. And the courts have generally agreed with that. Now, why don't they have to pay these same penalties? Oh, because they classify them differently and they have very good lawyers and very good lobbyists to continue to juggle it. That is where I am getting off the train, right? I'm all for prosecuting on behalf of workers. I am against the two-tiered system of justice where small businesses who make mistakes have to pay these enormous penalties and face potential criminal penalties, while large Fortune 500 companies can hire the best lawyers, the best lobbyists, and basically skirt justice. I am against that entirely. But

0: talking about this specifically, I have represented hundreds of people who have been referred to my office from wage and hour attorneys. Now, wage and hour is in that big courthouse across the street again. Again, it's a hybrid case. Hybrid means you have two cases from one set of facts. You get sexually harassed on the job. Now you have two cases. One, a sexual harassment lawsuit against the employer with a jury, and there's fault, and you could win millions of dollars, like we said earlier in the show, multi-million dollar judgment against Thomas Keller, right? Restaurant group. Not individually, don't sue me. Now, on the other side is the workers' comp injury of that, the psychological trauma, the physical trauma, if you're grinding your teeth related to psychological injury. These are all no-fault injuries related to wear and tear or specific events on the job. And in that situation, there's a workers' comp insurance company. Workers' comp insurance is not the employer. Right. I have many cases where people never miss a day of work, but they continue to need medical treatment. For example, the police officers I represent, just as a quick aside, they never want to miss work, the cops I represent. Right. But after hours, on the weekends, they go to the chiropractor. And at the very end, they have a certain level of damage to their wrist, their knee, their back, their leg. Right. They've never missed a paycheck. And now the insurance company, not the employer, the insurance company sends them a second check for the level of damage to that individual body part. So for a short period of time, they got two checks in the mail on the same day. They open one envelope, it's their paycheck. They open the other envelope, it's from an insurance company saying 5% damage to your knee, for example, and here's $4,000, right?
1: And we'll be back in a very short period of time. You're listening to the Workers' Rights Radio Show with attorney Robert Ozeron and myself, Steve Appel. Robert and I have 50 years of experience in workers' compensation, employment, and labor law. 310-999-9989, the Injured Worker Hotline.
0: Steve, I want to be optimistic, and then I'm going to be a little cynical, okay?
1: If you're the boss.
0: Well, thank you. So where do you want me to start, the hot or the cold? Okay, let's start.
1: With the hot, since hot, we're in the summer. Yeah.
0: The hot is that, according to Economic Policy Institute research, minimum wage violations alone have accounted for $15 billion stolen from workers annually. And if you count just the 2.4 million workers in the 10 most populous states, wage theft accounts for $8 billion annually.
1: Robert, my memory is telling me that about $55 million in wage theft and fraud goes on every year in the country. Yeah. I could be wrong.
0: But. And then to stay on the to stay on the hot and optimistic side, you can still file workers' comp psychological injury claims even if you've never filed your wage claim before, and even if you're outside of the deadline, the statute of limitations, within the number of years that you have to file such wage claims. You can still go back and say, I never brought a claim because I didn't want to cause any problems, but it stressed me out. I've had those where an employer actually absconded. This employer in Bakersfield, it was a trucking company. I should name and shame. It's called Freon, F-R-E-O-N, trucking. The employer took the money that he was supposed to pay his employees' wages and just left to a different country, right? I ended up representing like 30 or 40 of the employees, about 20 of them truckers, 10 about secretaries, things like that. We ended up bringing a workers' comp injury claim for the psychological trauma of getting your wages stolen. I got every single one of those people more than the wages they lost. After my attorney fee, by the way, I only get 15%. You get 85% tax-free. I got every single one that I represented. It's too bad. And they were telling, oh, call Robert, right? 310-999-9989, or text Robert, 310-999-9989, right? And so they were telling their friend, who was telling their friend, they're all working at the company, right? And so we brought all these claims. But I didn't represent everybody in the company. I'm sure there are people who never got word that a lawyer was going around signing them up and getting them paid, right? But did I get them paid for their stolen wages? No. Because that comes from the employer, and that employer was in the wind. I got them paid for the psychological injury of getting their wages stolen by the employer, and I got them paid by the insurance company. Oddly enough, the insurance company was paid by that employer at the time, right? Now, of course, the employer didn't pay that insurance enough, so the insurance company for sure lost money on that exchange. But that's why insurance is there, to pay for a rainy day like that. So you can go back in time, and when you had

0: wages stolen when you didn't take your rest and meal breaks, and you call me or you text me, 310-999-9989. Remember, it's free, no obligation consult with me, attorney Robert Ozeron. Just say you heard me and Steve on the Workers' Rights Radio Show. Now, Steve, I know we got a couple minutes left here. Now I'm going to go on the pessimistic side. And it's
1: yes,
0: good that,
1: sir.
0: I didn't take too much time for the pessimism. I'm going to have a shorter period. On the pessimistic side, fantastic to prosecute wage theft, and I hope California prosecutes things evenly and actually goes for the big fish. I've maybe this is the pessimism in me. In my experience, it's the little guy, the little mom and pop shop who is just trying to, you know, they don't even have human resources policies. They got two employees. It's rinky dink, right? They're not stealing wages knowingly. They may just not know that they have to pay overtime after you work 8 hours in the day or 40 in a week, right? Or they may say, hey, I can't let you take your break today. I got to go pick my kid up from work or from daycare, whatever it is. Can you skip your 15-minute break, or you skip your 30-minute lunch, or just have lunch at the counter while working, not an off-duty lunch? Well, that's a one-hour penalty right away, right? But they may not know that. Now, I'm not looking for California to pick on the little guy, even though that is enforcement of the law as well. I'm looking for the big fish. I want to see the big institutional fraud taken out. You know who I'm talking about, Steve. Lyft, Uber, Grubhub, all these alleged misclassifications.
1: The alleged misclassification.
0: I've had
1: of
0: enough
1: employees.
0: Of these places. I've had enough of these people. I see them in court all the time, and I don't know why. Maybe it's the heat of the summer now, but I am fed
1: Maybe
0: up.
1: Maybe it's
0: I can't
1: because you
0: them.
1: Have their attorneys on speed dial. I don't know.
0: And we settle all the cases. So you
1: right.
0: think I'd be happy, right? But I just had enough of them. They show up to court. They always have these baloney arguments how this person is an independent contractor and they signed this agreement via text message. You know, it's ridiculous. In the meantime, they handle all the money. They decide the pricing. They've squeezed out all the competitors, like the limo companies and taxi cab companies that have to play by the rules while they didn't. And then if you and I just had this trial, by the way, and we settled again in my client's favor. But when he went on vacation and came back, because he wasn't on the app delivering for them within a 2-week period, they just zeroed out his account. So no more stars, none of that. He had to like rebuild his little personal, you know, rating and brand on his app. Right. So they actually retaliate against you if you're not working all the time, too. Again, if I was governor, no. these people
1: yeah.
0: would be in jail. All right. I would
1: yeah.
0: charge them. Back payroll taxes, back workers' comp premiums. I'm talking billions. Give it now or go away forever. And then I'd probably still make them go away forever because they wouldn't do it. They would hire lawyers. They would sue the government. They would probably hire another lobbyist to try to pass another assembly bill, which would get overruled right away. But they won't care because they'll argue it again in court. I know I got a little heated in this. It's the summer.
1: Yeah.
0: I'm literally hot.
1: It's hot.
0: And
1: it's hot.
0: They got me hot. They've got me hot under the collar.
1: Hot under the collar. Hot under the collar.
0: They got
1: yeah.
0: me hot under the collar. And this is some of the most important workers' protections I can think of, which is when you are misclassifying people and you're saying they're not an employee, they're an independent contractor, all of the workers' rights protections that we've worked 100 years for, they all go out the window because you're not an employee, so therefore you're not protected. It's not right. And when you have it, you call me, ladies and gentlemen.
1: Mm-hmm.
0: Don't just take this misclassification allegedly sitting down. You call me, you text me, 310-999-9989. We'll be happy to bring your case. I never charge you a penny up front, and we'll get them. All right?
1: 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We'll be right back with our last story on the Workers' Rights Radio Show.

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0: And we're back on the Workers' Rights Radio Show with attorney Robert Ozeron and myself, Steve Appel. 310-999-9989. 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The Injured Worker Hotline. Phones are open right now if you want to call or text, get a completely free, no obligation consult. Our last story, firefighter's death highlights occupational cancer and toxic exposure. Santa Clara County Battalion Chief Monique Vanderberg died at age 58 from job-related cancer after 22 years of service, including work on hazardous materials team. Construction workers, stone cutters, mechanics, refinery workers, drivers, and agricultural employees may all encounter carcinogens at work. Ladies and gentlemen, attorney Robert Ozeron.
1: Yes, and before we get started, I want to say my deepest condolences to the family of Battalion Chief Vandenberg.
0: Yes.
1: Thank you for your service. Fire department is a hero's job. And
0: our first responders.
1: Yeah,
0: yes.
1: It's very sad. And I've been lucky enough and honored enough to represent hundreds of first responders, mostly sheriff's deputies, but I've had a handful of firefighters and LAPD as well, but mostly Los Angeles County Sheriff's Department. And every time I speak with my clients who are first responders, I always extend my thanks and gratitude because I'm sitting here pushing papers. Let's be honest. I go to court and I argue and I try to be persuasive. And I'm here on the radio trying to be persuasive as well. But I'm not the one battling a fire, holding a gun, right? Rushing through traffic and running red lights to save a person's life. These are all extremely dangerous jobs. And even if the specific event that the person is responding to does not harm them or kill them in the moment, there are situations just like this where years later they end up catching cancer and dying. I mean, we saw that from 9/11, right? We know that the firefighters who

0: were second to the scene, not even the first, the heroes who went into the burning building, and were eternally grateful and admire them forever. But the secondary responders, with the asbestos that was in the air and the rest of the burned plastic and benzene and all of these exposures, right? They ended up causing cancer to thousands of people, thousands of first responders. And so this is something that is very important in terms of job safety, because it goes beyond just having personal protective equipment, right? PPE. Right now in California, we've been talking a lot about silicosis. We talked about this on a prior episode of the Workers' Rights Radio show.
1: We've been talking about it for a year and a half.
0: Yeah, but on a prior episode, we talked about a settlement that I saw in court. It wasn't mine, unfortunately.
1: $1 million. It was $1 million.
0: Just for the medical. And before that, it was the lawyer told me he got $400,000 for his client. Mm-hmm. So all in, it was a $1.4 million case. And that was from stone cutting, from silicosis, right? Construction is often exposed to ground stone. And when you're a firefighter, you're often exposed to just about everything, because wherever you're going, they're going to have everything and anything on fire. You're going to breathe it in, and that's it. Even if you're having the best equipment, you're going to be exposed. Often secondary exposure, like to clothing and things like that. It may be in such small micro doses that you don't even get sick in the beginning. You know, you may not even notice it. It could be on your skin. You can get a rash. You go away in a week. You don't think anything of it. I had this with a client of mine a couple of weeks ago, where we showed up to court and he was alleging skin cancer. The skin cancer didn't develop until 20 years after he last worked, 20 years. But when he looked into what he was doing, he was exposed to all sorts of chemicals when he was on the job. He doesn't have any history of it in his family. And so what's the reasonable conclusion? That it's likely at least 1% related to exposure. Whether that exposure is work-related or not depends on a lot of facts, like which chemicals you were exposed to, the type of cancer or respiratory illness you have, and then an expert who knows these things. Because again, I am not an expert. I am not an oncologist or a toxicologist, but there are legal requirements, Steve. We can talk about that in a second here.
1: And we will talk about that in 30 seconds. 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Back to you, Robert.
0: One of the important things to remember is, and this is the reason that I've done this story last, is because we have the most number of listeners of this show at the final segment. And like I said, a $1.4 million settlement just for a silicosis case that did not currently require advanced treatment like a lung transplant, but it left that option open for 10, 20, 50 years, whatever it may be. And one of your rights in the workers' comp arena.
1: That's the power of work comp, yes.
0: Yes, it is the right to have lifetime medical care. And insurance companies frequently do not like that open risk, that exposure, that unending exposure. So what do? They offer you $1 million to go away forever and close your medical rights against them. Well, plenty of the workers that are from a different country, let's say, they'll take that $1 million and they'll go back to their native land, and now they'll live like a king, right? And so that was the plan of the injured worker of the $1.4 million settlement that I was talking to his attorney. We're colleagues. Very impressive settlement, and I am all about the next silicosis case that runs across my desk, and I will push for that $1 million as well. Now, it doesn't have to be silicosis, right? These cancer cases, these exposure cases, they're often very valuable. The legal requirement is that when you are exposed to chemicals on the job, when you are exposed to stone cutting on the job, there needs to be a record kept by your employer. In the chemical area, whether it's warehouse or industrial, we call that the Material Safety and Data Sheets, or the MSDS for short. And it's a notebook, a binder, and they're supposed to be on every job site, according to OSHA, that says these are the chemicals that we use in the day-to-day operation of our company, right? Or even if it's infrequent, they have to keep these chemical logs. Now, What happens if they don't have it? They don't keep it? Well, in law, we can request what's called an adverse inference.
1: That's right.
0: That's something where an experienced attorney like myself will be of assistance, right? This is why people can't do this on their own, because you'll see a stonewall from the insurance company. Well, we didn't have to provide it. Well, you can't prove that you were exposed to anything. Well, if you're holding back the evidence or you destroyed the evidence, how am I supposed to prove it, right? The court could intervene with the help of your attorney bringing the motion and say, listen, if you don't provide something that you must have record of, I could instruct the doctor to say, what type of cancer is this, doctor? Okay, you must assume that this worker was exposed to the chemicals that would have led to this cancer. And if they were exposed, do you think that this cancer could be connected from that, right? That's obviously a layup, we can call it in the legal terms, right? If you're going to use a basketball analogy, because now the inference is adverse to the defense, to the insurance company.
1: 1 minute, Robert, 1 minute.
0: This is all things that the insurance companies, the defense, they have billions of dollars and combined probably trillions of dollars across the whole insurance industry. They're no dummies. They have teams of lawyers, teams of adjusters, experts in every field. And so they will stonewall you. So these higher value cases, these exposure to silicosis, to silica, ground up stone, to chemicals, to cancer, to skin cancer, to respiratory illnesses like pulmonary fibrosis, right? These types of cases, because they could be worth millions, and congratulations to my colleague who got that $1.4 million, but because they can be worth millions, they fight harder, ladies and gentlemen. They like keeping their money. And so you need an attorney who knows what they're doing. You need an attorney like myself. Remember, I don't charge you a penny up front. If you have one of these illnesses, silicosis, pulmonary fibrosis, right, cancer, God forbid, but you need an attorney who knows what they're doing, someone's going to fight for you. You call me, you text me, I never charge you a penny up front. It's a no obligation consult with me, attorney Robert Ozeron. Just say you heard me and Steve here on the Workers' Rights Radio Show, 310-999-9989. Again, you can text me. Say, hey, Robert, what do you think of this? It's an old job, whatever it may be. 310-999-9989. It's an honor to represent so many of you. I know I mentioned that if I was king or governor for a day, how I would help workers across California. Stay tuned, because Steve keeps gassing me up and telling me to run for office. I promise you, ladies and gentlemen, he'll get me one day. But right now, I'm fighting for you in court on a day-to-day basis, and it's an honor to do so. I'll see you next week.
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5: It's pretty much smooth sailing at the nation's airports during this busy Labor Day weekend.

0: No major delays or cancellations are being reported at major hubs. These travelers were passing through Orlando International this morning.
1: It was smooth coming out, and so far so good. Connections are on time going home.
2: It's very convenient. We have pre-board check, you know, pre-board transportation, so it's good.
0: Nationwide, the top five busiest airports for this travel season are Seattle, Orlando, Boston, Denver, and New York. Travel experts say it's important to call ahead to check your flight status and arrive at the airport early enough to make sure you get to your destination on time. U.S. Envoy Steve Witkoff and Jared Kushner are meeting with Ukrainian President Volodymyr Zelensky in Kyiv a day after holding peace talks in Moscow. The two met with Russia's Vladimir Putin at the Kremlin on Saturday to step toward ending the war in Ukraine. A White House official described the talks as productive, with more steps to be announced in the coming weeks. For his part, President Zelensky said his goal was to have the most constructive negotiations possible with the American side. A Category 3 hurricane south of Hawaii is expected to turn north today and create storm conditions on the islands. More from Tammy Trujillo.
3: At last check, Hurricane Lowell was about 635 miles southwest of Honolulu, with top winds of about 130 miles per hour, and is expected to move north past the islands this weekend. A hurricane watch has been issued for a marine national monument encompassing the northwestern Hawaiian islands, and a tropical storm watch has been issued for the islands of Kauai and Niiau. The outer bands of the hurricane are expected to produce heavy rain.
0: Thousands are still without power after tornadoes hit southeast Michigan last week. Over 400,000 initially lost power near Detroit after the region was slammed by powerful winds and heavy rain. As of early today, the DTE Energy Company said about 40,000 people are still without service. I'm Lisa Carton.
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5: Over 1,000 people say they felt a tiny trembler in Compton this morning, according to the U.S. Geological Survey's Did You Feel It statistics. The 3.2 quake shook Compton and nearby communities in L.A. County just after midnight. No damage was reported, but the quake was felt as far away as Universal City. Hurricane Maria may be headed out to sea, but it's making waves on the beach.
3: High surf and coastal flood advisory are in effect until 11 o'clock Tuesday night, with waves of 5 to 8 feet expected along south-facing shores. Forecasters are predicting a moderate risk of coastal flooding in Long Beach's Alamitos Peninsula, Malibu, and possibly other areas. Inexperienced swimmers are being urged to stay out of the water until the storm passes. I'm Tammy Trujillo.
5: The Dodgers look to finish off the Nationals at home in three. They own the series so far 2-0. The Giants are at Citi Field again. Their series is split 1-1. That's the latest. I'm Rich Cassone.
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7: Number of cigarettes out there right now due to the weather. 91 eastbound before University. A possible fatal crash. Three left lanes are closed. Also in Castaic, we have all lanes closed for no specified reason just yet on the 5 northbound at the 126. They're diverting everybody to the 126. Also, 101 southbound at Vermont. All lanes being held by CHP for a crash. And a sigil alert on the 5 in Sylmar, southbound before San Fernando Mission Boulevard, has the two right lanes blocked.
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21: 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And Montebello is one of those places. So when you're looking for a great place

0: No, they'll come to you. Next clip.
1: This is what people cook fentanyl on.
2: Soros says some of that paraphernalia comes from Seattle and King County's harm reduction programs, which lets people who inject drugs exchange used needles for clean ones.
1: This is the bag that the public health department gives out that includes the foil and the glass pipes.
2: King County defends its approach, saying its programs directly prevents fatalities, reduces infectious disease transmission, and creates low barrier entry points that connect people to treatment, and that their efforts have cut overdose deaths by 30% from more than 1,300 in 2023 to just over 900 last year.
3: You're creating low barrier entry points to doing more meth or crack or whatever drug that is. I saw somebody doing that in Vancouver, where drug addicts are all over the place in Vancouver, depending on what part of town you're walking through. And we were in the hipster secondhand clothing vintage store area. And drug addicts were everywhere. And there was somebody there doing that whole tin foil lighting the thing up, and I thought, it's just insane that we're all walking by this person out in the open doing this.
0: Last clip.
2: But now the volunteers cleaning up the mess are under investigation.
1: We're doing perhaps unsanctioned work, just like there's unsanctioned drug activity happening all day in our shared park.
2: The Washington Department of Labor and Industries is looking into whether WeHeart Seattle workers properly disposed of used hypodermic needles and fentanyl paraphernalia after receiving an outside complaint alleging harmful mishandling.
1: It feels like the government doesn't actually want organizations that are helping on. I mean, we are an emergency response to this crisis that you're seeing before your eyes.
0: So the state snaps into action. The laws must be followed, not by the homeless guy shooting up between his toes on the swing set. No, not him. By Andrea, by the volunteers, or we will bust their asses.
3: So I getting a ticket for having your dog off leash in a lot of towns where there's, hey, over there in the park, they get pit bulls running around.
0: Yeah, well, they're not accountable, so we don't enforce the law with them. Yeah. How angering is that? And how reminiscent of the Stop Nick Shirley law that just passed and was signed by Gavin Newsom in California, where you're not allowed to investigate fraud among agencies that deal with illegal immigrants because you'll be considered to be harassing the people who work there, asking them, wait a minute, you're getting millions of dollars. I don't see any clients. I don't see any facilities here. You will be the one arrested, like Andrea there in Seattle. Sorry, East Coast. West Coast wins again. It's stupidity coast to coast.
4: Bull.
0: Bull.
3: Fantastic.
0: God dang it. I'm sorry. I didn't mean to make everybody angry. This is why I'm not invited to the better dinner parties.
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8: I'm glad you're on this story, Katie. I saw the California Post with repeated headlines about this story all weekend long. I never clicked on them. Tell us this tale from the beginning.
11: Okay. A man is accused of using the San Francisco 49ers brand to swindle money for more than two dozen women, and he also faked relationships with NFL stars Jordan Love and Tyreek Hill to scam his victims. A copy of the criminal complaint against Dejon Love stated that after posing as a Niners wide receiver, the 35-year-old pretended to be a relative of the Packers quarterback Love in order to get at least one of his victims to send cash his way.
12: I'm not sure if you'd given me 2 weeks to come up with a better name for this guy. I could have come up with something better than Dejon Love.
11: Yeah, right.
12: Oh, my.
11: Dejon repeated similar tactics with multiple others, and according to the complaint, he used a video where he touted friendships with Hill and former NFL wideouts Antonio Brown and John Brown to gain his victims' trust. In total, Dejon, with the help of his 18-year-old accomplice, Taylor Chan, who apparently was posing as his financial advisor, scammed $1.3 million out of 26 different women.
8: What? 26 women who fell for, hey, I'm a NFL player. I guess I won't do any background check to see if you actually are or not. I'll just run with it.
12: Well, your 18-year-old financial advisor says this is a good idea, so I guess I'll go ahead.
8: Do we have any idea what the ask was? At what point does a pro football player ask you for money?
11: So the way that I am understanding
8: it. You're the rich one in this relationship. Why are you asking me for money?
11: Well, the way that I'm understanding it is he would tell the women, hey, prove to me that you have money, so I know you're not in the relationship with me for my NFL money.
8: Pretty clever, the old switcheroo.
11: And so he'd ask him like, hey, send me $300 if you're not in this for the cash. And so they'd send him money. I swear. Yes.
8: I can't imagine.
11: And these adults were like, okay.
8: You are right. They are. You are adult.
11: Yeah.
12: You know, men often turn off their brain in favor of their thinking done down south. Apparently, women do, too. Let's be serious about
11: this. Yeah. And my favorite part of this
8: it was the allure of I might be dating an NFL player.
11: An NFL
8: my
11: player.
8: God.
11: For the Niners,
8: that'd
11: man.
8: That'd be the coolest thing ever.
11: So he went on one of those create my own jersey websites and made a number 7, so Kaepernick's number, and Love across the back. And, of course, now Fanatics has picked it up, and it's the number 1 selling jersey on their website.
8: But so he didn't even have the wherewithal to not pick one of the most famous numbers in 49er history.
11: That's
8: if you're a fan at all, you'd think that's Colin Kaepernick's number. Did they give that up?
12: It's not like they retired it.
8: No, but it would make me pause.
11: Yeah. So now he and his little 18-year-old financial advisor.

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3: One of the things I love most about Southern California is discovering communities that are doing things the right way. And Montebello is one of those places. So when you're looking for a great place to live, raise a family, start a business, or simply visit and explore, Montebello is a city worth getting to know.
4: Doctrine where they don't want to step in once it gets too close to the election. So she's saying, hey, you're kicking the can, but there's not that much time left. And if we wait too long, you're going to say it's too late. So she thought the court was kind of putting the states in a catch-22 situation.
5: Well, just in general, my personal position, I wish we could go back to voting day, maybe make it 2 days. But we all go vote in person, showing that you care. And just eliminate practically everything else. I know that's never going to happen, but that's what I would like to have happen. But like MSNBC, after this ruling came out, their lead in I was watching on that night, he tied it to Civil War soldiers voting by mail, which I guess is the first voting by mail because we had soldiers in the field. So Donald Trump is against what allowed Union soldiers to hang on to their constitutional right to vote, to defend this union. I thought, man, you are stretching to the dumbest level over this.
6: Oh, boy. So here's a question for you. It's kind of a hypothetical, Anastasia. If it became, because the states do have the prerogative to run voting in the way they see fit, but if some made up Sylvania decided, you know, we got all these illegals here and we know which way they'll vote, or you know, if we just like don't check off that somebody's voted once, we can let people vote a bunch of different times, and it becomes clear a state is really involved in malfeasance, then would it just be a civil rights issue and the feds could move in? What would happen?
4: Yeah, that's already illegal. That is illegal. And so, again, a lot of this was bluster because in the executive order, Trump says, hey, I'm directing DOJ to prioritize prosecuting state officials who give out ballots to people who aren't eligible. And the states say, oh, that's upending the whole system. We're scared now of prosecution. But that was already illegal. Certainly the federal government has the power to come in and stop. And even though this is initially states' prerogative, Congress could always come in and pass some new laws and tighten election integrity. But, you know, yeah, they don't like to do work. So that, we'll see about that one. But this is, again, the failure of Congress to do anything. And that's what causes, you know, the other branches to sort of spiral out of control.
5: Yeah, well, my biggest concern is it's just the election is getting longer. People are starting to vote, what, next week in the November election in some places?
6: What?
5: I know it's incredibly early some places. And then you've got the weird thing like we just had in California where then some states, counties, whatever, came up with this idea that we don't open them and start counting until we get them all. And then it might be a month before you get the results, which obviously damages election integrity because then nobody believes the results. And it's all a bunch of bad.
6: And do ballot harvesting, Paw. Do ballot harvesting,
5: yeah.
6: Too.
5: Yeah, you got that problem.
4: Yeah, I think whatever we can all debate about how much fraud is present each election, but no matter what, none of this is a good look for the integrity of the election. What happened with Spencer Pratt, you know, and a couple days later, all those ballots roll in and wildly change the trajectory of the election. That's just not a good look for anyone. It doesn't make us feel good about our elections, regardless of what you think happened.
5: And then you got the weird flipperoo on the politics of it, where for when, I'm not going back to the Civil War era, but more recently mail-in voting becoming really popular with Republicans because they want all the oldsters to vote because they tend to vote Republican, and it was a big Republican push for mail-in voting. Then Trump, because of the stolen election, using my finger quotes, turned it around and made it a big mail-in balloting is horrible sort of thing. So the politics has changed.
4: Yeah. Everyone cares about election integrity when it suits them.
5: Is it true? Because I threw this out to somebody and they were flabbergasted. Isn't it true that a lot of, at least going back to when Joe Biden was using phrases like Jim Crow on steroids or Jim Eagle or whatever bullshit he said, a lot of the voting restrictions that got discussed a lot were just trying to go back to the pre-COVID era. We loosened up a lot for COVID.

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2: One of the things I love most about Southern California is discovering communities that are doing things the right way. And Montebello is one of those places. So when you're looking for a great place to live, raise a family, start a business, or simply visit and explore, Montebello is a city worth getting to know.
5: Armstrong and Getty Show.
6: So you and Katie both gym rats, so I need your advice. I haven't mentioned this because
7: term? Somebody said it to me the other day. Say I used to be a gym rat. And how did that get started?
6: Rat. I don't know. I confess to for most of my golfing life to being a range rat, as they call us, guys who just really like to hit balls.
7: Rat's a negative connotation. How did it become a positive connotation?
6: You may recall my daughter had a pair of fancy rats as pets there for a while. So rats much more neutral in my world. That's right, Katie. They were absolutely lovely. There are a number of different varieties of fancy rats. And
7: hardly ever gave you Hanta or the plague.
6: They're very intelligent and
8: I house sat for rats, so I get it.
6: Have you? Mm-hmm. Excellent. So rats, not just for the plague anymore. I haven't mentioned this since Thursday. Thursday and Friday, I could barely do the show. I was in so much pain, and I can still now barely walk. As I was working out with my trainer fellow, who I've been with quite a while, and I like him very much, and we're doing kettlebell swings.
8: I won't do those, by the way. But
7: what is it?
6: It's you take the, and it's very important you do this
7: right. I'm more familiar with the dinner bell. Dinner bell's my thing.
6: Man, that's a ha-ha. You may be a redneck or something. Anyway, so before I get into that, I had some horrifying back problems and fixed them. This will not work for everybody with fitness, strengthening the core and stretching, because it was putting pressure on my pelvis and bent my spine, blah, blah, blah. And then I kept going because, you know, from my two joint replacements and everything, my legs got really weak. So because I love to play golf and it's important to me, which is stupid. I've been working with a trainer who's a part of the Titleist Performance Institute, working on golfy stuff to make my legs stronger and generate more speed and blah, blah, blah, even at my advanced age. But anyway, so I'm doing these workouts primarily, not just for golf, but quality of life as well and growing old well. But golf is a big priority, right? I have missed cumulatively probably now 7 weeks of golf this year from getting hurt. Working out. And I'm like, what am I doing?
7: At some
6: I can't
7: point,
6: play
7: yeah.
6: at all.
7: At some point,
6: well,
7: you got to take a look at the advantages or disadvantages, the debt versus liability or whatever.
6: Yeah, my balance sheet is not good. Yeah. Yes, Katie.
8: Regularly in my gym classes, they want us to do kettlebell swings. I won't do them. It's too much of an out of control motion that I don't trust myself to not tweak something.
6: Right.
8: There's other ways to get those muscle groups worked rather than swinging.

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0: generation away from going away. However Reagan put it, that was five times more eloquent than what I just said. But this guy's tweeting about Elon Musk and something he said, that beyond a certain level of wealth, money is no longer about consumption. It's about capital allocation. Hmm. And he goes into a really good example of kids on a playground trading Pokemon cards and how the free market works out 100 different questions automatically without anybody thinking about it. Then the teacher looks in and sees kids, different kids with different numbers of cards, and says, that's unfair. So she confiscates, redistributes, enforces equality. So the good players stop playing, because what's the point? The bad ones have no reason to improve, so because they'll get their share anyway, so they don't bother. Trades collapse. The playground is equal and dead. She maximized equality or equity and destroyed happiness. And then he gets into the fact that the teacher's problem is that she can't have the information the playground has collectively. Goes into the Soviet Union with its shortages, lines, economic collapse because of central planning. Not because the Soviets were dumb, but because the problem is mathematically unsolvable in centralized mode. And here's the part that nobody gets, particularly on the young socialist end of things. When Elon Musk has $200 billion, he doesn't consume it. He allocates it. SpaceX, Starlink, Neuralink, XAI. And he's just one example, obviously. But every dollar is a bet on the future. And he has a track record. PayPal, Tesla, SpaceX. He's demonstrated he knows how to spot massive problems and allocate resources to them with spectacular returns. The state has a track record too. Hospitals collapsing, education declining, debt exploding, public services degrading despite constantly rising budgets. The market identifies good allocators. Politics identifies good communicators, or beggars or bribers. But just to take it a little further, profit isn't an end goal. It's a signal. It says you've allocated scarce resources to a use that people value enough to pay for. The bigger the profit, the greater the value created. When Starlink turns profitable, it means millions of people in rural areas finally have internet. When a ministry runs a deficit, it means it's consuming more than it produces. One creates, the other destroys, and we call that redistribution. Then he gets into the two categories of actors, entrepreneurs and bureaucrats, and the difference between them. And entrepreneurs take risks. If they're right, they win. If they're wrong, they lose. But the bureaucrat takes no personal risk. His salary is guaranteed. At best, he maintains an existing rent. At worst, he destroys it through overregulation, forced bad allocation, perverse incentives that discourage those who produce. But in no case does he create.
1: And if it's a good sounding idea, you can make the argument at the end of your failure that it's because you didn't have enough money. Imagine if you could do that in a free market. My muffin shop isn't getting enough customers, so need to double down on it, make it bigger, spend more money on it with no customers for the next 2 years and see if that helps.
0: It's the ultimate foolproof argument. If you win, you win, and you get more money. If you lose, you get more money. Yeah.
1: Man, did you see the viral video that's going around about Berkeley, that woman who took her kid to Berkeley to drop him off at the University of Berkeley?
0: Oh, with the junkie camps.
1: With the homeless encampment. Yes, with the drug addict camp. Just incredible.
0: Yeah, horrific.
1: Absolutely incredible.
0: People talk about LA anywhere. And the big cities with the junkies and bums, Portland, Seattle, Sacramento. It's practically all of them.
1: If you allow it.
0: Yeah, in particular, university towns, Davis, Berkeley, all of them. Yeah.
1: I live right next door to a town where they don't allow it, Vacaville, California. We've had the police chief on before. He doesn't put up with that. And he has spoken to the whole state. When they get together for cop stuff and everything like that. But, you know, you got to live in a town where they want you to prosecute people or hold people to the law.
0: I believe there is an Armstrong and Getty T-shirt. Enforce the law.
2: Jack Armstrong and Joe Getty.
1: We've decided to call.
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4: Headed out to sea, but it's making waves on the beach.
5: A high surf and coastal flood advisory are in effect until 11 o'clock Tuesday night, with waves of 5 to 8 feet expected along south-facing shores. Forecasters are predicting a moderate risk of coastal flooding in Long Beach's Alamitos Peninsula, Malibu, and possibly other areas. Inexperienced swimmers are being urged to stay out of the water until the storm passes. I'm Tammy Trujillo.
4: The Dodgers look to finish off the Nationals at home in three. They own the series so far 2-0. The Giants are at Citi Field again. Their series is split 1-1. That's the latest. I'm Rich Cassone.
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9: The Trump administration is going to the Supreme Court again in an effort to implement new mail-in voting rules. The emergency appeal filed today comes after a judge ruled on Friday that the administration's planned restrictions on mail voting are likely illegal and should not take effect before the midterm elections. The judge had already issued a temporary ruling blocking the U.S. Postal Service from moving forward with the new rules. Friday's order extends that ruling indefinitely, and today's application to the Supreme Court marks the third time the White House has asked the highest court to intervene. U.S. Envoy Steve Witkoff and Jared Kushner say they're very encouraged by an initial round of peace talks in Moscow and Kyiv this weekend. The two made the comment following discussions with Ukrainian leader Volodymyr Zelensky in Kyiv today after holding similar talks on Saturday with Russian President Vladimir Putin at the Kremlin. Witkoff called the discussions substantive and important. Neither gave details on the specifics of any proposal to end the conflict. Gas prices remain high as the Labor Day weekend rolls on. Energy Secretary Chris Wright told ABC's This Week that gasoline could decrease as the summer driving season comes to a close.
10: But we're doing everything we can to grow the production of gasoline. As we pass Labor Day tomorrow, you'll start to see demand decline as we move out of summer driving season.
9: Today, AAA reported the average price for a gallon of regular unleaded sits at about $4.14. Hawaii is bracing for Hurricane Lowell as it tracks northeast and moves closer to the islands. At last check, Hurricane Lowell was packing top winds of 125 miles per hour and about 600 miles southwest of Honolulu. The National Hurricane Center says Hurricane Lowell is expected to drop heavy rain across all the islands and create up to a foot of storm surge. And forecasters say there's a flooding danger for the island of Kauai. Lowell is currently expected to pass to the west of Hawaii. I'm Lisa.
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12: KABC. California officials say two children are dead and two adults are in critical condition after a small plane crashed in northwest Fresno yesterday afternoon. First responders arrived on scene to find a plane on fire on a bluff along the San Joaquin River. Fire crews extinguished the fire and found four people inside the plane. Two children were pronounced dead at the scene, while two adults were taken to the hospital with critical injuries. PayPal is cutting over 250 jobs at its San Jose headquarters to reduce global costs. The layoffs will especially impact engineers and management staff, including nearly 50 directors and more than 40 senior managers. The job cuts will take effect on October 30th. PayPal aims to reduce its global workforce by about 20% over the next few years while increasing its investment in artificial intelligence and automation. That's the latest. I'm Steve Cumming.
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13: Lots to tell you about out there in Castaic on the 5 northbound at the 126. A fuel spill and crashes. All lanes closed and drivers diverting to the 126. In Sylmar on the 5 southbound before San Fernando Mission Boulevard, a signal alert crashes. The two right lanes blocked there and things are backed up to the 405. In Riverside, 91 eastbound at University, a fatal crash has all lanes blocked and an investigation still underway. And in Pomona on the 60 eastbound before the 71, there's a crash there. The carpool and two left lanes are still closed and the signal alert in place.
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3: 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And Montebello is one of those places. So when you're looking for a great place to live, raise a family, start a business, or simply visit and explore, Montebello is a city worth getting to know.
4: Better. Gold doesn't discriminate. It's not just for the rich anymore. Everybody's benefiting from gold. Who wouldn't benefit with lower taxes, low risk, and high growth? Name me somebody who can't use that. All right, the number here to get me live, the amazing Wendy, is on phones today. So ring us up here in the studio. If you have a question about buying gold and silver or moving a retirement account or moving some cash from the bank into gold, you got questions, I got answers. I love when people call into the show because I educate you and your question is helping educate other people. So let's go. We're a team here. We're all working together for the same mighty goal to keep seniors from feeding Uncle Sam and instead feeding their own well-deserved pocket. Call me here, 888-961-0222. That's the number to get me live here in studio. I'm Kenny Michaels. This is Striking Gold. Yeah, it's the best show in America. Oh, by the way, regarding a show, by the way, I need to say this. There are people out there trying to imitate or trying to do a gold show similar to me. Nobody is similar to me, first of all. I'm crazy. I'm nuts. I'm energetic. I'm passionate. And most gold shows are boring. Most gold shows badmouth other people. I would never do business with anyone who badmouths other people because if that's their morals, if that's their ethics, if they have no scruples, then that means when they get your money, they'll have no scruples either. And that's not good for you, right? The only show that's going to give it to you direct is me, period. This is why this is the largest gold show nationwide. Because I tell it to you like it is. I don't care that you don't want to hear it. I don't care that something I say is going to hurt your feelings. You can't invest in anything without the truth. You can't invest in anything without all the facts. Nothing should be hidden from you. Period. Period. So let's go. 888-961-0222. I'm Kenny Michaels. This is Striking Gold. All right. So Trump posts this video with Jim Rickard saying gold's going to 10,000 by the end of the year. That's what Jim Rickard said. He says, I think we will. And I won't be surprised. Trump is now saying he's getting gold out of Iran. He just got oil out of Venezuela. He's making us stinking rich. And the more gold our president goes after, the more gold our president goes after, the stronger we become as a country. So the more gold you go after, the stronger you become in your retirement account, the stronger you become with your cash. And I'm sitting here doing this show right now, and what pops on my phone? A True Social tweet says, just in, Trump to refill strategic petroleum reserves with Venezuelan oil, the deal he just made. There you go, folks. And now he says he's going after the gold in Iran. He took $200 million worth of gold out of Venezuela. Okay? He's loading up gold in this country. Now he's tweeting on his personal True Social, push it out worldwide about the 10,000 in the price of 10,000 for gold by the end of this year. How exciting is that? A lot of people think he's pushing that out worldwide to let the world know, hey, I'm about to reset this thing, and when I do, it's going in at 10,000. Well, Wells Fargo thinks gold's going to double by the end of the year. They're not even right. It's going to be more than that, according to this. That's why you move now. Do you think your investments are going to double in stocks?

between now and the end of the year? I don't think so. I mean, the Dow Jones is up this month 2%. Jiminy crickets, there are some people that have CDs that are paying more than the Dow Jones. Think about how stupid that sounds. Now, here's the deal. Yesterday, I was talking to a guy, and he says, Mr. Michaels, answer me this. What is the risk in moving to gold? And I'm going to just say this because I truly, guys, I've spent, you know, most of you don't know this, but I spend north of 60 hours a week preparing my show and gathering information. And I have a whole team around me that provides me with news articles and provides me with information that they may feel is important for me to spread the news. Start spreading the news. Gold soaring again. Okay, listen to me. And one of the things I do is I do a lot of research because I think it's important for the public to get educated and not just hear from me. That's why I tell you the Financial Times right now says the year of the rich going wild for gold. Newsflash, it's not just for the rich anymore. That came from the Financial Times, not from me. But one thing I will tell you is this is about seniors. This is about 58 and up, 55 and up. You are the people that are my focus because I am 64. And I'm not going to do a show that just says, you know. That's not how shows work. Shows should be filled with information. And the fact that our president is pushing out on his personal Truth Social account the number 10,000 for gold by the end of this year should be so motivating to you, it's ridiculous. Because the rally is on. I've said the last 3 weeks, the rally is on. And now, in this month alone, gold's up 15%. If you're invested on the Dow Jones, you're up 2%. The banks are paying 3% for a CD. Think about how dumb that is. You're making no money on your money. Would someone please call in here right now to this show, 888-961-0222, and tell me this. What is the purpose of a retirement account? I want to hear your opinion. Why did you set up an IRA? Why did you set up a 401k? What is the purpose? Why did you do it? I want to know. I'm just curious. I know what the purpose of a retirement account is, but I want to know what you think the purpose of a retirement account is. Because if the purpose is the same as mine, that you want growth and no money will be there when you need it for your retirement account, why the hell are you in something paying 2% when you could be in something paying 19%? And for the year, silver's up over 80%. Gold's up over 45% and has lower taxes with it and is a safe haven, low risk. And high growth. Somebody show me the risk. You know, my engineer here, Eric, standing here laughing because I said it's low risk. It's low tax. It's high growth. Somebody tell me the risk. There isn't any. I've tried to look. I'm not telling you that investments don't have risk, but truly, honestly, people, I spend 60 hours a week on this show, and I can't figure out what's the negative to gold. It's physical. You can get a hold of it. You can hold it in your hand. You can transfer to your heirs with no government involvement. You pay less tax in a retirement account if you pull it out in gold. It's the number one ultimate safe haven. And it's kicking everything's rear end on the market. Somebody call in here with a risk.

0: crickets. Crickets. 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We hear the crickets. There they are. We got crickets. 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It's crazy. 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It just makes sense. 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Answer the couple questions, and it will come to my email, and I will help you. There you go. I'll call you and say, hey, it's the good-looking Kenny Michaels. I see you have an IRA. Let's go. Let's go to a safe haven. Let's go to low tax. Let's go to high growth. Let's make money on our money. Let's go. And now our president is pushing out a video showing 10,000 an ounce by the end of the year by Jim Rickards. And he's pushing it out on his own personal platform worldwide, it says. How exciting is this? If you have bought gold recently, buy more. Mr. Michaels, I don't have the money to buy more. Find the money. Buy more. Now's your chance. We finally have a president pushing this beautiful, shiny thing through the roof. Let's go. This is an opportunity of a lifetime to set you and your heirs forever. You know how many people call me and say, Mr. Michaels, I have $150,000 in my retirement account. I say, how old are you, sir? I'm 68. Newsflash. You will not be able to retire on $150,000 if you're 68, no matter where you live in this country. Unless you live in a tent under a freeway overpass, you might make it. You cannot retire on $150,000 in this country. Impossible. But what if you turned that $150,000 into a hell of a lot more money? Well, yeah, the Dow Jones is paying you 2%. Silver's paying you 19%. That's this month alone. All right, I'm Kenny Michaels. This is Striking Gold. The number to get me live, 888-961-0222. That's the number to get me live. We're going to take a quick break. When we come back, we'll talk about the banks and what I'm hearing about bank runs. Got article after article about, uh-oh, here we go again. Better protect your money. We'll be right back.
1: 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There's nothing like gold, and there's nothing like solid gold.

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2: 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A large fire burned for days in June after leaving 90 million pounds of food left to spoil at the Boyle Heights warehouse. Over 49

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Striking Gold. I'm your host, Kenny Michaels. 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Thanks for making us a part of your day. Follow me on Instagram. Type in Striking Gold with Kenny Michaels, all one real long word, and become a follower of mine. I'd love to have you on board. We're getting thousands of people on board. Thank you for that. Striking Gold with Kenny Michaels on Instagram. You can go to Kenny'sGoldQuiz.com. 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Answer a couple questions. It'll come to my email, and let's get your money into gold and silver. Let's go. I'll help you personally. Or you can call Golden Crest Metals at 888-406-6222. They're there right now, 888-406-6222.

0: Here they come again. There they are, the crickets. There they are, crickets. Because there is no risk in gold. There is no risk. Our own president loves gold. Our own president. Listen to this. Listen to this.
1: I can't tell you how much that gold costs. A lot of money. There's nothing like gold, and there's nothing like solid gold.
0: There's nothing like gold. There's nothing like solid gold. You're right, Mr. President. Thank you for that. Thank you for joining our show this morning. Thank you for saying that. That there's nothing like gold. There's nothing like solid gold. Imagine having solid, pure gold in your IRA, in your 401k. Jim Rickards is saying we're going to 10,000 by the end of the year. Trump reposts that video on Truth Social and then on his personal account as well. What the hell does that mean? Wow. And you've heard me say many times on the show that my IRA is killing it. I'm killing it. Because I'm in gold. I'm killing it. Okay, so you're making 2% in the Dow Jones, 5% in the NASDAQ, 3% at the S&P, and my gold went up 15% this month. My silver went up 19% this month, and I have no risk. You have all the risk. I have low tax. You have all the tax, okay? I have high growth. You have low growth. Want to be me? You don't want to be me. But no, you want to be me when it comes to gold and silver. So go to kennysgoldquiz.com. That's one option. kennysgoldquiz.com. Take the three question quiz. Nobody fails it, I promise you. Everybody gets an A+ on the quiz. That's nice. See, there you go again. No risk. There's no risk. You go to Kenny's Gold Quiz. It's a quiz you cannot fail. There's no risk. Everybody gets an A. Well, if you go to gold, there's no risk. Everybody gets an A. Everybody wins. Now, if you're 30 years old, 25 years old, tuning into this show, please don't take this wrong. I don't care about you and your money. I care about you as a human. I don't care about your money because you're young. You're going to invest money. You're going to go to the crypto garbage, the stupid air. You're going to go to the crypto nonsense. You're going to lose money. Then you're going to cry to your parents, Dad, I lost money. And then Dad's going to bail you out. And then as you get older, you'll become more mature and you'll realize, oh, I need to be in gold. That old dude that used to be on the radio, that old guy, Kenny Michaels, when I'm doing this show 20 years from now, and I say, good morning, this is Striking Gold with Kenny Michaels. Yeah, I'll still be doing it then. Because I believe in God's money. It's worked for me. So therefore, it works for you. Mind-blowing that in the last year, gold is up 45% in a year. Silver over 80%. That's nuts. That's nuts. And you're invested in something that's up 2%? 3%? Wall Street always wins. You do not win in Wall Street. Now, you're going to say, well, Mr. Michaels, that's not true. Because when I started my retirement account 40 years ago, now it's up to $150,000. And how old are you? 67? 62? 78? And you think that's enough to live in? It's taken you 40 years to make $150,000, really? 40 years of your life, really? You think that's a good investment? When I ask people, do you trust Wall Street? They say no. I say, well, then do you always make it a habit of giving your money to people you don't trust? They always say, well, we didn't know we had another option. That's a true statement. When you take a job and your job offers a 401k, everybody jumps at it because you don't know any better. They're not going to tell you, by the way, sir, when you open up this 401k, sir, you're going to be invested in something that's going to make you 3% a year. They don't tell you that. They don't tell you you're uninsured. Otherwise, you'd never open it. Because these financial companies make money on having your money, being a hold of your money. Well, that's all well and good, except for the fact that it's not their money. It's your money. Drives me crazy. You should make money on your money. Other people shouldn't make money on your money. Does that make sense, what I just said? When you become a senior, you should make money on your money. Other people shouldn't make money on your money. Because when you were young, other people made money on your money. right? And on your efforts. When you worked at a job, your boss got rich, right? They worked, they made money on your efforts, right? But now you're a senior. Now you're my age. And whether you're better looking than me, which is going to be very tough to beat, I will tell you that now. I will tell you that now. You better be so stunningly good looking that you can't even imagine. Because, you know, being the Brad Pitt of precious metals, there's no comparison here. Okay. I got voted the sexiest guy on radio because I have a face for radio. Oh, and by the way, I got to say this because I'll be remiss if I don't. I want to say, oh, please bow your head for a moment. Give just a second to Dolly Parton, please. You talk about a classy lady. This lady was... She's the icon. She's up there with Elvis. She's up there with Michael Jackson. She's an icon. And Dolly, you are now in the best place you could possibly be, sweetheart. You're in heaven with the Lord. So thank you for 80 phenomenal years, Dolly. You were the best. You were the best. She'll always love us. Remember, she sang that song. She'll always love. Well, I'll always love you. She'll always love us. That's good to know. Anyway, we're going to miss you, Dolly Parton. Anyway. All right. So... this $10,000 an ounce on gold by Jim Rickards is unbelievable. If you don't know who Jim Rickards is, he is the number one biggest precious metals guru, I'm going to say in the world, but for sure in this country, probably in the world, okay? And this dude is always spot on. I love this guy. And Trump reposted his video and then pushed it out worldwide on his own personal account. So most people now think that the reason Trump pushed it out worldwide was to let everyone know in the world where he may reset the price at. That's going to be more than double. And they're talking by the end of the year. Hello? What a boom. What a punch in the arm that would be. Now, you notice Jim Rickards didn't say, well, stocks are going to double by the end of the year. What's double? The Dow Jones went up 2% this month. What's it going to do? Go to 4?
2: Ooh.
0: It's dumb to not make money on your money. It's dumb. And it's dumb to take risks when you're senior. You have to be careful, right? Listen. My dad passed 5 years ago, but he died at the ripe old age of 95. And when we would go places, he was always looking down. And at one point, I remember the movie Shrek, when they're on the bridge, and Shrek told Donkey, don't look down. And Donkey said, I'm looking down, right? I said to my dad, Dad, why are you always looking down? He said, because I don't want to trip and fall. I got to be careful. Hear what he said? I got to be careful. I don't want to fall and break my hip. I can't take a risk. I got to watch where I'm going. Now let's translate to your money. You can't take the risk going to safety. You can't take the risk. But when you go to gold, no one has called into the show the whole time. All we're talking to are crickets. And nobody's called into the show to tell me what the risk is in gold. We know it's the ultimate safe haven. Everybody knows that. My 14-month-old grandson knows that. And we know that we pay a lot less tax when we're in gold and silver. We take our money out in physical metal form. We save a lot of money. So that's good, right? And we know it's outgrowing everything, including the stock market. Where's the risk? Where's the beef? 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

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Type in Striking Gold with Kenny Michaels. Ladies and gentlemen, thanks for being here today. Love you. Those of you that watched on YouTube, I hope you were entertained. I'm Kenny Michaels. This is Striking Gold, and I'm reminding you, we'll see you next week. God bless. Bye-bye.

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0: The Trump administration is asking the Supreme Court to temporarily allow new mail-in voting rules. The emergency appeal filed on Sunday comes after a judge ruled on Friday that the administration's planned restrictions on mail voting are likely illegal and should not take effect before the midterm elections. The judge had already issued a temporary ruling blocking the U.S. Postal Service from moving forward with the new rules. Friday's order extends that ruling indefinitely. Sunday's application to the Supreme Court marks the third time the White House has asked the highest court to intervene. Energy Secretary Chris Wright says it's unclear if there will ever be a nuclear deal with Iran. Today, Wright made the comment on ABC's This Week.
1: There may not be a nuclear agreement. It may be simply destroying their capabilities to do it. An agreement may await a next administration in Iran. We simply don't know that.
0: His comments come as the conflict between the U.S. and Iran continues. President Trump told reporters in the Oval Office Friday that he doesn't think the military conflict is a war, adding that it's small potatoes because the U.S. has decimated Iran's military. An Amazon plane appears to have crashed on the runway at Miami International Airport today. The airport says a ground stop is in effect following the incident. There hasn't been any reported injuries yet. Pictures on social media show a large plume of black smoke around the alleged crash site. A second person has died at the Burning Man Festival in Nevada. The Burning Man Project said 60-year-old Craig Mann was found dead in his camp on Saturday afternoon. The cause of death remains unknown. This comes after a man in his mid-50s died after experiencing a medical emergency at the festival. His identity has not been released. The deaths come as the event dealt with another year of challenging weather, including rain that temporarily closed a main entrance to the festival grounds on Friday. Burning Man continues through September 7th. I'm Lisa Carton.
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3: The California Republican Party is accusing one of their ex-finance directors of stealing data on donors.
4: A lawsuit is being filed against Tiffany Qualls, accusing her of stealing sensitive donor and fundraising data to use in a planned legal retaliation suit against the party. Qualls, who was fired in June, allegedly forwarded at least 49 emails containing donor lists and finance plans to personal accounts, which the GOP claims violates her confidentiality agreement and constitutes trade secret theft. The party is seeking a court order for the data's return and legal fees. The dispute follows a separate ongoing lawsuit Qualls filed against her previous employer, a Nevada-based Republican consulting firm, alleging similar claims of discrimination and harassment. The lawsuit occurs during a period of financial and organizational struggle for the California GOP, which raised significantly less money than the state Democratic Party during the recent primary season.
3: That was Matt Pacini reporting. That's the latest. I'm Steve Cumming.
5: KABC Dependable Traffic. 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
6: Well, if you're heading north out of town on the 5, going through Castaic, keep in mind only one lane's going to be open. There's a crash and a fuel spill, so things are pretty backed up coming out of Santa Clarita and heading up past the 126. Also in Pomona on the 10 eastbound before Gary Avenue, watch out for a crash causing a sig alert there. Only the right lane is currently open, and things are backed up, pretty much stopped from Fairplex Drive. Also in Montrose on the 210 eastbound before the 2, watch out for a crash blocking the two left lanes there.
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2: 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I'm your host, Mark Larson. 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But before we begin, I'd like you to put on your thinking cap, all right? 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By one antioxidant measurement, it's 6,000 times more powerful than vitamin C. It's 800 times stronger than CoQ10. It can improve your depth perception. And millions of people in Japan use it every day to fight wrinkles and fine lines from the inside out. So what is it? What nutrient are we talking about? Well, Sherry Torkos is here to reveal the secret. She's a practicing pharmacist and author. She's written more than a dozen books on health, including the Canadian Encyclopedia of Natural Medicine. Welcome to the program, Sherry Torkos. Good to have you here.
3: Hey there, Mark. Thanks so much for having me. This secret nutrient that we're going to be talking about is called astaxanthin. Mm-hmm. And Reader's Digest, they featured it brilliantly in an article called The Latest It Antioxidant. Astaxanthin is a fountain of youth. As you mentioned, very popular in Japan, used mainstream for promoting beauty from within as a capsule. But here in North America, people just aren't as familiar with it. But listen to this. It has 60 human studies validating its efficacy. And as a pharmacist, this really caught my attention. And this nutrient is not something that you can get enough of in diet. It's found in salmon, but you'd really have to eat a lot of salmon, like 5 pounds, just to get a good daily dose.
2: Well, so as much as I do that. Yeah, I love salmon, but I'm not going that far. Sherry, I didn't know that there were 60-plus human clinical studies in this specific natural form of astaxanthin that happens to be in Purity's AstaFX formula. Talked about Japan. Now, this is a capsule. This particular astaxanthin is all the rage for skin health, as they've been finding in Japan. Very, very interesting on so many fronts here, right?
3: Yeah, for sure. I mean, astaxanthin at just a 4 milligram dose, and that's the clinical dose that is in Purity's AstaFX formula. Mm-hmm. It's clinically tested and shown to fight fine lines and wrinkles from the inside. And millions in Asia take it daily just for that. And I don't want to get too technical here, but just one human study that I'd like to mention to back up these benefits. They used the exact same dose and the type of astaxanthin that's in Purity's product, and they discovered significant benefits for skin hydration, skin texture, smoothness, elasticity, reduction of skin spots. And there was even a reduction of redness and an improvement in the evenness of skin tone. So we're talking about big beauty benefits, and it works from the inside out, which is fabulous. Men love it, women love it, and it's really catching on here in North America.
2: It sure is. It's a really impressive list of clinical benefits for beautifying skin from the inside out. No wonder they love it there in Japan, and now we're learning about it here. But Sherry, I know you like to say the wrinkle-reducing benefits and the skin tone benefits are just part of this. That's just kind of the cherry on the top. What do you mean by this?
3: Well, you know, I talk to a lot of people in the pharmacy every week. So I work as a pharmacist, and I also get a lot of friends and family and colleagues asking me about their health. And many people are, you know, in their 50s, 60s, 70s, and they really like the idea of a supplement that can help to improve the appearance of their skin. I mean, we all want beautiful, youthful skin. But for most people, this really isn't the key benefit. What's at the top of the list when you ask people, like, what do they most want to achieve in their health and their wellness? They want something that will help to promote muscle strength, and they want stamina. They want to be able to do the activities they enjoy: golf, tennis, hiking, playing with their kids and grandkids. And this is actually patented for muscle strength. You know, people want energy to fight fatigue. They want to feel sharp. They're also concerned about their vision. They want to keep their eyes healthy. People are concerned about heart health, circulation, immunity. Right. All of these areas, really, we're talking about staying healthy from the inside out. So, you know, when you think of it, the skin benefits are compelling, but to me, it's really just the cherry on the top.
2: Yeah, well, Sherry, you were saying that astaxanthin helps with endurance and performance against salmon loaded with astaxanthin. They perform these amazing feats of endurance. Astaxanthin is also found in high levels in the eyes of seagulls. Now, that's interesting. Humans bike faster when they supplement with a specific form of astaxanthin. So is there a common denominator in all of this, these kinds of bits of information?
3: Well,

0: here is really clear. Astaxanthin is a molecule that fuels healthy performance, energy, stamina, strength. That's what we see in nature, and that's what we see in humans, too. It's like if you're getting older and you want an edge for strength, for energy, for youthful skin, to fight wrinkles from the inside out, but also to promote endurance and healthy vision, this is what you take. You take this AstaFX formula with a clinical dose of the right type of astaxanthin, and you really feel it. By one measure of antioxidant activity called singlet oxygen quenching activity, astaxanthin is 800 times stronger than CoQ10. And this was published in 2007 in a journal called Carotenoid Science. Another study found that astaxanthin is 6,000 times stronger than vitamin C as an antioxidant, again, in its singlet oxygen scavenging capacity. So it's incredible.
1: Well, I know Purity has a free bottle of AstaFX, just two little liquid capsules a day. That's all you need. And we're going to give out a special 800 number in just a moment for our listeners to take advantage of the free bottle offer. But before we do that, Sherry, Purity uses this natural form of astaxanthin, not that synthetic, cheaper form like you find out there on the market. This is really important as well, correct?
0: Yeah, you definitely need to do your homework when choosing supplements. And that's what I did. AstaFX uses 4 milligrams of the world's most clinically researched natural form of astaxanthin called Astareal.
1: Sherry Tarkos, pharmacist and author, is with us here on the program. Sherry, we learned today that astaxanthin is 6,000 times more powerful by this one measurement of antioxidant activity when compared to vitamin C. This AstaFX has so much power. Purity has something like 100 plus unsolicited testimonials on their website, and I found a couple that I especially enjoy. If I could read a couple of those, I think this is very interesting, if it's okay with you.
0: Sure, I think it's great to share feedback from people that are really taking the product.
1: Yeah, here's one from Ava in Texas. She gives AstaFX 5 stars, and she writes, quote, "After taking AstaFX, my son was visiting us and said, 'Mom, you look youthful. I'm a Purity Products customer for the last 3 years and will never go back.'" That's from Ava. Here's one from Nina in Ottawa, Ontario. She's in the age group 45 to 54, gives it another 5-star review. She says this, quote, "Since taking AstaFX, I've felt so much better. My energy level, I would say, has gone from a 3 to a 10. How about that? She says, "So I feel energized whenever taking. My husband even noticed I no longer complain about housework. Well, I've talked about this amazing product to all my family and friends. I'm sure they see how well I look because I feel great from the inside out. I've even noticed my skin appears healthier, too. I feel like a fountain of youth." Now, that's pretty good stuff from actual customers who've been trying AstaFX. And, Sherry, you mentioned before we started the show, you've been taking this product for yourself. And I know, knowing you for some time, it's worked very well for you, hasn't it?
0: It has. You know, I've been taking it for about 2 years now, mm-hmm. and people are often surprised to hear that I'm 50. They tell me that I look more like I'm 35, which is nice to hear.
1: Yep. Mm-hmm.
0: I do eat healthy, and I exercise regularly, but I'm also a strong believer in the benefits of taking research-based supplements. And I take AstaFX every day to stay strong, healthy, to keep my energy levels up, and for my skin, I mean, I want to do everything I can to stay youthful and to keep my body sharp and also to prevent some of those issues that can arise as we age.
1: Great information with Sherry Tarkos. 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We'll give you the number and the special offer again at the end of the show in a few minutes, but lots to cover today. We'll get back to it here with Sherry Tarkos. Can you share with us a quick study or two to sort of back

0: this up. Highlight the science behind the elite astaxanthin that's found in AstaFX, because I know there are, what, dozens and dozens of studies. Maybe you can pull out and highlight a couple of your favorites.
1: Yeah, for sure. So Dr. Mark Miller, he's a PhD, a biomedical researcher, he explains it well, and he's talking here about how free radicals compromise and undermine function and cellular performance in the body. He says astaxanthin is simply superb at negating this, as evidenced by clinical trials showing improved performance and accelerated recovery. In fact, research published in the Journal of Medicine and Science in Sports and Exercise found that those who took 4 milligrams of astaxanthin daily over 28 days scored better cycling times with greater output than those who did not take it. So they biked faster. Mm-hmm. I mean, remember this, astaxanthin is one of the few fat-soluble antioxidants that can actually neutralize free radicals even at the site of the mitochondrial membrane. It's like cellular body armor protecting your cells, your joints, blood vessels, brain, heart, and organs on many levels.
0: That is impressive on so many levels. So much great information there. And I know this astaxanthin has about a dozen patents, too. I'm looking here. I see there's a patent for promoting eye health and reducing eye fatigue. There's a patent for inhibiting the expression of cytokines in cells, and a patent, get this, on composition for body fat reduction. There's one for improving muscle atrophy in older adults. Sherry, I'd like to be a little bit of a skeptic here. How can this one simple nutrient magically do all of this? How can this AstaFX give us so many benefits? I mean, really?
1: Yeah, I know. It sounds amazing, too good to be true, but it really is true. Many of the studies that I'm referencing here, they're available on PubMed. These are reputable clinical studies conducted by leading researchers around the world that really back the benefits of astaxanthin. By the way, muscle output is better with astaxanthin, too. And this comes from astaxanthin research published in the International Journal of Sports Nutrition, November 2000. This was another study done with cyclists. They took 4 milligrams of astaxanthin. It was a small study, but very positive, showing that cyclists improved their trial time by 2 minutes in a 20-kilometer bike race. I mean, that's a meaningful improvement in a race like this. And the researchers said that they also burned fat more efficiently, which makes sense. Based on this research, Purity can actually make the claim that AstaFX will promote and improve power output in your muscles. I mean, I tell people, AstaFX in, strength and power out. It's transformative if you like energy. And this was found in other studies too, like one that looked at hand grip strength.
0: Oh, so much great information. Now, Sherry, I want to share a couple more testimonials that caught my attention out of so many right there on the Purity website. Again, these are unsolicited. These are from real people. Here's one from Rick. He's a male, age 55 to 64, lives in Naples, Florida. He writes this: "What a great product AstaFX has been for me. After starting taking AstaFX, my workout and strength has increased as if I were in my 20s again. And I've only been on AstaFX for 2 months now. Can't wait to see the long-term effect. I look forward to taking AstaFX every morning for my afternoon workouts. I'll be taking this product for a long time." Here's Dee Dee. She's a female, age 45 to 54. She lives in Laurel Park, North Carolina. She writes this, quote, "I've been using AstaFX for a month now. I can see the difference in my energy level. I now have more energy, feel better since taking this product. I can actually see a difference in my skin as well. I'm a smoker who has smoking lines around my mouth, but the lines have diminished about 50%. Overall, I am so thrilled with my energy level. I love this product." Just a couple of samples from the real people who have responded on Purity's website. And Sherry, I'm looking at the list of patents again on this astaxanthin compound. This is where the science, the research backs up what we're talking about. This is just flat out amazing. And now, Sherry, a lot of people out there are going to think what I'm going to say here sounds a little bit odd. But you said before the show, this supplement may even help people drive a car better or use the computer more comfortably. I mean, come on, how does this happen?
1: It does sound funny, but AstaFX may actually help in these areas too. And here's why. One of the interesting things about astaxanthin is that it's a relative of vitamin A. And we know that vitamin A is good for our eyes, good for vision. Astaxanthin is too. Astaxanthin has actually been shown to fight oxidation in eye tissue. The scientists did a study where they found a 46% improvement in a measurement called depth perception. Now, depth perception, that's our ability to determine distances between objects, or basically to see in three dimensions. And researchers, they studied a handball team specifically looking at how quickly they could change focus.

0: focus. And guess what? The handball team that was supplementing with astaxanthin, they were able to improve their accuracy and improve their performance in the depth perception test. Other research has also shown that astaxanthin helps reduce eye fatigue. And, you know, when you're on a computer, that's a big deal. Everyone's on computers these days and for long periods of time, and it's hard on our eyes. And we know that if you're driving a car and it's late at night and your reaction time is slow, that's not good. Astaxanthin actually helps the eyes focus and refocus. Dr. Hecht, PhD, one of the leading researchers at AstaReal, says that the product actually helps your eyes be more resilient. You see better with it. Your eyes are healthier. I mean, who doesn't love those benefits?
1: Again, we're talking with pharmacist and health author Sherry Tarkos about our free bottle offer from Purity Products, talking about AstaFX. So much ground to cover. Sherry, I want to get back to the skin benefits and this issue of wrinkle reduction. Not as a cream or as a lotion, but as a capsule. You take it orally. This patent also covers this. You say this ingredient is proven to reduce wrinkles, and not just by a little. We're talking a dramatic amount. What's going on with this?
0: Yeah, I know. It's fascinating. A huge benefit. People want to look younger. I know I do. And I've noticed significant benefits since I've started taking it. But it's the science here that really shines. The whole concept of taking oral supplements to improve skin health. Relatively new concept here in North America, but in Japan, this is mainstream. Astaxanthin is already one of, if not the most successful ingredients in a new class of products called cosmeceuticals, or supplements that you take orally to enhance the cosmetic appearance of your skin. So listen to this. In one study, they gave 4 milligrams of astaxanthin, which, by the way, is the actual amount you get in Purity's AstaFX, and the skin benefits were dramatic. Within 6 weeks, every single person in the treatment group, 100% of participants in the study, reported that their skin had improved significantly. Everybody got results. Fine lines, hydration, elasticity, all improved. Listen to this. The participants experienced about 50% improvement in dryness, moisture, roughness, elasticity, fine lines, wrinkles, even age spots were significantly diminished. And this is literally in line with the best, the highest quality, and the most expensive topical products, the lotions and potions that we put on our skin. And again, AstaFX, it's exclusive to Purity Products.
1: 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Now, Sherry, for people who are just tuning in, one of the many highlights we covered earlier on today's program is just how revolutionary this special Purity Astaxanthin is for redefining aging skin. And astaxanthin works its magic inside the body in areas like endurance, stamina, energy. These are so many of the inside-out benefits that people will feel. And in fact, what will they feel when they start taking AstaFX?
0: So the reason you need to give this a try is because the benefits are real. The science is very compelling. Over 60 clinical studies and patents. I mean, the product is impressive and it really works. This is a product where you will actually see and feel the benefits after taking it a month or so. The cosmetic benefits for your skin, we just mentioned a minute ago, really incredible. I've been taking it myself and I see a huge difference. Others have noticed too. People are always saying to me, you know, what do you use on your skin? What are you taking? And, you know, I tell people what you put into your body is just as important important, if not more so, than what you apply to your skin. And think about the vision benefits, really unmatched by any other nutrient or supplement out there. It targets tired eyes, eye strain, and it helps improve eye focus and depth perception.

0: nutrition. It's great for circulation, energy, muscle strength, and endurance. You can literally boost your strength. As we age, this is crucial. It helps you enjoy life and stay in the game.
1: Mm-hmm.
0: And it can even help with recovery after exercise. Next, astaxanthin has the ability to fight fatigue and support mitochondrial function. So that means cellular energy and ATP support.
1: Now, Sherry, just a few moments left before we wrap up the program. I want to take a quick step back for a moment. I know we have this great free bottle offer today. We're talking AstaFX from Purity Products, and we'll get to that offer as we wrap up the program. Free bottle of AstaFX for all of our listeners. Again, it promotes healthy vision, skin, muscle, fights wrinkles like no other. And most of us have just never heard about all of this until today. So tell our listeners again how astaxanthin compares to other antioxidants or phytonutrients that are out there on the market right now, because this is truly unique, isn't it?
0: Well, you know, from an antioxidant perspective, the healthy aging perspective, astaxanthin is up to 6,000 times more potent than vitamin C in its singlet oxygen-quenching capacity. That should be enough to get everybody excited. There's really, you know, something in this for everybody. With AstaFX from Purity here, you get to see the amazing power of astaxanthin for yourself. It's the king of the carotenoids, and very few people are aware of its benefits, and I think millions are missing out on it because they just aren't aware of this incredible evidence-based nutraceutical.
1: And I know it may sound too good to be true for some people, Sherry. What do you say to any skeptics saying, come on, does it really do all of this?
0: Well, I'm a pharmacist, and in my training as a pharmacist, I'm trained to look at the science and to see what the science says. And the science on astaxanthin is very clear, backed by over 60 clinical studies, and many of these studies are accessible on PubMed, so you can check them out yourself. But the key takeaway is this. The benefits are real, the cosmetic benefits, the endurance benefits, the strength benefits, the vision benefits, circulation, cardio, the product really works. I mean, the science is so strong. I see the difference in how it makes my skin look and how I feel. I feel stronger, healthier, and I encourage folks to give this a try. With this free bottle offer from Purity, there's nothing to lose and so much to gain.
1: Such great information, wonderful show, and always good to talk with you, Sherry. Thank you so much for joining us today.
0: Thank you.
1: Sherry Tarkos, who's an author, she's a practicing pharmacist. 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
10: Rescue crews are on the scene of a cargo jet crash at Miami International Airport this afternoon. Wayne Rustin has the latest.
11: An Amazon cargo plane appears to have crashed on the runway at Miami International Airport. The airport says a ground stop is in effect following the incident. Pictures on social media show a large plume of black smoke around the alleged crash site.
10: The Boeing 767 is apparently owned by Amazon Prime Air and had originated in San Juan. The Federal Aviation Administration

0: It says the plane overran the runway after landing and struck a number of cars. Miami-Dade Fire Rescue says there are multiple injuries. U.S. envoys Steve Witkoff and Jared Kushner say they're very encouraged by an initial round of peace talks in Moscow and Kyiv. The two made the comment following discussions with Ukrainian leader Volodymyr Zelensky in Kyiv today after holding talks with Russian President Vladimir Putin at the Kremlin. Witkoff called the discussions substantive and important. Neither gave details on the specifics of any proposal to end the conflict. The Trump administration is asking the Supreme Court to temporarily allow new mail-in voting rules. The emergency appeal filed on Sunday comes after a judge ruled on Friday that the administration's planned restrictions on mail voting are likely illegal and should not take effect before the midterm elections. The judge had already issued a temporary ruling blocking the U.S. Postal Service from moving forward with the new rules. It's the third time the White House has asked the highest court to intervene. Hawaii is bracing for heavy rain and coastal flooding as a major hurricane tracks closer to the islands. At last check, Hurricane Lowell was packing top winds of 125 miles per hour and about 600 miles southwest of Honolulu. The National Hurricane Center says Lowell is expected to turn to the northeast before it passes to the west of the Hawaiian Islands on Monday night. And week one of the college football season is continuing today after a full slate of games yesterday. I'm Lisa Carton.
1: 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KABC.
2: California girls sports advocates say they're not giving up after a federal judge dismissed their trans athlete case.
3: A federal judge dismissed a Department of Justice lawsuit challenging California's policies that allow transgender athletes to compete on girls' school sports teams. The dismissal was based on a procedural technicality, not the core issue of fairness. The judge ruled that the federal government failed to give California explicit prior notice before threatening to withhold $44 billion in education funds. The court did not rule on the central Title IX question of whether allowing biological males in girls' sports is lawful or fair. Girls' sports advocates are vowing to continue fighting, calling the dismissal a, quote, courtroom technicality that doesn't resolve the biological fairness debate. For the time being, California's policies remain in place. Matt Pacini, KFBK, Sacramento's News Radio.
2: That's the latest. I'm Steve Cumming.
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5: Good afternoon. Lots going on out there still. Northbound 5 from Santa Clarita up to Castaic. You got some backups due to an earlier diesel fuel spill. The Sigler's still in place while they clean things up there. Also in Glendale, 134 westbound before Glendale Avenue. The carpool and left lanes are closed with an accident, taking things up and stopping traffic back to Colorado Boulevard. Pomona, 10 eastbound at 71. We've got the carpool lane blocked there with a crash. There was a traffic break that was running before. That has been released. It's still stop and go from Via Verde.
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5: 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It's called NTD Evening News.
4: What?
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2: One of the things I love most about Southern California is discovering communities that are doing things the right way. And Montebello is one of those places. So when you're looking for a great place to live, raise a family, start a business, or simply visit and explore, Montebello is a city worth getting to know.
3: And then the multi, to make everything work just right wasn't easy. But then the benefits are so great. Let's go to this recent study. This is a recent large randomized study. This is on multivitamins.
4: This would be interesting. Right here.
3: The multivitamin they used isn't half the multi we're talking about right now. So this is a randomized, double-blind, placebo-controlled study performed by researcher Steve from Wake Forest University School of Medicine in collaboration with Brigham and Women's Hospital in Boston. That's an affiliate of Harvard. So very high-end study. 2,262 older men and women, average age 72. This was published in September 2022, so very recent.
4: Yeah.
3: What the researchers found was nothing less than shocking. They did this study over 3 years. They gave them cognitive tests at baseline. So that's thinking tests. How is this person thinking? Okay. Everybody was normal cognitively when the test began. Mm-hmm. Now, 3 years later, they redid the cognitive test. Some were on placebo, of course. Some were on the multi. The multivitamin slowed cognitive decline, Steve, by 60%.
4: No way.
3: You would have thought this would have been trumpeted from the hilltops, but you know what? The media, they love to come out and pan vitamins. So, God forbid, a study comes out that doesn't show the vitamin did an amazing job. That's big headlines. Yeah. But this, 60. This is major, and it's from Harvard. It's from Wake Forest, Brigham Young Hospital. It cut down cognitive decline by 60%. So that's just outstanding.
4: That's
3: Let me
4: amazing.
3: Tell you something. The multi we're talking about here, the super pill, is order of magnitudes better. You know, just the nutrients are better. So you asked me about ginkgo before.
4: Yes.
3: So when you combine a multi with ginkgo biloba, which has wonderful support for the brain, along with krill oil and fish oil, incredible support for the brain, B vitamins, so important for the brain. And then you add our elite lutein, which has tons of brain benefits, along with skin benefits and eye benefits. This becomes just an outstanding brain formula, on top of it being great for the heart and energy. The first thing people are going to notice is energy. But this is going to work. This is protecting your brain. We all want to age gracefully. The super pill is going to help you do just that.
4: You mentioned something a while ago, why it took a year to develop this. Purity Products has been around for 25 plus years now, so they don't do anything halfway. I mean, you put the components together, and you want to make sure that it works. And when it does, you want to tell people about it. Just like the super pill, it can deliver a multiple mode of action that goes way beyond just a basic multivitamin. And it boils down to what you like to call a difference maker in nutritional technologies. If you can, explain the savings here and why this is so advanced. Because I know savings is so important for so many people out there.
3: Wow, that is like such a great point. Because, you know, people used to complain about the sheer amount of stuff I would give them, right? Mm. They were also rolling their eyes at my receptionist when she gives them the number for the cost of it. Because if you're talking about, if you go out and buy a very top quality multivitamin, and then you're going to get some krill oil and some fish oil, and you're going to get CoQ10, and the top selling CoQ10 brand is 100 milligrams. We have 100 milligrams right here. Mm-hmm. You're going to get an eye formula with 10 milligrams of a very good lutein, and you're going to get a vitamin D formula and maybe a high-end B12.
4: Yeah.
3: I don't see you doing it for less than $200. And you know, the fact that since you're bringing up money, the fact that Purity is letting folks try a full 1 month supply of this for $9.95, I mean, that is really, you know why they do it, Steve?
4: Why?
3: Because they want people to try it. They know this is a superior product. Once people see, wow, this is really a lot better than what I was taking, they're going to want to continue.
4: You know, I think this is a good time to clarify how Purity can claim things like better joint comfort in just 7 days with a Purity Super Pill. Because, hey, let's be honest here. I mean, you can't get this benefit from a regular multi out.

0: there. It just doesn't exist. Characterize why adding the omega-3s to Purity Super Pill really leverages the science of these omega-3s from krill to reduce joint pain from exercise and activity in just 7 days.
1: This is a great study. This is double-blind, placebo-controlled out of the Journal of the American College of Nutrition. And Steve, this was done on only 300 milligrams of krill oil. It was a high-end krill oil, but it's 300 milligrams. Mm-hmm. We use 500 milligrams of krill oil, and we use something called phospho-boost krill oil. So what have they done here? They've taken out more of the sea salts, and by doing that, they concentrate up the omega-3s and the phospholipids. And this is a really, really good krill oil. So you're going to get this benefit and then some. So in this study, in just 7 days, the folks that had knee discomfort, and I think these folks, if I remember correctly, were in their 50s. In just 7 days, Steve, they were 28% more comfortable.
0: Wow.
1: And they didn't do anything different. They weren't exercising or using PT or taking NSAIDs. They added krill oil.
0: Right.
1: In 30 days, they were 38% more comfortable. Now, researchers didn't stop there. They checked their joint flexibility, their joint functionality, all improved. On top of that, they measured something called C-reactive protein, which is a marker of inflammation, and we want to see that go down. And in this study, the folks on krill oil, C-reactive protein moved nicely in the right direction, showing that not only were people more comfortable, more functional, but their blood levels of this substance, C-reactive protein, were improved. So all around, tremendous benefit. This happened in 7 days. So I can say unequivocally that if you have joint discomfort, especially knee joint discomfort, because that's what this study was on, just krill oil seems to work just wonderful for making people more comfortable. So if you get this Purity Super Pill and you have the common aches and pains that come along with aging or overuse or being a weekend warrior, once you start to use this for about 7 days, you should feel more comfortable.
0: Well, this is a win-win because if you take something that's going to make you feel better, going to make your joints feel better, you're going to want to exercise and have more activity on top of that. So
1: that's universal. Yeah. When I'm a chiropractor, so I see that all the time. They come in here, they're complaining, I can't exercise, I can't play golf, I can't play tennis, hiking's not comfortable anymore, I can't play with the grandkids, everything hurts. And I start adjusting them. And once they feel better, they get back to doing the things they want to do. So yes, any therapy, any intervention that's going to help folks feel more comfortable tends to make them happier. And when you're happier and you're more comfortable, what do? You want to get back to your life, whether it's tennis or golf or hiking or playing with the grandkids or shopping or just doing more things.
0: And I think, Dr. Levin, this is a perfect time to remind our listeners about the great news here in this special offer. 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

0: 1-800-873-1765. I'll give out that number here in just a couple of minutes. Let's bring Dr. Neil Levin back online here with us. And as you're talking, I'm sitting here hearing this cash register going off. If I was to go out and swallow all 15 to 20 vitamin pills a day with somewhere between $200 and $300 a month, you've gone through this whole litany of things. But one of the things that you haven't mentioned just yet, you've checked off literally all of the boxes here, but you insisted that Purity include 100 milligrams of coenzyme Q10 in this formula. Now, that's for energy, right?
1: Yeah. Now, if you go to the average, I don't know, big box store, club store, the best-selling CoQ10 has 100 milligrams of CoQ10. That's a good amount of CoQ10. Mm-hmm. So we have 100 milligrams of CoQ10. Now, why is CoQ10 important anyway? Think of CoQ10 as like your battery charger.
0: Okay.
1: When you eat some food, whether it's fat, carbohydrates, protein, the body takes those, it absorbs them, it brings them to the cells. Once in the cells, it gets into the mitochondria. And those are your little blast furnaces. That's where you turn food into cellular energy. Well, one of the linchpins to turn food into cellular energy is CoQ10. Mm-hmm. You need lots of CoQ10 to effectively make your food into cellular energy. Now, when you were 20, Steve, you made oodles of CoQ10. By the time you're 70, that number is cut in half. So when you look at a 70-year-old, they're not really moving like a 20-year-old, right? So but the question becomes, can you by orally ingesting CoQ10 in supplement form, bump your levels back up? And the answer is yes. But CoQ10, it's absorbable, but when you take it with krill oil, it goes up. So maybe 4 or 5 times better absorbed.
0: Nice.
1: And that's what we have it. We have in this krill oil, fish oil matrix. Now, one other point in CoQ10, for those out there listening that take a statin drug. And, you know, a ton of folks over 50 are on statins. They're one of the best-selling drugs out there. And we're not going to pass judgment on statins here. But the point is, if you're using a statin to lower your cholesterol because your doctor told you to, one of the side effects of statins is myalgias, is muscle pain, is discomfort. I see this all the time as a chiropractor. Mm-hmm. Folks come in and they tell me about that. It's widely held belief is that one of the reasons people get these myalgias, these muscle aches and pains from statins, is because it lowers your CoQ10 even more. So if you're taking a statin, it's going to lower your CoQ10. So if you're on statins, you absolutely want a multi that has CoQ10. You want to get that CoQ10 in there. The point is, isn't it nice to know when you're taking the super pill, this also becomes your CoQ10 formula in a very absorbable omega-3 matrix.
0: Exactly. And I'm so glad you addressed that because the energy factor in this is so vitally important. If you just join us, we're talking to Dr. Neil Levin with Purity Products. You know, one of the many ingredients in here that is a clinically validated nutrient is called lutein. So, I mean, when you consider how much is in the Purity Super Pill multivitamin, Dr. Levin, Purity Super Pill, I would say, 40 times more here? Is that right? That's a big deal.
1: Well, it's funny that you say that because I was just looking at the supplement facts panel on the leading multi just now when you started asking me this question, mm-hmm. and they have 0.25 milligram.
0: Wow.
1: We have 10 milligrams.
0: 10.
1: So yes, that's 40 times. That's the difference.
0: Huge.
1: So we have 40 times more lutein, and it's a very special lutein. It's called LuteMax 2020. Lots and lots of studies. Yes, it comes from marigold flowers. Mm-hmm. Yes, it's clinically tested. It's a top lutein in terms of research. And the research is plain. The benefits for vision are amazing. So LuteMax 2020 improves contrast sensitivity. It improves glare threshold. So if you're driving at night and you know that glare that they can hit you in the eyes, that bothersome glare,
0: oh, yeah.
1: This protects the eyes. It protects the eyes from blue light. Blue light is a very big problem. Like if you're looking at your computer, like I am right now, mm-hmm. it's shining blue light in your eyes. Your cell phone, when you're outside, you get a lot of blue. You've heard of blue blockers.
0: Yes.
1: Those sunglasses, one of the things they do is block blue light. Too much blue light puts the kibosh on your sleep. So you're watching some TV or you're playing on your computer or your worst case scenario, you're bringing your cell phone to bed with you and looking at that, that's going to trash your melatonin and make it hard to sleep.
0: Yep.
1: Well, if you have enough lutein, it's almost like an internal blue blocker. It's protecting you from blue light. You take lutein and it helps make your skin look beautiful. So Yeah, this formula is

0: just amazing. It's just three pills. They're soft gels, so they slide right down, easy to swallow, and you're getting a month supply from Purity for $9.95.
1: Dr. Neil Levin, let's have some fun here. I want to go to the mailbag. 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We're going to do it in rapid-fire question format, so it's going to be super quick. The FAQs, so to speak. I'll ask the questions. 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Is the super pill easy to take?
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1: Does the super pill have enough vitamin D? 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
0: 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We put a full 2,000 international units of a very absorbable vitamin D right in here, vitamin D3. This is your vitamin D formula.
1: Can the super pill help promote my brain function?
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1: All right, here's a good one. 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
1: All right, I have issues with my knees and my joints. 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
0: In 7 days, Steve, we went over it a little while ago, American College of Clinical Nutrition. In just 7 days, the folks with knee joint discomfort were 28% more comfortable. In 30 days, they were 38% more comfortable. So yeah, knees, I found in my practice, this is the kind of formula that just pretty much is very joint friendly.
1: All right, considering what we know about Purity Super Pill here, do you have any testimonials that you can share?
0: Oh yeah, this guy's got a fun name, Bebop from Lehigh Valley, Pennsylvania. He's in the age 55 to 64 bracket, rates at 5 stars. He says, best multi. I'm so happy switching to the Purity Super Pill.
1: Wow.
0: Good mix of vitamins, krill and fish oil and CoQ10. Easy to take. I feel better after just a couple of weeks.
1: Give me another one.
0: One nickname, April from Mesa, Arizona. She says, amazing. I'm 65 years old. I feel like I'm in my 30s. People say I look like I'm in my 40s. The Super Pill makes me feel amazing. I love all the Purity products.
1: All right, one more.
0: Here. Sean T. He says, so much in one pill, excellent quality. It's easier to take just one pill instead of several, definitely a plus. I don't have time to count out pills every day, every week. Take one of these and you're good to go. I could tell an immediate difference while on this product. More energy, less health issues, highly recommend. I have a few more here, but we can leave it there because I can tell you firsthand, my patients love this product. This is vitamin taking made easy. If you hate having all those bottles, if you hate taking 15 or 20 pills, this is your omega-3, your multivitamin, your vitamin D, your CoQ10, your I formula, your D formula, your B12 formula, all rolled into one. Amazing value, easy to take, very, very high end. So yeah, this is one of those, once people start on this, they want to continue. This is a great nutrient. And again, for $9.95, absolutely give this a try.
1: Dr. Neil Levin, we've run out of time. I better go and give out that number.
0: Time always flies by, Steve. Thanks for having me.
1: All right, I've got some great news. 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
3: One of the things I love most about Southern California is discovering communities that are doing things the right way. 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
4: Prices are going to move meaningfully lower. On Sunday, AAA reported the average price for a gallon of regular unleaded sits at about $4.14. Utah Governor Spencer Cox is calling for the political rhetoric to be turned down. Cox spoke to ABC's This Week as the one-year anniversary approaches of the fatal shooting of conservative activist Charlie Kirk at Utah Valley University.
5: I think this is kind of a cop-out that we take as Americans, where we can just blame a person or our political leaders for this.
4: Cox said 70% of the country doesn't like where we are right now, adding that they're tired of the contempt and they're desperate for something better. The governor also reflected on the fatal shooting of Kirk, calling it a moment he can't get out of his mind. And prosecutors in the Lindsey Clancy murder trial are expected to decide soon if they want to try the case again after a mistrial was declared. A status hearing is set for September 29th. The jury was unable to reach a unanimous decision on Friday in the Massachusetts trial of a woman who admitted to killing her three children but pleaded not guilty due to postpartum psychosis. Lindsey Clancy will be held at a psychiatric hospital while prosecutors weigh their options. I'm Mark Mayfield.
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7: Heading to the beach, a word of caution from Tammy Trujillo.
8: Hurricane Maria is churning in the waters southwest of Baja California and moving away, but it's still expected to send large waves to our coastline and create dangerous surf and rip currents. A high surf and coastal flood advisory are in effect until 11 o'clock Tuesday night, with waves of 5 to 8 feet expected along south-facing shores. Forecasters are predicting a moderate risk of coastal flooding in Long Beach's Alamitos Peninsula, Malibu, and possibly other areas. Inexperienced swimmers are being urged to stay out of the water until the storm passes.
7: A 3.2 earthquake struck Compton at 12:10 a.m. No damage or injuries reported. Spider-Man Brand New Day still tops at the box office, grossing $18 million this weekend. Week one of the NFL schedule, the Rams and Niners meet in Melbourne Thursday night. 1 week from today, the Chargers entertain the Cardinals. Those are the headlines. I'm Bill Herenda.
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10: On the 5 northbound, heading through Castaic, out of town, it's backed up from Santa Clarita due to an earlier diesel fuel spill, so it's going to be an extra half hour or so to get through all that. In Long Beach, 405 northbound at Lakewood, that crash cleared. In Mid-City on the 10 westbound, it's a SIG alert now, right there at National Boulevard due to a crash taking up the right lane. It's stop and go from Fairfax. And in Eagle Rock on the 134 eastbound before the 2, we got a crash on the right shoulder there. And in Agoura Hills on the 101 southbound before Chesbro, watch out for a stall blocking the second lane from the left.
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14: What?
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14: Is it local news?
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13: Phil writes in at johnnydontlikeshow@gmail.com. Even San Francisco has an airport train as well as BART and Muni right to the terminals. We now have two LA Metro lines that don't stop anywhere near the LAX terminals.
14: It's so stupid.
13: It is the worst designed airport in the worst designed city in the world. 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And we're also broadcasting live on YouTube. Go to our website, johnnydontlike.com. You can watch the show. You can also just listen to it and not watch it, but you get a crystal clear feed. You're going to have fun with us. We're here until 3 o'clock. You've got the chat room you can play around in. Hit that like button so YouTube recommends us to new people. It's happening every single day. 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We're here till 3.
14: You know what's weird about the airport situation in Southern California? As bad as LAX is, and it is awful, our regional airports are some of the best in the nation. Long Beach Airport is beautiful. John Wayne Airport is fantastic. Ontario, you know, they used Ontario in Dexter.
13: Oh, wow.
14: When they had the airport scenes. Palm Springs, Santa Barbara. These regional airports that we have are phenomenal. And it's so funny because I know people who fly a lot, and these are people who used to drive to LAX to get a direct flight to wherever it is that they're going to. Now, so many of them just use the regional airports for the good experience, and they just connect in some other city to their final destination.
13: Well, and the demand is there to go anywhere but LAX. It was a game changer where now there are direct flights from Burbank to Honolulu. You can fly to Hawaii and not have to deal with LAX.
14: I think you can go to Hawaii to multiple islands from Ontario Airport, too.
13: That's fantastic. This is a true story. My brother, who lives in Orange County, really loves Japan. He's been to Tokyo a few times. The last time, because he hates LAX so much, he flew from John Wayne to SFO and then SFO to Tokyo.
14: 800-222-5222 is the telephone number. 1-800-222-5222. Coming up later on in the program, we're going to be joined by Chuck Todd, formerly of Meet the Press. He's going to talk to us about Gavin Newsom's presidential hopes and many other topics. But first, we have an update for you on disgraced former Oakland mayor, Wen Shang-Yi Tao.
15: That's right. I like that. That was amazing.
13: Shang-Yi went to court, and Shang-Yi's lawyers argued that the piles and piles and piles and piles of evidence against her and the Dong family are just too much to bear. And the court said, all right, you have a point. This trial can't go on for 6 months. Instead of 600 pieces of evidence, prosecutors, you're limited to about 500. So for an update, on the trial that is approaching very soon, near the end of October, and we are actively trying to

0: to find a venue where we can do either a broadcast of this show or a podcast, if that's cheaper for the sponsor, to go to Oakland and be there for the trial. How fun would that be? Let's get an update from, you guessed it, ABC 7 and Dan Noyes.
1: Key players in a City Hall corruption and bribery scandal involving former Oakland Mayor Sheng Tao were back in court today. And we're now getting a better idea of the timeline for the looming trial. Good evening. Thank you for joining us. I'm Dan Ashley.
2: And I'm Anna Dates. It was a grueling 3 hours in federal court today for the FBI case against former Oakland Mayor Sheng Tao and others.
1: Yeah, the prosecution and defense arguing over what and how much of evidence the jury should see and hear.
2: ABC said,
0: how many blackmail videos can they show that Andy Dong has of other politicians?
3: Well, that's part of what Sheng wants thrown out. Sheng does not want to see video after video after video of politicians having sex with prostitutes in Vietnam.
0: Now, I don't remember if it's from this rap or it's one of the other ones that I was listening to over the weekend, but here's a fun little juicy tidbit about our girl Shangi.
4: Absolutely, absolutely.
0: So when the delegation goes to Vietnam and Brian Acevedo gets the gentleman's massage and starts talking about it on tape with the Dong family, and that story starts to get questions from a reporter, apparently it was Shang who told the Dongs to bribe the reporter to kill the story.
3: Boy, she's just a fountain of good ideas.
5: You may be frightened, and I know how you feel.
0: Oh, Shangi. No one would ever have it. It would have to be custom made, but I would love a Sheng Tao bobblehead.
2: An Eyewitness News reporter Dan Noyes is here with the latest on the trial that's set to start in just 2 months.
0: We got to get Dan Noyes on the show. He's a legend.
3: Oh, yeah.
6: Dan, there is so much evidence in this case. Secret cell phone videos, text messages, massive...
0: There's my girl.
3: I'm telling you. If you zoom in on her face, she looks a little slow.
5: Yes, they do. Yes, they do.
0: I mean, I'm only going to judge her based on her performance. She sure sounded a little slow when she was running those press conferences.
7: And we still got our Oakland A's, baby.
0: No, you don't.
6: Computer files and more. The judge thought they could get the trial done in 5 weeks, but now it's looking more like six.
0: All right, we may need to get an extended stay contract and stay up there for a while.
3: And this is why you need to go to jury duty, kids.
8: David Duong, the owner of the recycling company serving Oakland and parts of San Jose, California Waste Solutions, walked into federal court with his son, Andy, seeing the mountain of evidence against them.
0: Andy, and this is true, Hung Dong.
3: He has the Kim Jong-un haircut. Have you noticed that?
0: I do notice that. And he has selfies with every prominent politician in California, including Bob Bonta, including Adam Schiff, and including Gavin Newsom. And any association with the Dongs and Gavin Newsom makes you wonder what kind of pressure led Gavin to make the incomprehensible decision to appoint Bobbert Bonta as attorney general. Did the Dongs have something to do with that?
3: So what do you think he does? You think he sits down in the barber's chair and he goes, give me the Kim Jong-un? Because, you know, during the 90s, a lot of women sat down at the beauty parlor and they go, make me look like Rachel from Friends. And then under their breath, the beautician goes, all right, I'll go get the wand. But I wonder if he sits down in that chair and he's holding the newspaper and he says, make me look like this.
8: They're accused of engaging in a bribery and corruption scheme with former Mayor Sheng Tao and her partner, Andre Jones.
0: Andre is an older guy. That is the strangest relationship. Sheng's long-term boyfriend, which one of the things that was discovered in some of the evidence that's now been released is that Shangi has lied about his fake jobs for a long time, including lying on a loan document on a rental document to get a place that her boyfriend Andre was paid $150,000 by her sister's pot consulting firm, which was not true.
3: Her boyfriend Andre dresses like the Doctor of Style slick.
0: And let's not forget the story surrounding Sheng's inauguration, where Andre shows up with his ex to her party as a power move. And this guy was the guy going to every single person at that party and asking, all right, so what commission position do you want?

0: The prosecution introduced a list of more than 1,700 exhibits.
1: But and if you look at the video that we're playing from ABC 7 in the Bay, the exhibits list is picture from Andy Dong's phone, picture from Andy Dong's phone, video from Andy Dong's phone.
2: And just to be clear, according to the allegations, this is all compromat. This is all images and videos of politicians receiving gentlemen's massages, talking about their gentlemen's massages, and potentially other sex acts involving prostitutes.
0: Today, Judge Obama.
1: It's interesting that I feel like this story should be getting more national attention than it does, because this whole situation here with the Dongs, outside of the underage element of it, this is a West Coast Epstein.
2: Does he have anything else on his phone other than pictures and videos of politicians having sex?
1: I was waiting for somebody in the chat to bring up your haircut, and it's happened.
2: I'm wearing a hat today.
0: Just told them to pare it down to 300. She later eased up and allowed 500 items.
3: Does that surprise you that she's going to limit them that much?
4: Well, the court has to recognize that this trial can't go on forever.
1: Oh, we wish it could.
2: Okay. When you're on jury duty, for those of you who have done this before, and I did it in a sex abuse case, what they do, part of what each side tries to do is manipulate you. And they do different things to try to manipulate you. One of the things that the prosecution did to us was they tried to gross us out 24/7. Because the more uncomfortable they made you, the more likely they thought you would vote to convict. And so they take a gross thing that happened and they talk about it over and over and over again. And they describe it in great detail. And then they'll stop with the question and then they go, okay, when you moved your right leg, tell me about, and they get into it.
1: My goodness.
2: I wonder if they're going to take all of these sex tapes involving the politicians and play them for the jury one after another, after another, after another. And it's just going to be this pornographic theater that goes on in that courtroom for 7 weeks.
1: You also have to wonder if the defense is going to employ a similar strategy in that, you know, if you're Shang, maybe you try to say that this is malicious prosecution, that there she was just a patsy. Imagine you get Shangy on the stand in great detail talking about when the FBI raided her home.
2: Oh, well, if they have sex tapes, though, that's what they're going to do that's going to get the jury's attention. Her having her home raided when she was in the nude, unless they show the body cam footage, the jury's not going to bat an eye at that. But when they show a gross video or when they show a gross photograph, at least when I was on the jury, what they do is they put it on a projector and they put it on the screen. And then in this courtroom, it's like one of those new movie theaters where they put it on all the walls too. So you try to turn your head so you don't have to look at it, and then it's on the wall. And then you turn your head the other way, and it's on that wall, too.
0: Former prosecutor Stephen Clark is now a legal analyst.
4: What the court is saying to the government is this evidence needs to be pared down. Go back to the drawing board. Come back with a more realistic evidence list, as well as potential witness list.
1: But there's so much blackmail on the phone. How do you choose?
2: Well, what the judge will say is we don't need to see every single sex tape. Just show them 5 or 6. They'll get the point.
0: The Wongs had a side business, Evolutionary Homes, that turned shipping containers into shelter for the homeless. The accused of bribing Tao and giving her partner a no-show job and promising a percentage of every $300,000 container home purchased by the city of Oakland.
1: And by the way, you know, this is a bigger story as to a lot of these tiny home projects, modular home projects. Remember when Gavin Newsom announced that he was spending a whole bunch of money buying thousands and thousands of tiny homes that never actually got built? There is so much grift in housing for the homeless. This is maybe the most brazen one, but there's these kinds of deals all the time, and you have to wonder who gets these contracts, because you think about it, California Waste Solutions is a trash company. What do they know about turning shipping containers into shelters? But it didn't matter because they had corrupt politicians, Shangy being one, Brian Acevedo being others, maybe the Bontas as well, saying, sure, it costs $300,000 for a shipping container homeless shelter.
2: I'm all for

0: are putting the homeless in shipping containers as long as they end up on a boat that's going to China.
1: The Duong's partner in Evolutionary Homes, Mario Juarez, already pled guilty in the case and will testify for the prosecution, as will former San Leandro council member Brian Azevedo.
0: Why are they all dressed like gang members? Have you noticed that?
2: East Bay politics is fascinating, kids.
1: I interviewed him last year.
2: Oh, you know, there's no way Dan Noyes does an update with this without playing the greatest tape in the history of this entire story. Brian Acevedo being like, I don't know nothing. I didn't have any gentleman's massage. What are you talking about?
1: Before his indictment in the federal...
2: This is like rule number one, why you, if you are accused of a crime, you do not do an interview.
1: Corruption and bribery case. Was there some arrangement between you and the DeWongs in terms of we'll give you a percentage if you sell X number of units?
3: I don't remember nothing, no.
0: All right, speaking of people who are slow.
2: Yeah, that was the moment where Brian Acevedo realized he's going to jail.
1: Now he's admitted accepting a $2,000 bribe and conspiring to help the DeWongs sell the container homes to the city they never did. Also today, the judge ruled that cell phone videos referring to reported sexual activity by Azevedo and others during a DeWong-sponsored trade mission to Vietnam will not be part of this case.
2: Oh, no!
0: I wonder if Danny Glover got any of those massages.
2: Allegedly, he was on this trip as well.
4: The salacious nature of some of this evidence has a chance of having a spillover effect on the defendants that don't have anything to do with it.
1: The judge did allow the defense to exclude evidence that Sheng Tao and her partner, Andre Jones, falsified a lease for the Oakland Hills home by faking his current employment and salary.
2: Wait, why would they hide that evidence? It shows a trail and a track record and a pattern of faking jobs for Andre.
0: Okay, in Sheng's defense for a moment, and I don't do this too often, but I'm going to do it here. If she's being accused of a crime where she can go to prison for over 90 years, because that's what we're talking about, correct?
2: That if it's not going to be 90 years, but if you added up all the charges and she was convicted on every single one, it could be.
0: Okay, so you've got very serious charges coming at you that could impact you for the rest of your life. In that trial, it is going to prejudice the jury against you if you spend day after day after day after day showing them videos of people other than you having sex that they found on Andy Dong's phone.
5: That, you know,
2: Space Dreamer 9000 writes in on the chat, don't forget that Mario Juarez was also shot by someone named Ramos Ramos. Oh, you mean Hermelindo Ramos Ramos, who apparently was a hitman hired by the Dongs to take out Mario Juarez, who I believe is still in some kind of protective custody.
0: Allegedly. All of this is alleged.
1: Now, Judge Gonzalez Rogers is asking all sides in the case to meet and confer to streamline the evidence to be heard on their own before she gets further involved. Dan Hama.
6: And the trial again in about 2 months' time?
1: Exactly. About 2 months and about 6 weeks, it's looking like.
6: Wow. Okay. Yeah. Thank you, Dan. Thanks, guys.
2: It's going to be a real fun Q4 for us. That is the latest update on this trial. Now, Johnny, this week, we're going to do a very special accountability podcast all about this corruption that's been going on in Oakland, and we'll be joined by our buddy Seneca Scott, who knows more than anybody about the corruption that's been going on with Shangi, the Dongs, and Bob Bonta.
0: Now, I know that sometimes they put cameras in the courtroom. I don't think you can do that here, because this trial is going to be rated triple X. If they're spending all of their time right now fighting over whether or not the sex tapes can be played in front of the jury.
2: It's a federal case, and I believe, according to our buddy Royal Oaks, I don't think you can do cameras in the courtroom in federal trials. But there is going to be a courtroom artist, and someone's going to be sketching Shang and the Dongs, and I would imagine sketching the videos.
0: What a world. What a world.
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10: 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In a retro move, you may be able to say goodbye to loved ones at the gate or just watch planes take off. Here's Jim Forbes.
11: The program, which launched this week, is called Gateside by TSA PreCheck, and it allows current and former PreCheck members with known traveler numbers to go through airport security even when they're not traveling. The pilot launch is for 13 airports, including LAX and San Diego International, with expanded access in the coming months, according to TSA. People who want to use Gateside will need to apply each time on the TSA PreCheck website. 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
10: And more nostalgia, I Love Lucy, the comedy, receiving the Television Academy's inaugural Legacy Award today. Those are the headlines. I'm Bill Horrenda.
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14: It's Wild Wild West out here. Dun, dun, dun, dun,
9: dun, dun, dun, dun, dun. It's the California crime blotter with John
14: and Randy.
7: And Randy, this edition of the blotter takes us to Bellflower,
10: where a liquor store got looted during a street takeover, because of course it did. 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
15: Other top story tonight. For the second straight weekend, street takeovers turned to store looting in LA County.
16: CBS LA's Brittany Ehrman live in Bellflower with the market ransacked and facing $30,000 in damages. Brittany?
10: $30,000 in damages to a family-run liquor store in Bellflower?
7: 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Drive a car through the wall?
10: Well, let's find out.
17: Yeah, Gio and Leslie, and this is the market we're talking about, AZ Market. That's where

0: Suspects went in and ransacked the entire place, and you can see just how close the intersection is. That's where the street takeover happened, and residents tell me it's getting out of hand. Now with these takeovers spilling over into nearby businesses, residents say more needs to be done to stop that chaos.
1: We're not doing anything to stop this. It happens every single weekend in Los Angeles County. Okay, they are showing a video of what the convenience store mini mart looks like after. It looks like a tornado went through it.
2: Yeah, this looks like post-Hurricane Andrew.
0: Broken glass, knocked over shelves, and a store left in disarray. That's what workers at A to Z Market in Bellflower were left to clean up on Saturday after dozens of people ransacked the business during a street takeover.
1: I think they stole all the cigarettes, too.
2: They did, and I don't know why they left the Twix bars. That's the best thing he's got.
1: Well, at least if LA County Sheriff's deputies can't catch these little bastards, they're all going to get lung cancer eventually.
0: Los Angeles County deputies estimate nearly $30,000 in damage.
3: Glass is broken and everything got stolen.
0: Residents witnessed the damage at the market the next day.
3: Pretty concerning. We haven't seen this in a while.
0: Deputies say they responded to Bellflower Boulevard near Somerset around 3:30 Saturday morning. When they arrived, they found a massive street takeover with more than 100 vehicles blocking the intersection.
1: And this is part of the strategy, outnumber the police response, because they, for their own safety, they can't even try to shut it down.
2: Here's how unsafe it is. Cops will not show up to an event that's called donuts.
1: Pretty good.
0: Surveillance video shows three suspects using power tools to break through the store's front window and cut the lock on a security gate.
1: Yeah, because if you see, this is, you know, not a great part of town. This is a mini mart that has security gates and has all kinds of protections. But if you rob the Home Depot first, now you've got the power saw to cut through everything.
2: No, these guys take all the precautions that you can to keep their store safe. But outside of a moat with alligators, I don't know what else they can do.
0: That's when deputies say about 40 more people rushed inside, destroying the business for a couple minutes before blending back into the takeover crowd.
4: Around these areas, it's pretty normal, and it gets rowdy a lot.
1: Everyone who's interviewed in stories like this, they are so defeated that this is just how life is. You know, this doesn't happen everywhere else.
2: No, it doesn't.
1: There's even parts of California where they shut this crap down, and you don't hear about it anymore. El Dorado County, San Joaquin County. There are places where they've realized if you have a big enough response, if you tow every single vehicle, including spectators, and don't give anybody their car back until their cases are adjudicated, then all of a sudden they go somewhere else, like Los Angeles.
0: Burgers is just steps away from where the street takeover happened. Workers say the late night chaos has them on edge.
4: It definitely makes me feel worried at night because then we do get off late. So I'm like, I have to be careful with my surroundings.
1: That poor guy.
2: Yeah, he doesn't want to get hit with one of those cars going around like that. Be a 7-10 split.
0: Street takeovers followed by the ransacking of nearby businesses have become a troubling trend across LA. Just last week, authorities say...
1: Remember how this all happened? Now, this specific incident is not the city of Los Angeles, but a few of them last week were. And remember, Karen Bass announced a task force and a crackdown on this, and it meant nothing. But she had to have a press conference because the looters decided to go and try to rob a fancy apartment building in downtown L.A., and the yuppies weren't having it.
0: AutoZone stores were targeted at least twice near street takeovers across the city. Investigators are now looking for at least 27 suspects in connection with those incidents. For people in this Bellflower neighborhood, they want action before the chaos gets worse.
4: I do think more needs to be done. The cops need to be out. They need to be monitoring the neighborhoods because it's getting out of hand.
1: And these things are advertised on social media. We know when they're happening. It's not like a quiet event. You know what's going on here. But the response from the county, the response from the city of Los Angeles is, there's nothing really we can do. Just, you know, we'll try to chase one of them after it's over. It's so pathetic.
0: And we did take a step inside AZ Market where all of this happened, and it's

0: cleaned up and back to normal operations. Now, no one has been arrested for the burglary.
1: Place looks super classy, by the way.
2: Yeah, what's with all the flashing neon lights around all the windows?
1: It looks like the kind of market where they mostly deal in Miller High Life.
0: And Bellflower, deputies were able to issue some citations as it pertains to the street takeover, but they weren't able to link anyone to the burglary. Live in Bellflower tonight, Brittany Ehrman, CBS LA.
1: There you go. Another feckless response from LA County Sheriff's deputies and not doing a damn thing to shut down these street takeovers that are getting more common and more violent every single weekend.
2: And if they keep tearing up all the liquor stores, then you're not going to be able to buy lottery tickets and cigarettes and booze anymore, and you're going to have to find new bad habits.
1: Someone wrote here, oh, I got to put this on the screen. Listener X Elokellet says, it looks like that market is yext to yum yum number two.
2: Oh, yeah. Got to get a box of wine before you go in for your massage.
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2: One of the things I love most about Southern California is discovering communities that are doing things the right way. And Montebello is one of those places. This is a city with incredible momentum. New businesses are opening, restaurants are thriving, development is happening, and Montebello has even been recognized as one of the most business-friendly cities in all of LA County, a reflection of the city's commitment to growth, investment, and opportunity. So when you're looking for a great place to live, start a business, or simply visit and explore, Montebello is a city worth getting to know.
3: Has never regulated tires before, so this is a first. The commission claims the savings on gas and electricity will offset the cost of new tires.
4: I don't think that's true whatsoever.
2: Nope. It's going to make everything that much more expensive, and it's going to hit the other states too.
3: Beginning of these phases, the commission also claims this will improve air quality and provide other environmental benefits. But meanwhile, some tires.
4: What do we do with all the old tires? Start a fire? Because that's not good for the air.
3: Makers have several concerns. Some say this is actually going to increase costs by limiting consumer choices. Here's what both sides of this new rule told us after the vote.
5: From the commission or the industry perspective, what we're really concerned about is the fact that these costs to the average, families in California that are, struggling with affordability is that it's going to increase their cost by hundreds of dollars in phase two. And we've highlighted that. And even in CEC's own data, you can see that. So we're rather disappointed that they move forward with phase two.
4: This spokesperson for Goodyear that went to this meeting, do you think he ever gets to go in the blimp?
2: I think he's had many a cocktail in that blimp.
4: Oh, look, it's put out to pasture Nancy Skinner. She was termed out and then put back onto one of these stupid commissions.
2: And by the way, I know this has nothing to do with anything, but as someone with very fair skin who has to go to the dermatologist all the time to get things frozen off or cut off because I spend too much time in the sun, this woman needs to go to a dermatologist. I see about 5 to 6 problem areas just right there.
4: Oh, boy.
6: Backup plan if the California Energy Commission's expectations around cost savings aren't met with this rule?
7: Well, we're committed to doing this right. We are only doing it because we know it will save Californians money. So we're going to monitor. We're going to do on our enforcement.
4: And of course, because it's downtown Sacramento, Skinner's getting sirened.
2: Of course.
7: Well, we have decades of experience with this. We have appliance.
4: Decades of experience. I don't think anybody on that commission knows anything about what they're doing.
2: No, you came from the state legislature. You don't work in that industry. You don't understand that industry. You might think you do, but you don't.
7: Standards that are saving Californians money every day. And so we're going to use that same capability that we have for appliance standards on this. And sure, we'll revise it if things become less practical. But
4: better get out of there. Something's going on.
7: We're pretty confident.
3: California is the first state in the nation to create a rule like this.
8: So where did this come from exactly?
3: Yeah, it's kind of a loaded question, but I mean, that's a question we asked Commissioner Skinner, who you just heard from. Governor Gavin Newsom fairly recently appointed her to the commission. She's a well-known environmentalist. When she was a state senator, she has written several laws that right now regulate the state's oil and gas industry. So
4: she'd do anything to regulate the homeless fires that happened in her district for years and years and years?
2: Yeah, it's a good thing she had plenty of time to worry about all this stuff because she solved all the other problems in Oakland.
3: The California legislature more than 20 years ago directed the California Energy Commission to explore this kind of tire efficiency rule. It sat idle up until this year. The current chairman of the commission admitted today he had no idea that legislation existed.
4: When you pass 1,000 bills every single year, this is the kind of nonsense that happens that nobody even knows what is law or what is a regulation and who voted on.

0: on this stuff? People that were termed out 10 years ago.
1: These people are so dumb. They have no idea that they're going to wreck an entire industry. And then they're going to term off this commission and end up someplace else. So we can't even blame them when it hits the fan. And by the way, here's another thing. We need to stick this on Gavin Newsom, because he will say he had nothing to do with this, and it's fake news to say that Gavin Newsom banned tires in California, but this is what his appointee did. He thinks he's going to be the Democratic nominee for president. Well, guess what? He's campaigning in Michigan this week. He was out with Gretchen Whitmer, the governor of Michigan. What is the industry in Michigan that allows that state to exist? Cars. Well, guess what? Cars can't operate without tires.
0: And there's a lot of politicians in Michigan who are close to the auto industry that refuse to meet with Gavin over nonsense like this.
1: Including Debbie Dingell.
0: That's what I was thinking.
2: Ask Skinner if she brought it up, if she pushed it. She didn't directly answer the question. She told me, had she been on the commission 20 years ago, maybe this would not have taken so long.
0: So this was something that was in the rules, but it was never enacted until Gavin appoints Skinner because she's termed out. And the first thing Skinner does is ban tires.
1: In a state where everyone commutes.
3: But the bottom line is we don't really know why now.
2: Right. She said, I mean, the cost pressures of gas and electricity rates at this point, but it's really not clear why they decided.
0: I don't understand how the gas and electricity rates have anything to do with we're going to make you buy brand new tires.
1: No, this is her as a legislator knowing that it was in there. None of them knew it was in there. She knew it was in there. And my guess is she asked Gavin to put her on this commission knowing that she could do this if she got there. So the entire point of her going on this commission was to enact this rule.
2: Right now in this moment this year to do this.
3: Right, or to let it be up to the consumer to decide if they want to invest in these tires that could save them
2: right.
3: money.
2: Right,
3: exactly. Okay, mm-hmm. Thank you.
0: There you go. That's the latest. In case you thought it couldn't get any crazier in California, we're banning 70% of tires sold in this state because it'll somehow save you money.
1: I don't even know how you frame that argument. We're making tires more expensive so you save money.
0: This is the insanity that we deal with every single day. If you're watching us from Nevada or Arizona, or I know there's somebody watching us right now from South Africa, welcome to the circus, everybody. It's a wild show every single day.
1: So the last time they did this with the trucks, it caused the trucks to hydroplane. I wonder what surprise we're going to find out about these tires.
0: Well, and when it comes to the man, like who exactly, there's definitely somebody making a big payday out of this. What is going on?
1: I'm not even sure about that. I think this is an environmentalist who doesn't want us in cars. And the whole point is to make it so expensive that we ride their murder trains.
0: Well, you could take that high-speed rail from San Francisco to Los Angeles. Oh, wait, they never built it.
1: They don't want us driving cars. They don't want us living in single-family homes. They don't want us sending kids to private school. They want us living in mixed-use housing, riding their murder trains, and sending our kids to schools that don't work. That's what they want. Unbelievable.
4: You and California have so much in common. For one, you're both broke. Stick around, and after the break, John and Randy might just fix one of those. It's the Fix California Hour replay.
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1: One of the things I love most about Southern California is discovering communities that are doing things the right way. 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
8: 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We have a fantastic episode that's up right there at johnnydontlike.com. Make sure to watch it after this show if you haven't seen it, with Susan Crabtree talking about Gavin ditching California for Michigan and Big Gretch. But tomorrow at 3 o'clock, we have a brand new episode premiering. We taped it this morning. We went all through the Sheng Tao scandal and its connections to one Babathy Banta. And we brought on Seneca Scott, who went off. It is an epic 40-minute deep dive into all the scandals surrounding Oakland. And it premieres tomorrow at 3 p.m.
3: He was on fire.
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10: KABC. Los Angeles police cracked down on a huge street takeover. Jim Forbes has more.
11: Police Chief Jim McDonald says 66 people were arrested for participating in the street takeover.
12: This is not harmless fun. This is criminal behavior. Your children are participating in an active crime scene where they're lawfully subject to immediate arrest and exposed to harm.
11: Just over 400 citations have been issued to spectators. Over 200 vehicles have been impounded, and 7 guns were seized.
10: I Love Lucy, the groundbreaking comedy, receives the Television Academy

0: 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In week one of the NFL schedule, the Rams and Niners meet in Australia Thursday night. 1 week from today, the Chargers host the Cardinals and the Raiders entertain the Dolphins. Those are the headlines. I'm Bill Herenda.
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